0: and his family's here. The life of the party. The life of the department.
1: Goods is urging anyone with information to come forward. The FBI hopes a $25,000 reward helps. Jim Ryan, ABC News.
2: Meta has launched a personal artificial intelligence agent called Muse that they say is meant for daily tasks like scheduling or shopping. Sherry Shepherd plans to join the Broadway musical Aladdin as the genie. The Emmy Award-winning show host will take the role in mid-October. Disney is the parent company of ABC News. And I'm Dave Packer, ABC News.
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20: 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Well, diesel hit a record price in the United States on Friday. It soared to an average, this is the nationwide average, $5.85 a gallon for the first time during the six-month war with Iran, as that war has been disrupting the world's flow of fuel, and that is a problem. Lindsey Clancy's attorney has now publicly asked President Trump to consider pardoning her. Must not be much of an attorney if he doesn't understand that she was up on state charges, and all that President Trump could pardon her for is federal charges, and she's not facing any federal charges. So think how ridiculous that is. If you had a lawyer who knows the law that badly, what would you make of that? ABC News is now doing an entire segment on a man named Alex Pereira Alves, who was called to report to an immigration office, then detained by ICE, and is being deported. Now, consider this. ABC made a big deal about the fact that this guy, Alex Alves, is living in Los Angeles, has a pet dog who's going to miss him badly, and saying that he's in good standing with immigration, saying that a judge needs to stop the deportation. Do you know what they didn't mention? Alves is not a lawful permanent resident. Alves does not have asylum. Alves entered the United States illegally, right? He entered the United States illegally, and he ended up Well, he ended up being told by an immigration judge, you have to go. You have to leave the United States of America. That's exactly what happened. So you've got the mainstream media trying to sell people a bill of goods and say, well, you know, this guy shouldn't have to leave the United States of America. Yes, he should. He has to leave the United States of America. He came in illegally. He was told to leave the United States, and he was given a deportation order. How long ago? 8 years ago, he was given a deportation order. Yeah, he was supposed to come in July 5th of 2010. He had permission to stay in the United States for 6 months. He overstayed as of January 4th, 2011, and then on September 18th, 2018, 8 years ago, an immigration judge issued a final order of removal, and he stayed another 8 years. Now, think about the way that propaganda works in our world today, where the mainstream media can tell you a story. It can be 100% false, and it doesn't matter, because it makes a popular meme on social media. It makes something popular to put on a television show. But if you bother to check the details, and you say, is the guy in America legally? No. Has he been ordered to be removed by an immigration judge that gave him all the due process he's entitled to under the Constitution? Yes. Should he leave now? Absolutely right. Do you know the mainstream media? The mainstream media is not your friend these days. Anyway, glad to have you with me. If you want to join the best conversation, we always make it easy. 866-HEY-LARS. That's 866-439-5277. Send your emails to talk@LarsLarson.com. Let me tell you what's coming up this hour. And then I've got to mention Star Trek today. I got to mention Starship Troopers today. I've got a couple of things I want to mention there. But coming up this hour, the New York City mayor has reportedly built an army of influencers to spread his message. But are New Yorkers paying for that propaganda too? Women could decide this year's midterms. Can Republicans win them over? And scientists in China, they have discovered, guess what? Another new virus. After what happened with COVID, how should America respond this time? And take just a moment to cast a vote in my X-Poll. You'll find the question two places, at Lars Larson Show and at LarsLarson.com. And today's question, kind of fun, should New Mexico be renamed New America? President Donald Trump, on social media yesterday, was putting up a bunch of AI-generated images and memes on Truth Social. One of them suggested New Mexico should now be called New America. Another one said, the moon is ours. And one of the posts he put up was a mock-up of a New Mexico state map with the word Mexico crossed out and replaced with the word America. Today's poll on X, should New Mexico be renamed New America? I'll tell you what, just for fun, I'm going to vote yes on that one. It's brought to you by AMAC, the Association of Mature American Citizens. AMAC has the conservative values I believe in. I joined, and you should too. Just go to amac.us or call 888-262-2006. AMAC is better, better for you and better for America. On First Amendment Friday, I ask you this question. Should a parent have a right to take his or her child to the church of his or her choice? 97% of you agreed with me and voted yes. Only 3% of you voted no. So let me get to the Paul Verhoeven mention. Only because of this, I am still mad at Paul Verhoeven. So earlier this week, Donald Trump had posted on Truth Social, it was a mock-up of a new uniform for the U.S. Space Force. The design, which featured knee-high leather boots, a belted gray tunic, epaulets, and a lacquered peaked cap, all of it very Galactic Empire, and according to the text on the graphic, inspired by the discipline and functionality of the uniform in the movie from 30 years ago, called Starship Troopers. Now, I want to tell you something about that. One of my favorite books of all times is Robert Heinlein's science fiction classic, Starship Troopers. It was then, in 1997, made into a very campy, unnecessarily campy movie by the guy named Paul Verhoeven. And it's based on a novel which Verhoeven describes inaccurately as an idiotic story young people go to fight bugs. Actually, that shows how very little Paul Verhoeven even knows about the book that inspired the movie that he made. It's not an idiotic story at all. It's a story about young people who go to fight alien invaders. Now, America's had its share of alien invaders in the last 6 years or so, most of them brought here by Joe Biden, President Otto Penn. But for Paul Verhoeven, calling it an idiotic story, they said the costume design evidently borrows heavily from Nazi uniforms. And then Verhoeven suggests that's what the book was about. It is not what the book is about. I've read Starship Troopers at least a few times, written by one of the best science fiction authors in American history. A lot of people consider him the granddad or the father of modern science fiction. Robert Heinlein served in the United States military. I thought he was a great author and a great writer. Was Starship Troopers about a Nazified society? It wasn't at all. It was about a society that was fighting for its very survival. It was about a society that emerged after a lot of real troubled times, kind of like the times we're in right now. But it was a society in which the only way you could vote in an election is if you served in uniform and put your life in harm's way on behalf of your society. Now, think about that as a tradition. If you say, if you want to run for office or if you want to cast a vote, you have to first serve in uniform. You can't even vote or run for office while you're in uniform. You have to wait until you're done with your service. I don't think that's the worst idea in the world. Coming up in a moment, what does the GOP need to do to win over more women voters this November? You're listening to The Law is Law.

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1: Hey, welcome back to the Lars Larson Show. It's a pleasure to be with you on a Tuesday after Labor Day weekend. And I hope you all had a wonderful and happy Labor Day and celebrated all the wonderful things about work, including not being part of a labor union. But with that in mind, Martha Jenkins joins me now, president of the National Federation of Republican Women, who's also on the ground at the GOP midterm convention this week. Martha, thanks for joining us tonight.
4: Thank you so much for having me.
1: What is it Republicans are trying to bring together at this midterm convention? It's kind of unusual, isn't it?
4: Well, it's definitely unusual. I think it's the first time ever in history, but leave it to President Trump to do things that are not standard and not the usual way to do things, but then that's why he's successful. I believe the main thing that we will be communicating to people is all the accomplishments in the last 2 years and why we need to keep the boat going in the same direction and continue Republican leadership in the House and Senate.
1: Well, in fact, that's what we need, because I can't imagine what the last 2 years of President Trump's second term are going to be like if he doesn't have the House and the Senate both. Can you?
4: Well, I guess we think back to 2019 and 2020. Yeah. Of course, we did still have the Senate then, but not only would there be impeachment hearings up one side and down the other, but there would also be investigations into unimportant things or imagined controversies or imagined corruption instead of the real corruption with all of the fraud that we have going on. But if the Senate is lost, we will never see another conservative judge until we get Senate back and hopefully keep a Republican president. So it really is crucial. And of course, we all see how important judges are. We want judges that interpret the law and apply the law and not make the law.
1: Now, President Trump is going to be there tomorrow. He's going to be giving a keynote address at the convention.
4: Yes, he'll be here tomorrow and Thursday. Yep. I'm not sure if he's going to give a full speech both nights or just one of them. I've heard both, so I'm not sure what it will end up being, but he will certainly be welcomed into the hall by the attendees.
1: So what's it going to take to convince women that the GOP has the right solutions for the United States? How do you get women on board? Because I swear, especially when it comes to liberal women, I don't have any idea what they're thinking these days.
4: Well, I can't say that I do either, because I'm not, nor have I ever been, a liberally minded woman voter. But I think that most women with families and children, that the way that the economy is actually growing, the media won't tell them that, but the rate wages are rising beyond the rate of inflation, raising faster than inflation. We've got all of these new business startups, you know, and women have a lot of opportunities for starting their own businesses through the Small Business Administration, as well as just the overall economy right now. The only limits that there are on us are the ones we've put on ourselves. So we all need to just get busy and use our ingenuity and our determination and our skill and get to work.
1: Do you think that President Trump is taking full advantage, though? Because there seems so many ways to contrast what liberals believe in versus what conservatives believe in, both men and women. That liberals are constantly defending illegal aliens, defending traffickers, defending criminals of one kind or another, including people like Lindsey Clancy. That all of that is on the left side of the aisle. And I just, you know, I don't understand. We should be drawing the real firm distinction, saying that's them, this is us.
4: Well, I agree. And in fact, you mentioned contrast, and that's something that our federation is making plain. We have strike forces going out in just a few weeks to key battleground states, and we developed this door hanger that says hashtag common sense on one side and talks about Republican accomplishments, and on the other side it says hashtag crazy, and we talk about all the failures of the Democrats with a picture of a tent city. It truly is a contrast. You just look at the states that are run well and some of these blue states and blue cities that are run by Democrats and are being run into the ground. But in some ways, women voters are not that different than other voters. They look at their pocketbooks. They look at their values. They look at the accomplishments of the party in power. We just have to continue messaging to the public in general, and of course, women, all the accomplishments of the Trump administration, including the MAHA movement, making drug prices cheaper, Trump accounts for your children.
1: Yep.
4: It's a very, very long list of accomplishments that the Republican Congress and President Trump have put into place in the last 2 years. So, yes, our candidates and all of us out on the roads and streets campaigning, it's up to us to get the message out. It's up to our candidates to get the message out. And hopefully people will turn off the noise and tune out the noise and look up and listen to the truth.
1: I'm talking to Martha Jenkins, who's president of the National Federation of Republican Women. I hope they also remember that the things that you take for granted, like a fish takes water for granted, that those tax cuts from 2017, they would not be around anymore, and every American family would be paying thousands of dollars more in taxes if those had not been preserved.
4: Exactly, and not a single Democrat voted to keep those tax cuts. In effect, they all voted for a tax increase, because that's what would have happened if that tax rate had expired. So not to mention no tax on tips. You know, that helps women as much as anybody. Think of all the people in the service industry who rely on tips, and they no longer have to report and pay taxes on those tips.
1: No, they don't.
4: It's an amazing thing.
1: Martha, thank you very much. That is Martha Jenkins. Martha is president of the National Federation of Republican Women. By the way, think about this. Let me tell you a story. Batavia, Illinois, 2:40 in the morning. A woman sees a flashlight outside and a shadow outside her window. Imagine that. Police say the man was in her backyard, a registered sex offender. A military court had convicted him in 2024. He had taken a sailor's key card, let himself into her bedroom, and watched her sleep. He never met the woman in Batavia. He saw her on social media. He did the research on her and found her home address. Researched. Let me translate that word. 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
1: Hey, welcome back to The Lars Larson Show. It's a pleasure to be with you on a Tuesday after Labor Day weekend. Boy, the jurors from the Lindsey Clancy case, they're now being questioned. They're apparently happy to talk to reporters about their experience. Consider this. Female Lindsey Clancy jurors who practically gush over the defense attorney, Kevin Reddington. They called him funny and entertaining, and they said his compassion toward Lindsey was amazing. The prosecution, as one guy summed it up, had zero chance with these women. But consider this. They also talked about how they were excited. Now, let me tell you why I've got a problem with that. You're sitting on a jury, and you're considering one of the most horrific stories that you could ever imagine hearing, and that is that a woman strangled her three young children, killed them, and the evidence was it took an average of 3 minutes with each one of the three children to strangle them to death. Now, the jury then decides, these female jurors mostly, 11 of them, nine women, there were three men. One was the holdout who said, I'm not going to vote for acquittal. And I think the jury got something wrong in that regard as well. But let me say this. So these women said they were excited about being able to vote for the acquittal of Lindsey Clancy. Now, I could imagine on a jury, if you looked at this case and said these three children are dead, there is no debate that the woman who caused them to be dead is their mother. That's baked in the cake. But then if you said to yourself, I'm sitting on the jury, I've had the instructions from the judge, and when I look at the law and what the facts are that we heard the evidence about, the testimony of weeks and weeks of testimony, we must acquit this woman. That's what the law requires. I could understand saying, this is the duty we have to carry out. What I couldn't understand was saying, and I'm excited about it. They said that we're so excited that we could acquit this woman. You're excited? You might feel duty-bound to acquit her if that's the way the law read. Instead, and consider this, one of the interviews that the Lindsey Clancy jurors gave, they were packed with teachers and nurses who said the man who was holding out and said, I'm not going to vote for acquittal, was very arrogant and completely disregarded their expertise. They said he had the hardest time getting off the fact that Lindsey viciously killed her children. Well, wasn't that the central fact of the entire case? The woman killed her children. The only question then is, was she able to be excused from criminal liability for what she did based on her mental status with postpartum depression and postpartum psychosis? And yet they're complaining, saying, this guy's arrogant, and they disregarded our expertise. I've got to check with some of my friends who are prosecutors about whether or not, if you're on a jury and you have some special expertise, are you in effect allowed to testify to the rest of the jury about your technical expertise, or are you supposed to hear only from the witnesses who are actually in court and heard by the jury, heard by the judge, heard by both defense and prosecution counsel? So, in any case, this man held the line, and he said, I'm not going to vote for acquittal. And that's where their conclusions about his reasonable doubt. Here's the thing. A jury has to vote 12 to nothing to acquit or 12 to nothing to convict. Those are the two choices. Well, 11 of the jury members said they were ready to acquit her. The 12th one was not. And they said, well, reasonable doubt should have given him that. No, reasonable doubt would say, I am not convinced that she is guilty. So he wasn't going to vote for guilty. But it's up to him to decide whether or not it's appropriate to vote for acquittal. The rest of the jury wanted to acquit Lindsey Clancy, and they were excited about it. That's what they're telling interviewers now. So at the end of that, should you say this guy was wrong to hold out? No, I think that guy was absolutely right. If he was not convinced that she should be acquitted of the charges, then holding the line and saying, I will not vote for acquittal, is exactly the right thing to do. But the rest of this jury, boy, are they angry at him. They were just convinced that they knew better than he did, and they are happy to tell you that they knew better than he did. Glad to have you with me, and always glad to take your calls. If you want to join the best conversation in talk journalism, it's here every day at 866-HEY-LARS. That's 866-439-5277. Send your emails to talk@LarsLarson.com. Our question of the day, should New York City's Mayor Zohran Mamdani show his face at the 9/11 memorial on Friday? John Middleton writes in, Lars, it makes me sick that Mamdani may show up at the memorial, the 25th memorial for 9/11. Just unthinkable to potentially have him there, giving the rest of us the finger by even showing his face at sacred ground that claimed almost 3,000 lives. Add me to the camp that says stay away from our sacred memorial to Mr. Mamdani. And then consider this. Should Mamdani be using taxpayer money to fund his City Hall political agenda? New York City Mayor Zohran Mamdani is giving special access to a network of almost 200 social media influencers who take City Hall talking points and videos and promote municipal programs online to the residents of the Big Apple. The report by the Columbia Journalism Review highlights that the online personalities get their talking points through an encrypted Signal group text called New York City Creators Announcements. Signal offers disappearing message features that can automatically delete the messages after a set period of time if that's enabled. So in other words, Zohran Mamdani is going to pay these influencers anywhere from $5,000 to $20,000 per campaign, and then tell them what to say to influence the point of view of people who live in New York City. Glad to be with you. Always glad to take your calls. I want to give you a little advisory. Everybody talks about those GLP-1s, you know, the weight loss injections, because the results, they are dramatic. And I'll admit that GLP-1s produce dramatic results. I don't like the side effects, so I've never used the GLP-1s. They work by lowering your blood sugar and cutting your appetite. But what if you want to lose weight, but you're not interested in painful weekly injections, especially when you hear about some of the intense side effects? That's why doctors came up with a weight loss supplement I have used, and it's called Lean. The results are remarkable. The studied ingredients in Lean have been shown to lower your blood sugar. They burn up fat by converting that fat to energy, and they curb your appetite and your cravings. 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Glad to be with you and always glad to take your phone calls and your emails. Coming up in a moment, a new tick-borne virus has emerged in China with no specific antiviral treatment. After COVID, are we ready for the next outbreak from the Chinese communists? We'll talk about that coming up next. 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
17: Hey, welcome back to the Lars Larson Show. It's a pleasure to be with you. Well, there's a brand new tick-borne virus that has emerged in China that has no specific antiviral treatment. So after COVID, are we ready for the next kind of outbreak? I thought we'd check in with Dr. Sharon Nachman, who's chief of pediatric infectious diseases at Stony Brook Children's Hospital. Dr. Nachman, welcome to the program.
18: Thank you. I'm happy to be here.
17: So what do we know about this this tick-borne virus?
18: So the first is this tick-borne virus is carried by the Asian longhorn tick. We don't have that tick here in the United States. It's really restricted to China. While that's important, it's really important for us to recognize that ticks carry many viruses. And the more we learn about them, the more we're going to be able to understand how people do and develop plans to help people stay healthy.
17: Okay, but we don't have a plan right now, but do we have a legitimate concern if this type of tick just simply doesn't appear in the United States? Can we count on it not appearing for the foreseeable future?
18: As you know, not only do people travel on planes, but so do pathogens, ticks, mosquitoes, and other animals. So certainly, it's something for us to think about. However, the habitat for this tick is really not the United States. So while one or two may travel here, it is really unlikely that they'll be happy settling here. It's more important for us to understand a little bit more about this virus, because if you are traveling to areas such as China, you may get infected, come back with symptoms, and it would be important for us to recognize where you've been in order to make the right diagnosis.
17: Now, let me ask you something, doctor, and help. Forgive me if I sound like a dummy, because I don't want to be a dummy. But if somebody went to China and they get exposed and a tick bites them there and they get the virus and they bring it back, if they are then, what, bitten here by another tick, could that move the virus to this country?
18: No, it is not possible for some human to get a tick bite and get that tick infected with that virus. While we do think very carefully about can there be any human-to-human transmission, it does not appear to be in any way common at this point. And certainly, the ticks that we have in the U.S. are not going to get infected when they bite you and you are harboring that virus. More often than not, we're sort of the end of the line for these viruses.
17: So in other words, the virus gets into one person who gets infected but can't really jump to another person and can't jump back to the tick. So it's just in that person. How bad is this?
18: This is quite a significant and serious infection. It's associated with low platelet counts, meaning those patients have bleeding, high fevers, fatigue, and even gastrointestinal issues. What they found is those patients that had this virus had about a 10 to 30% mortality.
17: Wow.
18: And of much more higher worry is those patients that got infected with this virus, this Asian longhorn tick virus, that were also infected with something called Davy bandavirus or DBV, had an even higher mortality. Lessons learned, if you're going to go to an area that has ticks, think about where you're going, what you're wearing, and how best to protect yourself.
17: And do we have to fumigate everybody who comes back from China to get rid of this?
18: I don't think we have to fumigate them, but we certainly have to be careful to make sure their clothing is laundered,
17: yep,
18: that there's no ticks harbored in their clothing, and that they themselves are protected while they're in China.
17: Dr. Nachman, is there anything else? I've asked some goofy questions, but I'm curious. Is there anything else you think my audience should know about this?
18: I think it's important to recognize that wherever you travel, there are different pathogens than you would see in the United States. So being a smart traveler is always important. Think about where you're going. Talk to your doctor. Do you need a special vaccine or need special medications to take with you to prevent an illness, such as malaria? Or do you need a follow-up visit? If you come home and you have fever and fatigue, tell your doctor where you've been and how long you've been there, because all of that information will be important to get you healthy again.
17: Well, Dr. Nachman, I used to have a nice young lady who was my doctor at the time, and it was before 9/11 or before COVID, and I was going overseas, and I took all of her advice. I got rechecked for things that I wasn't sure I was still, you know, measles and things like that, and I also took a bunch of other things which I have written down somewhere. I think dengue was one of them, but we managed to cover all the bases and I satisfied my doctor. She was happy with how I went, and she was happy with how I came back, and I didn't get anything.
18: And that's really important, and we recommend to families, especially those who are traveling with children or someone who has other medical conditions, be smart about where you're going. Take precautions. Take the right vaccines and medications you need to prevent illness, and certainly follow up when you come back if you're not feeling well.
17: You bet. Dr. Nachman, thank you very much. We appreciate the time.
18: All right. Take care.
17: Thank you, ma'am. That is Dr. Sharon Nachman. She is the Chief of Pediatric Infectious Diseases at Stony Brook Children's Hospital. To your calls, let's start with Debbie in Idaho, listening on the great KIDO, home of Kevin Miller. Debbie, what's on your mind today?
19: Well, I was just wanted to comment on the Lindsey Clancy trial.
17: Okay.
19: Let's say Lindsey Clancy and husband hired a young mother to provide care for their children. She has the same medical problems as Lindsey. She murders their three children. Mm-hmm. Would we and Lindsey feel acquittal appropriate? Or is it because Lindsey is their mother, does she have the right to rob them of life?
17: I think there are people, and I want to say this the right way, Debbie. I think there are people on the left who think that any mother has the right to abort their baby before and even for a time after the birth of that child. I think that's insane, but I know there are people on the left who believe that. Dr. Ralph Northam, who used to be governor of Virginia, believed that you could kill a child after the child was born. I don't agree with that, but that's the kind of insanity you get from people on the left. And I don't know that you could hire a young lady to care for the children who would have the same problems as mom, because mom had postpartum depression, unless that young lady had just given birth to a child, right?
19: Right, and that's why I said a young mother, you know, could have that same, those same problems, same medical problems. Would it be excused in her case like it is in Lindsay's?
17: I don't think so. Do you?
19: I don't think so either.
17: Well, and what's very...
19: I think they'd be sending her up either to a mental institution for life or convicting her of murder.
17: I agree. Why do you think the nine women on the jury were so willing and even, as they said, excited to acquit Lindsey Clancy? Why?
19: Well, because there's something wrong with them. In my view, there's something wrong with somebody who would feel excited about her acquittal.
17: Yeah, see, that's the thing I couldn't get past, Debbie. When I saw those comments today, and they said, we're excited to acquit her, I thought, I can imagine saying we felt duty-bound that the law required us to acquit her. But being excited about excusing a mother for the murder of her own children, I thought was absolutely crazy. And I hope that when they retry this case, I hope you get a sensible jury that's not made up of people who want to acquit a mother who would kill her own children. Debbie, thanks for the call from Idaho. Thanks for listening on KIDO. 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
3: From ABC News, I'm Dave Packer. Key primaries in New Hampshire tonight. ABC News projects former U.S. Senator John Sununu will win the Republican primary for U.S. Senate. Sununu running down his wish list for reform.
4: Let's start with term limits. No more career politicians.
3: Other projected winners in the Granite State tonight, Congressman Chris Pappas wins the Democratic primary for U.S. Senate, and incumbent Governor Kelly Ayotte wins the Republican primary for governor. A Florida family says they had to rely on themselves to recover the bodies of four relatives killed at sea in a plane crash off the Bahamas early Monday. ABC's Gio Benitez.
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5: Family members racing out in their own boats and sending out a desperate plea.
7: We're asking for everyone out there to please help, whether it's by plane, by boat, any signs that you've noticed.
5: Hours later, the family releasing a statement saying they had recovered all four family members' bodies themselves, writing, "Our relatives had to bring them aboard their own vessels."
3: Canada's tariffs on a slew of U.S. imports began today. The tariffs in response to ones imposed by President Trump. Canadian Prime Minister Mark Carney said Canada had to pivot so Canadian workers can be protected.
8: That pivot will come at a cost. There's always a cost to action, but it doesn't come close to the cost of standing still. This is about who we are as Canadians. It's about our livelihoods and the country we leave to our kids.
3: A manhunt in France after another museum heist, this time a handful of Renoir paintings. ABC's Tom Sophie Borridge.
9: According to the local mayor, the local municipal police were on the scene within 5 minutes of the robbery beginning. And it's believed that that led when the robbers tried to flee through the gardens of the museum, that led them to drop two of those Renoir paintings. They still got away with the two others.
3: You're listening to ABC News.
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3: September is Suicide Prevention Month, and veteran organizations are bringing attention to one chilling statistic.
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16: On average, we're losing 17 veterans per day to suicide.
15: Raul Andrews heads the philanthropic arm of the American Psychiatric Association. He says the problem isn't lack of services, but lack of awareness.
16: A veteran comes home, may not understand the signs of distress or mental health concerns they're going through.
15: The APA is widening its outreach, starting with highlighting the 988 hotline available to veterans or anyone facing mental health challenges. Jim Ryan, ABC News.
3: Now, if you know someone who is struggling with thoughts of suicide or you, help is available by calling 988. American teens are falling behind the rest of the world in reading scores. According to new results, U.S. scores fell 14 points since 2022. Kevin Hoffman is CEO of a tutoring nonprofit called Accelerate.
17: I don't think it's time to freak out, but I do think we should be cognizant of the fact that the United States is competing in a global economy, and we should be concerned.
3: The U.S. now ranks 13th in global reading scores. Leaders of the Southeastern Conference will meet Thursday to discuss whether to kick LSU out of the league over its fight to allow former NFL players back onto the team. Authorities in Rome have unveiled what they believe is to be the largest fresco and mosaic complex of ancient Rome. Both works are from the first century and depict a maritime city. Dave Packer, ABC News.
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18: Welcome back to the Lars Larson Show. I'm aware that what I'm about to say is going to sound completely lunatic. So bear with me and just take that warning in advance. Does it make any sense when a women's sports club decides to kick women out of the grandstands who've bought a ticket and paid to be there to watch the match because they're wearing clothing that supports women's sports? As I said, I know that sounds crazy, but that is the day and age that we're in right now. And it's once again putting this issue right in front of everybody. It happened at a sports match this past weekend. It happened at Providence Park in Portland. It happened where there's a match going on between two women's sports clubs. And the women who showed up were simply wearing clothing that promoted XX and XY. And it said messages like save women's sports and women. It just said women. And the women's sports club had them kicked out of the grandstand because of that. And then it got even worse. Let me tell you how that happened in just a moment. First, welcome to the Lars Larson Show. I'm glad to get to your phone calls and emails in a moment at 866-HEY-LARS. Send your emails to talk@LarsLarson.com, and you can vote in our X poll. The X poll question can be found at Lars Larson Show and at LarsLarson.com. Glad to have you with me. But let me tell you what happened in this case, because this shows you how completely insane sexual politics have become in America, and not because of conservatives, but exclusively because of the lunatic left in the United States. So what happened? A spokesperson for the Portland Thorns soccer club, right? They announced that 8 fans had been removed from the sports venue. That's Providence Park. Why? On the 6th, 2 days ago, Saturday, they were removed because they were wearing some clothing, XXXY athletics apparel. We'll get to that in just a moment with a message from the woman who actually started that company, and she started it in support of women's sports. But apparently there are people who do not appreciate real women's sports. What they appreciate is they appreciate it if you stay in your political lane. So Amy Souza, who was part of that group, is quoted as saying, "We didn't distribute any materials. We came armed with copies of our own code of conduct, and we followed it to the letter." And yet they got kicked out anyway. And then, well, then they went down the road to another kind of notorious place. It's called the Sports Bra. Now, the Sports Bra is an innovation that came about in Portland. I mean, where else would something like that start? That is largely aimed at watching women's sports for women's audiences. But apparently they've got some big name sponsors who plan to take it national. They have the money behind it, and they're going to try to make this franchise work everywhere. The problem is, they're only in favor of women who don't disagree with them about the subject of trans. And what are trans? Well, trans, conveniently, are not women. They're biological males who pretend that they are women, who assert that they are women, who identify as women. So, what happened at the sports bar? The same group that had been kicked out of Providence Park showed up at the sports bar, ordered up some food and drink, and then a server came over and kicked them out. Take a listen. I know it's a little hard to hear, but I want you to hear the exchange between the server in the sports bra and the women who had come there to watch soccer and to take part in women's sports and support women's sports.
10: There are people that are in here that are uncomfortable with those shirts, and so I'm asking y'all to leave. If I have to call authorities to get y'all removed, I will, but I don't want to do that.
11: I'm just asking if you would please consider the depth of...
10: Having to
19: Why did you ask?
10: I didn't realize it until someone... I don't look at people's shirts whenever you come in.
19: There's nothing wrong with these shirts.
18: There's nothing wrong with our shirts is what they're objecting. They're saying, look, we came into your place of business. We ordered up food. We ordered up drink. You brought us those things, and now you're kicking us out? The women were kicked out of the sports bar, which is specifically a women's sports bar, because they were wearing clothing that supports women's sports and rejects the idea that women in sports should be forced to compete with biological men, which is exactly the message that the woman behind the creation of all that clothing, the XXXY clothing, her name is Jennifer Say, and this is the way she sizes up what she calls unfair competition.
20: To get to that level and then be thrown into totally unfair circumstances of having to compete against a biological male, it's hard for people to understand how devastating that would be.
18: Imagine that. That's Jennifer Say, the woman who started an entire clothing line because she got tired of hearing, women were going to be forced to compete against biological males. And I'm tired of it, too, because all you have to do is take a look at the numbers. I am not, and anybody who listens to this show on a regular basis will say, Lars is not at all an expert on any aspect of sports. But when it comes to this, sports and politics and sexual politics in particular, you know what I can say? I can say that biological males can outdo biological females. Is that a slight on women? It is not. It is simply saying that when it comes to running or jumping or lifting or any of the other things, for the most part, that are involved in sports, that men are going to do it better, faster, and everything else than women. Why is that? I mean, I've used as an example, men broke the 4-minute mile back in the 1950s. Women have still not been able to run a 4-minute mile. They may be getting closer, but after 75 years, they still have not hit that mark, whereas the men have continued to get faster. Does that mean men are better? No. It just merely means that when it comes to that kind of competition, men can run faster than women. And Jennifer Say understands that. You know who doesn't understand that? The women behind women's sports like the Portland Thorns. So, for example, the Rose City Riveters, which is the official fan account of the Thorns Football Club, that's the women's soccer team in Portland, has released a statement in which they celebrate the removal of women from the game on Saturday. They said, like the Antifa takeover of men's Portland soccer team, the club is an extremist political group that advocates for anti-American and anti-science positions. Antifa and extremists recruit from the club and use the sports games to spread their propaganda. So something that's very, very popular for women turns out to be misused and abused by people who have a political agenda. And for example, the sports bra, the woman behind that, and I would love to talk to her. I'd love to interview Jenny Nguyen. She says, we are all about being inclusive. That is, as long as you agree with the trans community. The minute you don't agree, you got a problem. By the way, I've told you before that everybody talks about those weight loss injections because the results are dramatic. 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

0: Batavia, Illinois, 2:40 in the morning. A woman sees a flashlight and a shadow outside her window. Police say the man in her backyard was a registered sex offender. A military court convicted him in 2024. 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
1: Hey, welcome back to the Lars Larson Show. It's a pleasure to be with you, and I'm glad to take your phone calls and emails in a moment. Billions of dollars in tariffs just hit on both sides of the border, both in the northern part of the United States and the southern part of Canada. We've got a real trade war going on. So who's going to pay the real price? Is it Washington or Ottawa? I thought we'd talk to Dan Dembski about that. CEO at Unbound Merino. Mr. Dembski, welcome to the program.
2: Hey, thanks for having me. Pleasure to be here.
1: So give me your view on all of this, because I've seen people who've defended the Donald Trump's actions with the tariffs and said, look, Canada isn't playing straight with the United States. And I've seen other people who said, you know, Trump's being unreasonable. You give my audience your point of view on this. Tell me what you think.
2: Well, I mean, I agree that some of the complaints or some defense of what Donald Trump's doing is legitimate. I think where I disagree is the remedy. I mean, I'm a Canadian business. I started my company here in Canada. And last year when the whole tariff thing started unraveling, especially with the elimination of de minimis, we were forced to go and expand our distribution in the United States. So we set up a company in the United States. We employ people in the United States. And while I was doing that, I was thinking, this might make sense. I think what Donald Trump's doing maybe makes sense because he owes us as a Canadian business nothing. But, you know, now we're going into the United States and creating jobs and all of that. So there's a part of me that thought I sort of understand what's happening here. But now I'm also operating as an American company, and it's my American business that's being hurt right now. So I think, you know, it's just a blanket targeting of all things coming in from Canada. And I think that just doesn't quite make sense as a legitimate response to whatever issues you have with how Canada is treating the United States.
1: Well, how about the issue? And this is just the one I would pay the most attention to. Has Canada been used as a laundering place to launder some goods from China that are coming into the United States, things like steel and aluminum and materials like that, where they come through Canada and then they escape the kind of tariffs they'd be subject to if they were just coming directly from China? Is that a legitimate thing that we should object to?
2: I mean, is that a legitimate thing to object to? Absolutely, if it's true, right?
1: Yeah.
2: But I think that should be investigated as its own thing. You know, I mean, if you're going to say there's an issue with steel coming in, you have concerns about that, you could tariff that and maybe put the onus on Canada to prove otherwise. But if you're going to put tariffs on hockey sticks and food and apparel, it has nothing to do with laundering some kind of trade from China, you know, steel imported from China and bringing into the United States. I mean, they're unrelated. But
1: what do you think got us to this point then, Mr. Dembski?
2: I think Donald Trump has a way of negotiating that's unique. And I think it's aggressive in that it impacts businesses that have to completely change how they operate completely with something that can change on a weekly basis. I mean, it's really, really hard to keep up with. And, you know, right now I'm not as affected by what's happening with the tariffs. But if it comes to November, if there's no resolution, it's really, really going to impact all of my U.S. business. You know,
1: I'm talking to Dan Dembski. He's CEO at Unbound Merino. You're in the clothing business, right? Just tell my audience.
2: Correct.
1: I don't mind you giving your company a plug. You deserve at least that as a thank you.
2: Well, we're an e-commerce only apparel brand. We're called Unbound Merino, and we have we sell on our website, unboundmerino.com. We ship all over the world. 80% of our customers are in the U.S., so we have to import into our U.S. entity, to our warehouse in Dallas, and we ship all over the country from there. And we import from all over the world. We make stuff in everywhere from Italy to all over Asia, China, Japan, Korea, and Vietnam. And we also make stuff in Canada. So, you know, in the past year and a half, depending on the week, there's an issue with stuff that's coming in from China or Vietnam, or it could be Europe. Now it's Canada. the thing that's weird about Canada to me is, as a Canadian, is I feel like we're getting in a fist fight with our older brothers, praying for mom and dad to say, cool it off, guys. Like, we're supposed to be friends. We love you guys. And I thought, and hey, I go to the States all the time. I think Americans, you know, you might pick on us, make fun of us a little bit because we're your smaller little brother, but we're friends. We're friends. We're supposed to be friends. And we make the best hockey sticks in the world. There's no doubt. If you're going to tear for hockey sticks, you're going to get more expensive hockey sticks or buy lesser hockey sticks.
1: I have a feeling that's true. And in fact, I always give Canada credit because I love using your national healthcare system as an example of how we shouldn't go. Because I'll tell people, you know, if you could get free healthcare in Canada, why, if you had the money, would you travel all the way to the United States and pay for it here? And the only answer is because that system stinks. And unfortunately, people die while they're waiting in line to get the healthcare. And so it provides me a convenient example of this is what national healthcare would be, except if they bring it to, Bernie Sanders and others bring it to the United States, there will be no other country we can flee to find decent healthcare.
2: Yeah, you know, I mean, there's an argument there for sure. But I that's how we do it, and you do the healthcare your own way, and that's what makes our countries different. But when it comes to trade, we have real businesses that rely on the partnerships that we have across borders, and I think it's okay to change the rules and to say that things are going to be different. It's just hard to stomach it when the change is so sudden and so fast that it's hard to prepare for, because, you know, if anyone works with importing or has any kind of supply chain, they know they can't just be like, okay, well, let's just make it in the United States. It's not so easy. Believe me, we would make a lot more of our stuff in the United States if we could, but there's just not the supply chain available in the United States. So if the idea is to build that up over time, let it build and slowly transition it and support the domestic production of things. But to just say, hey, we're going to cut off and add tariffs of 50% as of next week, it leaves a lot of businesses scrambling on both sides of the border.
1: That is Dan Demski. Dan is CEO at Unbound Merino in the clothing business, as he said, e-commerce. 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It's called The Secret War on Cash. 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
0: 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Naysayers get to cut the line at 866-HEY-LARS. 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
1: Hey, welcome back to the Lars Larson Show on a Tuesday after Labor Day. If you want to jump into what we always call the best conversation in talk journalism, it's here every day at 866-HEY-LARS. Naysayers always go to the head of the line. The only time I have allowed that, if we already had, say, the President of the United States on the phone and we got a naysayer call, I might take the President's call first and I'd have to take the naysayer call second. But naysayers go to the head of the line. 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And our poll on X, should New Mexico be renamed New America? I would say, yeah. Go ahead. Name it New America. Donald Trump seems to be on an American naming binge at this point. He amplified his image by writing in a separate post that many people have suggested changing the name of New Mexico, describing New America as much more prestigious and beautiful for that state. The New Mexico Post touches on a long-running political theme for Trump, rebranding geographic landmarks and places, and there's certainly nothing wrong with that. You can find the poll on X at Lars Larson Show and at LarsLarson.com. And last week's poll on First Amendment Friday, we asked you this. Should a parent have the right to take their own child to church? Now, I have to give you a little explanation on that, not as thorough as we did last week. But here's what happened. Mom and dad, in this case, are getting divorced. They have disagreements about how child custody is to be shared. Mom wants to take her daughter to a church of her choosing. Dad says he doesn't want the daughter taken to the church at all because he says the church has dangerous ideas. And I actually don't remember, but it was seemed like a conventional Protestant Christian church. So does the dad have a grief, have an objection or a reasonable objection? I would say he does not. But should the mom be able to say, I'm going to take my daughter to the church of my choosing, dad can do the same or not at all. Now, on that note, I want to talk about nuclear power just a little bit because I've been looking forward to this. James Walker is going to join us here in just a minute. Mr. Walker, welcome to the program for the first time. Thank you so much for taking the time today.
2: No problem at all. No, please be on.
1: So tell me about this. The NRC has just added a fast track for nuclear power. Does that mean we could start to get reactors and power generating stations built more quickly, whereas in under the old school approach to nuclear power, it routinely took decades to get through the licensing and the building of these things? Can we change that? Ms. Walker?
2: Yeah, can you hear me?
1: Yeah, no, I can now. Yeah.
2: Oh, great, excellent. So you are right. The intention with this NRC regulation is that the previous way they were licensing reactors was very set up around those traditional big light water reactor systems, the huge ones.
1: Yep.
2: And and that affected any sort of a different type of reactor system that wanted to be licensed, whether it's advanced reactors, Gen 4 reactors, that kind of thing. So the NRC is looking to put new frameworks in place to allow for licensing of new reactor types so you don't get stuck into that big safety evaluation that might be more applicable to big reactor systems. And a lot of that stuff is just not applicable to these smaller systems that are being developed now, which can be built much, much faster and need far fewer safety systems because the fuel, for as an example, might just be more inherently safe. And it gives you an ability to ensure that the fuel itself gives you an ability to ensure that the reactor cannot break down in the same way a conventional reactor can. So that means that we will hopefully now get an NRC that's able to license reactors of a different kind faster than how they would have conventionally been licensed before. So all that to add up to, yes, this should overall lead to an expedited route to get these new advanced reactors out into the market commercially.
1: I'll tell you, Mr. Walker, by the way, James Walker is a nuclear physicist. Should I be calling you Dr. Walker at this point?
2: Yep, that's right.
1: Fair enough. CEO of Nano Nuclear Energy. I've always been a defender of nuclear power, except I had to admit the old school way of doing it was every reactor was a one-off, you know, and they built it and it was its own unique animal. And the next time they built one, they built it and it would be different, which meant, if I'm correct and correct me if I'm wrong, that you couldn't get any lessons learned out of building one because the next one was going to be different anyway, which means you couldn't really add to your knowledge about how the reactor should be designed. Is that a fair way of summing it up?
2: Oh, look, that's incredibly accurate. And what this led to as well was that the cost overruns, time delays of these big reactor projects, they became very normal. And I think Vogtle in the U.S. at the moment, I think that's on track to be the most expensive reactor ever built. And it's mostly because those lessons learned from all the building of reactors before just didn't carry through. Now, if you compare that as an example with China, building two large gigawatt-sized scale nuclear power stations every single year, but they're just moving the crew from one project to the next, to the next, to the next, and they're keeping those lessons learned and not changing that plant. Now, that's a good strategy. You can't really do that in the U.S., and so it's even private industry that have been the drivers behind these small modular reactor systems, because it's industry solution. Like, how are we going to get around this problem of lessons learned and carrying on knowledge? Well, the solution is a modular system where you can manufacture the components remotely and then just ship them to site. And that way you can continuously manufacture components, you can stockpile them. And when you get the demand or the order, you just ship those parts to site and then you assemble them. That gets you around that lessons, those lost lessons learned from each project. And you just copy and paste that reactor system and deploy it in new locations. It's a really wonderful response, and it also gives you an expedited timeline from order to first production of power.
1: And in fact, does it also solve part of the financial problem? Because if you can plug in these modules and do it a bit at a time, you can get cash coming in to help finance the rest of the construction instead of you only get a dollar in when the entire plant starts working.
2: Oh, look, that's a big one. Like, at the moment, I would say if you're looking at a big gigawatt scale light water reactor system, you could be looking at from once all the approvals go through, maybe 15 years. Maybe you're looking at 15 years time to get that first big scale reactor producing power. Now, that means that it's all capex without any revenue coming in to mitigate against that big liability. Some of these reactor systems, because especially the smaller, much more modular ones, you could get a timeline between 3 or 4 years from order to first output of power. Especially if all of the components are already manufactured.
1: Absolutely. Mr. Walker, we'll look forward to having him back. That's James Walker, Dr. Walker, a nuclear physicist and CEO of Nano Nuclear Energy. Dr. Walker, we appreciate your time. By the way, Batavia, Illinois, 2:40 in the morning. A woman sees a flashlight and a shadow. It's outside her window. Police say the man in her backyard was a registered sex offender. A military court convicted him in 2024. He had taken a sailor's key card, let himself into her bedroom, and watched her sleep. Creepy and, well, criminal. He never met the woman in Batavia. He saw her on social media, researched her, and then found her home address. Researched. Let me translate that word for you. 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
2: 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You can find the question at Lars Larson Show and at LarsLarson.com. Today's question, should New Mexico be renamed New America? Donald Trump, I think he may have been joking when he showed all of these memes that were AI-generated, artificial intelligence-generated, saying that New Mexico should be renamed New America. And there was another one in which he said, the moon is ours. I have a feeling he's, for the most part, trying to troll some of the nitwits in the mainstream media. But you can find the question at Lars Larson Show and at LarsLarson.com. Let me get back to what Michigan has done, because that is the state that has spent a record amount of money on public schools. And guess what? Things did not get better. They actually got worse. And that's saying something, because Michigan is one of the 50 states, 58 if you're an Obama voter, but 50 for the rest of us. And the United States of America now spends more money than every other country on earth per student per year. It's right around $18,000 to $20,000 for every student per year. Now, some of the states spend a bit less, some spend a bit more. But in Michigan, run by Governor Gretchen Whitmer and others, they have just gone to town when it comes to public funding. Listen to this. Recently released test results show new lows for Michigan students on standardized exams, even as the state continues to spend historic amounts of money on education. So they're spending record amounts on K-12. They're achieving worse results every year. State Superintendent Dr. Glenn Malienko says that more work is needed, especially on reading. That's what they always say. He says it'll take continued hard work from everybody and a strong students-first approach to improve student achievement. You know this Malienko character? He ought to come out to the public and simply say, you're right. The numbers this year are worse than the numbers last year. Clearly, what we're doing is not getting the problem solved. Instead, he merely says, well, if we work really, really hard at it, yeah, if you continue working this hard, you might get the kids down to zero. He says, that means we must emphasize teamwork involving the State Board of Education, local school districts, parents, the governor, the legislature, and the business community, education associations, labor, higher ed, and libraries. Sounds like a true Democrat to me. Results of the 2026 Michigan Student Test of Educational Progress, known as the M-STEP, found that 61.8% of all third graders scored below proficient. That's almost two-thirds of the students were below proficient on the state's English language arts test. That was up slightly from 61.1. It's an ongoing trend over the last few years. Fourth graders saw a similar increase this year in the percentage of students scoring below proficient. In the exam's 12-year history, the 20 worst scores ever recorded among third graders. And yet, Michigan has increased the amount of money it's spending on education. The Michigan Department of Ed said in a press release on the report, the results were largely unchanged from 2025. Generally true, but when something gets worse by 0.75 percentage point, even if it's that small, if it's moving the wrong direction, you shouldn't say, mostly unchanged. Why don't you tell the truth and say we're actually doing worse than we were last year? They said in a press release, most proficiency rates were essentially flat compared to 2025, with rates on all four of the 20 tests staying within 2 percentage points of the numbers in 2025. Now, they were able to blame COVID a couple of years ago. They said current third graders were 2 or 3 years old when the pandemic began in 2020. Gretchen Whitmer had mistaken priorities when it came to education from day one. Adults had failed our kids, plain and simple. From the State Board of Ed to administrators and our governor, the students have been left behind while they choose to prioritize their own agendas. Whitmer's administration has been one failure after another, and now she is dragging her feet. Between grades 3 and 7, an average of less than 40% of students were found by MSTEP to be advanced or proficient in English language arts. That's compared to an average of 47% 10 years ago. So they've actually moved the marker down by almost 10 points in the last 10 years. In recent years, the state legislature has increased per pupil funding to try to fix this. In this budget cycle, the budget increased the state's allowance by $250 per student. That brings total funding at the state level to $10,300. Now, let me tell you something. That number only tells part of the story. If you add up all of the spending that is done by states like Michigan, it comes out a lot higher than $10,000. And one of the reasons they try to hide some of those numbers is they're well aware that parents are going to say, for that kind of money, I could have put my kid in a private school, and instead you have him being taught by a bunch of unionized teachers. And why? Well, in the state of Michigan, like a lot of Democrat-dominated states, it's because the teachers' union gives lots and lots of money to the Democrat cause. And that is really what it comes down to. Your kids can have a terrible education, but as long as the Democrat politicians get the money they need to run for re-election, the state doesn't really care. All they do is they say, we're going to shovel more money at the problem, even when more money has not fixed it, not one little bit. 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

0: said about the cost of living, and yet the races are virtually tied. 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
1: Have something to say? 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
0: Your car can be a spy. 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
1: 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So, the most controversial story of the day, of the week, the controversy continues to rage. Michigan played Western Michigan. Michigan was the odds-on favorite. Like, they were expected to blow them out of the water by more than 20 points. They barely, barely performed, and at the end of the game, lost it. But then there was a penalty, and they reset the clock to be 1 second. And the TV clock said, based on where a catch had occurred and where they reset the clock, should have been 0 seconds. The game should be over. But the Big Ten apparently use a different clock from the show clock. So in the NFL, the clock that you see on TV and the clock that the referees use is all synced together. The Big Ten clock was not synced to the clock you see on TV. So the Big Ten said there was a second left in the game, and with that second, Michigan won the game. Major, so controversial, in fact, the President of the United States chimed in on it as well. But also, the actual controversy of the clock overshadows the fact that Michigan did not blow away Western Michigan, and they should have. They should have done to Western Michigan what LSU did to Clemson. By the way, what the heck happened to Clemson? Georgia ran away with it. Even Tennessee ran away with their games. Michigan did not. And really, the first week is the week that you get a bunch of teams to play you who are really not that good so that you can curb stomp them and just get a feel for the game on the field and the clock and real-time play. And Michigan did not do that. Michigan did not do that. And then, of course, last night there was the FSU game where the power went out and the game was delayed. By the way, the SEC is now threatening to throw LSU out of the SEC. You're not here for a sports show, but I find this all fascinating. 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
5: From ABC News, I'm Dave Packer. Getting more insight into what led to a mistrial in the Lindsey Clancy murder case in Massachusetts, ABC's Aaron Katursky.
6: We're hearing from members of that jury, including the foreperson who told NBC 10 Boston the lone holdout voiced his doubts about Clancy's guilt, but voted to convict her of murdering her children anyway.
7: He had reasonable doubt. He admitted he had reasonable doubt. And then he said, but I'm still not going to say that she's not guilty by reason of insanity.
6: 11 jurors were convinced Clancy was in the throes of postpartum psychosis and not criminally responsible.
5: Federal investigators say tomorrow they plan to interview the two crew

0: is Eric Erickson here across the United States. The phone number is 877-973-7425. Should you wish to be on the program? I gotta say. I got a problem I want to talk to you about. I think J.D. Vance and the Republicans that back him have decided to become the Diet Coke of socialism. And you can't beat the real thing. Well, let me read you. This is from the New York Times outlining a plan that sounds good. It does until you spend 10 seconds thinking about it. The Trump administration is moving to allow married couples with a stay-at-home spouse to collect child care subsidies, a policy championed by Vice President Vance using funds from a federal program intended to assist working families. The change would create the only federal subsidy to pay parents to stay home and raise their children, one of the most significant efforts to date by the Trump administration to harness federal funds to promote a traditional view of families. To do so, officials are seeking to use a Health and Human Services Department fund that was created in the 1990s to help low-income and working-class parents afford child care so they could work or go to school. Under the draft new rule, parents who stay home with their children could benefit from the program, which typically provides about $9,000 per child each year, potentially reshaping which families get federal child care money. The move could end up redirecting money away from working parents and their child care providers, causing some to raise their rates or even close, potentially worsening what many experts say is a child care crisis. About 80% of the 870,000 families who currently get the child care subsidy have single working parents, most of them mothers. The policy change would effectively create a government incentive for parents to stay home with their children, an idea embraced as part of a broader conservative effort to advance policies. The new rule being drafted would allow married couples with one stay-at-home parent in certain income brackets to collect a subsidy. The change could be made without approval from Congress. More than 80% of stay-at-home parents are mothers. The plan is being pushed by the White House. It incorporates policies written by Secretary of State Rubio when he was a senator from Florida. It sounds good on its surface, doesn't it? We want to incentivize a two-parent heterosexual nuclear household where one parent stays home with the kids. Those children in situations like that disproportionately outperform all others. But what the government will be doing without Congress, by the way, without Congress, without the legislature approving it. It's part of my philosophical problem here is this is a recent, and it's probably going to be stopped by judges because of the way the congressional law worked. They want to change a current existing program and suddenly take it from moms who work and helping them cover the cost of daycare and give it to moms who don't work, who have a husband who works. Listen. Superficially, I got to tell you, I like the idea of doing whatever we can to foster a two-parent heterosexual nuclear households because those are the ones with the kids of tomorrow who will be the leaders. They outperform all other kids. They do. And by the way, I say heterosexual, and I know that they're not going to discriminate. And I just want you to know that we live in an era where everyone tends to support gay marriage, although polling has gone down some, but there's a vast majority of Americans support gay marriage. There are gay households with kids, but disproportionately the kids who do the best on grades, who do the best in school academically, who get out of school and have the highest income earning potential are the ones from the two-parent heterosexual nuclear household. They just do. That's not me being mean. That's me telling you what the data says. You may not like the data. Argue with the data. Don't argue with me. Second are two-parent homosexual households. And you know what third is? Third will surprise you. Single parent fathers. Single parents where it's the dad and not the mom. Third. Fourth is divorced. And fifth is single parent mom in the house. Because oftentimes the ones with the mom in the house are ones where the father's in jail. It's not a good household situation. Kids are disadvantaged. The government pays 870,000 families a child care subsidy to pay for childcare so that the mother can get off welfare. That's why the program exists. Just understand this. The reason this program exists is to get people off welfare. And the Vance plan would make married couples permanent welfare recipients. They would be putting people on welfare. You and I will pay parents who have a stay-at-home mom to go on government welfare. It's the Diet Coke of socialism. Because here's what the Democratic Socialists of the Democratic Party is going to do. The Democratic Party is going to come to J.D. Vance and the Republicans and say, okay, we'll make a deal with you. We'll give you that. We will not take from the existing program. We will add funding to also cover the costs of families when the mom or the dad wants to stay home. Two-parent households. Boy, and doesn't this make divorce complicated as well? Who gets the credit and stuff like that if there's a divorce? Boy, that would make it a mess. But the Democrats will say, okay, we're going to give you this. We're going to pay $9,000 per kid. So every time you pop out a baby, you get an additional $9,000 if the one parent stays home. But also, Republicans, you have to have the federal government pay for the entire medical cost of the pregnancy. The government's going to foot the bill for every pregnancy. And let's get people real comfortable with that so we can go to national health care. I mean, you cannot outcompete a socialist with socialism. And that's, I think, the blind spot that the vice president has here and that his supporters have, many of whom used to oppose stuff like this, but they got tired of losing and they've decided that you lost when you were free marketeer. So let's be the Diet Coke socialist. Let's expand government programs, just not as much as the Democrats would. Let's put our side in charge and give government largesse to people. The big fight we're seeing on the right now is not whether to rein in the government, but whether to use government's largesse to reward our side instead of the Democrats. So we want households with a mom who stays home. And let's be clear here that these people actually want the mom to stay home. They don't want the dad to stay home. They're not going to talk. They're going to talk about parents. But what they're trying to do is rebuild the nuclear household with mom at home raising the kids while dad's at work. That's their vision of a stable society. And by the way, that's going to alienate a section of married women who vote GOP but have jobs and like their jobs. But there's a side problem with this program as it's designed, and they're going to need to tweak this. And by the way, again, argument number one against this is Congress has chosen not to do this. I don't think the executive branch of government should be able to rewrite the rules of the federal welfare state without Congress being involved, and yet they're going to try. I support the Constitution. I think Congress has enacted this stuff, and we should not allow the Diet Coke of socialism policies of Vance and Trump and this administration to allow them to upend congressional policy. But let's also be clear here. What they are wanting to do is put married households on government welfare. And what does welfare do? What is the chief concern of the right with welfare? The chief concern with welfare on the right is that it builds what? Dependency. That's why we did welfare reform in the 90s, dependency. So let's play this out. There will be a hard cap at $75,000. $75,000 will be a hard cap in this. The way this program, as advertised, is going to be structured is $75,000. You are a married household. You have two children. You get $18,000 a year in federal subsidy because you have two kids. Each kid generates $9,000. So that's $18,000 to your family for one parent to stay home. Okay? Let's play this out now. Both kids are now in high school. Mom wants a part-time job. Mom can't get the part-time job because if mom gets the part-time job, the $18,000 goes away. Mom's got to find a job that makes more than $18,000. Dad's on the career path at work. He's making $70,000, but he's about to get a promotion with a 10% raise. That 10% raise will increase his pay by $7,500. Dad can't take the promotion now. because if dad takes the promotion, he crosses the $75,000 threshold. And so he loses the $18,000 from the federal government. When both of your children are 18 years old, the subsidy goes away. You stop getting the $18,000 from the government. Meanwhile, how many promotions has dad passed up to keep getting that $18,000? Dad's now in his late 40s, or he's probably in his 50s, more likely than not. He's maxed out now. He can't get promotions now. He's at the end of his career. He's missed every promotion to advance so that he could get the welfare dollars. Mom now has lost all her marketable skills. She stayed home and hasn't done work. Maybe she's done volunteer work at school now, but the kids are gone. She wants to get back into the workforce. She hadn't had a job in 18 years or longer, 20 years. So now mom and dad are stuck with their $70,000 to $75,000 single household, single income family. Dad has given up all of his promotions. Mom hasn't worked a day in her life for the past 20 years, isn't sure what marketable skills she has. Both kids are gone. They're now $18,000 less in money that they make. That's the logical fallout of this program. I've got an alternate suggestion. Let them keep their money to begin with. Let them keep their money. Why should we take a married couple with both spouses who work and use their money to put another family on welfare where one spouse chooses not to work? This is socialism light. This is the Diet Coke of socialism. The Democrats are going to be fine with us adding more people to welfare. That's what the Republicans are now proposing, is adding more people to welfare. You add more people to welfare. By the way, where's the government going to get the money from? Taxing the wealthy. So now the Republicans are going to tax the wealthy just like the Democrats. And then the Democrats are going to say, okay, now the government's got to cover 100% of the cost of a birth. So now we've got universal health care at birth. Let's just keep it going. Where's the money ultimately come from? We're at $40 trillion in debt, and the GOP is now, their great idea to get the working families of America to support them is to expand welfare. And not just welfare, but welfare for families, welfare for married couples. And you know what is ironic about it is where they wish to take the money from to do this is taking the money from single moms, who we started a program so those single moms could have their child's daycare covered and mom can go back to work and get marketable skills. Because we understood that if a mother stays on welfare and doesn't go back to college or doesn't get a job, she's going to be on welfare for life. And now we're going to put married couples on welfare for life. We're going to encourage dads not to take their promotions at work, and we're going to encourage moms not to have a job outside the home for the 20 years that they have kids, and then that subsidy is all going to go away, and they're going to be left holding the bag, exactly in the situation of the welfare moms of the 90s when we reformed welfare to stop that cycle of dependency. Superficially, it sounds like a good idea, but boy, do I think this is badly executed. Friends, I'm sorry. I got to tell you that this is the Diet Coke of socialism, and you can't beat the real thing. Lawrence Jones was on TV with this, and I just want to give Lawrence Jones on Fox and Friends the last word on this plan, which just, it kind of blew my mind that we would even go here.
1: Just lower my taxes. I don't want all these programs. I understand that this is a political winner in this new age of populism, but the government consistently choosing who they are going to give these tax benefits instead of just giving us the money. And if you want that money to pay for lower child care, then you can use that money for that. But, for example, I would not fall in this category. I'm definitely going to pay for it. But I wouldn't fall in this category at this point in my life.
0: No, he wouldn't. He wouldn't. So anyone who works is going to have their taxes redistributed to people where one parent doesn't work. And those parents are going to become addicted to welfare. And the dads are going to give up their promotions so that they can keep the benefit. Moms are going to not get marketable job skills, even working from home, so they can keep the benefit going. Or they're going to be committing tax and welfare fraud, by the way, making them criminals. Why not just give the parents a giant tax deduction? If you have kids, we're going to give you a massive tax deduction, and you can use the money you never send to Washington to do these things. You're incentivizing exactly what you want without redistributing other people's money, but allowing people to keep the money themselves. That seems like the way to do this, instead of rearranging an existing program without leaving Congress any say in it and making people essentially addicted to welfare again, except this time it's married people who get addicted to welfare.
2: Those who love him, listen to find out what he's going to say next. Those who disagree with him, also listen to see what he's going to say next. It's the Eric Erickson Show.
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1: Hello, my friends. Glad to have you with me. It is Eric Erickson. I hope you had a great three-day weekend. The phone number is 877-973-7425. Should you wish to be on the show. Okay, I got to move on from the socialist. It just why I remember when Republicans used to offer a choice, not an echo. I mean, that was Ronald Reagan's thing. You want to beat the left, you gotta offer a choice, not an echo. And now instead, we're offering socialism light. Will be the Diet Coke of socialism. I just this I don't understand what the GOP is doing. I mean, well, you can't beat the real thing, folks. 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
1: Hello, my friends. 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Mark in Jacksonville, Florida, you are going to be up first today. 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
2: Hey, Eric, I hope you're doing well today.
1: I am. Hope you are, too.
2: Living the dream. Hey, so recently there was a Supreme Court case that, in essence, overturned Roe v. Wade. It didn't eliminate abortion, but it sent it back to the states for them to decide what they want to do individually as states. Back in 1936, there was a court case, a Supreme Court case, called the U.S. versus Butler. And at the end of that case, it was determined that Congress had the authority to tax and spend for the general welfare of the people, and in essence gave them powers greater than that, or to control things other than only what was enumerated in the Constitution. Since that was the result of a Supreme Court case, is it possible that some, I don't know, conservative group, the Heritage Foundation, whoever, could file suit to challenge that at the federal level, that over time we have seen now where the federal government is usurping their powers and taking things beyond what was originally intended?
1: Oh, that would be nice, although the Heritage Foundation is no longer really conservative. They've decided they're post-liberal now. They're in the wing advancing. I mean, Kevin Roberts, the president of the Heritage Foundation, is the loudest champion online today of J.D. Vance's socialist light scheme for turning parents into welfare queens. So maybe Mike Pence's group could do it. It's not a bad idea. Challenge this. Although I will tell you that in the last 30 years, the Supreme Court has somewhat walked that decision back a little bit, that the taxation powers for the common good do have to be tied to Article 1, Section 8 in some way, although it's way more expansive, I think, than what the founders intended. So essentially, under Article 1, Section 8, those are the powers of the of the federal government. The powers of the federal government are limited to Article 1, Section 8. States have very expansive powers. That's why states have bigger constitutions than the federal constitution. The federal constitution restrains the powers of the federal government, Article 1, Section 8. But the last clause is the necessary and proper clause, that they have the power to do anything necessary and proper to execute the foregoing powers. And that gives Congress some expansive taxation power. But they're still limited. For example, the federal government cannot tax real property. Federal government can't tax real property. The Constitution prohibits taxation of real property by the federal government. That's why all your real property taxes are at the state level. So there are some bounds there. But yeah, I mean, Congress has a massive power to tax. I mean, Obamacare was considered a tax by John Roberts. Notice, however, they got rid of that tax. And John Roberts was perfectly fine to say, well, they've changed it enough. It's still constitutional. I do believe that the Republicans need to make a bigger play on taxation. But here's the problem. It's the filibuster. And I'm not in favor of getting rid of the filibuster. And I don't think the filibuster is going to go away, even if the Democrats take back the Senate with a Democratic president, because there are enough people who understand that there's no such thing as permanence in politics. And you don't want the other side to suddenly get a Senate without a filibuster, because then it becomes a super powerful thing. But I do think that the GOP can make a big play with the Democrats when it comes to entitlement reform to restructure taxes. We haven't had a tax code, major tax code change in a while. We've certainly changed taxes, but we do have opportunities, I think, for the GOP to find some compromise with Democrats on taxation, because we got to do some entitlement reform. It's going to be give and take, though. All of us will be unhappy with it ultimately. But if the GOP could give a major tax deduction for people with kids, I mean, the problem here with what the Vance plan does is this kind of does an end run around Congress. So, for example, you put married couples with a stay-at-home mom on welfare. Because that's what this is doing, is it's putting stay-at-home moms on welfare, turning mom into welfare queen while dad works. And they're doing it without congressional authority, And they're doing it by gutting a program that was designed to allow poor women with kids who have no husbands in the household to go get job skills so they don't stay on welfare forever. They should at least get congressional input into this and do some sort of big deal. I mean, the problem here with so much of what the GOP is doing is they're setting the precedence for the Democrats. And it is, it's the Diet Coke of socialism, and you can't beat the real thing. The Democrats are going to one up this. I mean, this is, I grew up listening to Rush Limbaugh, and he made this point all the time. You can't beat the Democrats by being Democrat light. You can't beat the socialists by being socialist light. You've got to provide a clear alternative. This was the message of the Reagan Revolution, where it was a choice, not an echo. And the Vance plan is an echo of the Democrats. He wants to put stay-at-home moms on welfare, and the Democrats are going to say, yes, let's expand welfare, but also now let's do free pregnancy. The government covers the whole cost. How are you going to one up that? I mean, if you're willing to go three quarters of the way and say, let's turn stay-at-home moms into welfare queens, why not then also say, okay, now let the government cover 100% of the cost of pregnancy? Do you know what the most expensive medical care will be in the country? If you put the government in charge of pregnancy and the government pays 100% of the cost of pregnancy, delivering a child in this country will become the most expensive medical act ever. The amount of money hospitals will make off the federal government, it's staggering to think of. So instead of echoing the Democrats, why don't you provide a choice? Erickson, what would your choice be? I'll tell you here. I got some ideas on this. The vice president's plan, I understand the spirit, and I want to acknowledge that. I think his heart is in the right place. How do we encourage people to have kids and have a stable family by having one spouse at home with the kids while the other one works? I think it's admirable. I think turning our married couples into welfare queens is what it would amount to. As I mentioned, again, the way this is structured, as it has been announced so far, is if a dad is offered a promotion, he can't take the promotion lest he risk his welfare benefit. And so he won't take a promotion that he'll never get again in order to keep a welfare benefit that will go away when all his kids are out of the house. And I think that's a terrible precedent to set. What I would recommend instead is deductions. Give a huge tax deduction. You know what? For every kid you have, you get a $15,000 tax deduction. For every kid you have, you get a $15,000 tax deduction. Why not? Every year, you get a $15,000 tax deduction for every child in your house 18 years or younger. Or if your kid goes to college, 21 and younger. So you get that tax deduction for 25 to 30 years, $15,000 per kid. No cap on it. So you get a massive tax deduction, $15,000 per kid per year. You have four kids. I mean, that's a significant tax deduction right there. That's what? $60,000 or 15 times 2 is 30. Yeah, $60,000 a year. You get it deducted in taxes. So that will help you cover private school. And that's the other thing I think you should do. Not just a $15,000 per child deduction in your taxes. You should also get to deduct any taxes that go towards your public school system if you choose to homeschool your child or send your child to a private school. Why should you be forced to carry the burden of a failing public school system in your area when you want your kid to get a good education, so you homeschool your kid or you send your kid to private school? Deduct your local property taxes as well. Why not? Do it that way. So if you choose to have kids, you get benefited from the tax system, and you don't become a welfare queen. I'm really stunned at some of the loud voices on the right now who are after years of badgering people about being on welfare, they suddenly want to turn moms into welfare queens. Think of this. We literally just went through a season where the same people who want to turn moms and dads into welfare queens were nitpicking what people could put on their EBT card. No more 2 liters of Coke on your EBT card. No, no, because you're on a government welfare program. You can't do this. Imagine what these people will do once they turn moms and dads into welfare queens. What? You're not teaching your child from the classical Christian education curriculum? Well, no welfare benefits to you. What? You let your child eat McDonald's tonight? You're a stay-at-home mom. You're supposed to learn to make sandwiches. Yeah, I mean, you can see it in the way that they act to the single moms on welfare, how they're going to react to the married moms on welfare. You did not stay in the kitchen long enough today. And think of the moms who have kids, whose kids go to school, and they're like, you know what? While the kid's in school during the day, I'm going to go get a job. I'm bored at home. No, you can't do that. We'll take your money away from you. You're supposed to be at home vacuuming. I just listen. The same class of people, it is the exact same people who were bellyaching about EBT cards. And by the way, I agree with them on the criticisms of the abuse of EBT cards. But you got that worked up about people buying 2 liters of Coke with an EBT card. Wait until you find out about the mom who's gone back to work while their kids are in school during the day. You can't do that. You only get the money if you stay home. But I'm bored. Well, vacuum. I mean, it's just nanny staters. It is the Diet Coca socialism. And listen, what I find remarkable is the amount of hectoring and bullying from these people, all of whom supported free markets, all of whom supported limited government, and all of whom said they were conservative until 5 minutes ago. When ultimately what it is they feel like they're the cool kids now. And they sit at the cool kids table led by the vice president. They've all got a zit in their mouth and they've decided to bully anyone who disagrees with them, including the people who haven't given up their long held principles, because they've decided their long held principles no longer work. In other words, they were as much charlatans as the people on the left. They are the people on the left. They are the people on the left. They're the people from the sea, if you get the Odyssey reference. And they are willing to do whatever it can for them to get power, and they just want the power. And they've decided that turning moms and dads into welfare queens can get them the power, because they don't want the left to have the power, because they have in their minds created this existential threat, knowing what time it is that the left is coming. But their fundamental flaw is this. You can't out-socialist the socialists, and that's what they're doing. Is they want you to get a little bit of socialism instead of taking the whole thing. Really? That's it. So they want to be the Diet Coke to the socialists, and you can't beat the real thing. And the Democratic Party is going to offer way more in terms of entitlements and benefits than these people are comfortable with offering. And so those people are either going to become exactly like the left, or they're going to decide in their mind that they're going to lose. As opposed to offering a choice against the left, they've decided to offer an echo of the left, and the echo is never as clear as the clarion call of the socialists. Why aren't these people thinking differently anymore? They got into their own circle of jerks in Washington, D.C. After years of losing to the establishment Republicans, they've now become the establishment. They still call everybody else the establishment Republicans. Okay, you know what? The establishment Republicans gave people No Child Left Behind and Medicare Part D. Two things all of you people opposed who are now okay with turning moms and dads into welfare queens. You have become the establishment you once hated. Look in the mirror. You are Mitch McConnell at this point and Lamar Alexander combined. You're just not man enough to admit it. You lack the testicular fortitude to acknowledge what you've become. People who are more interested in winning than doing sound public policy that can actually save this country. You've decided the country is no longer savable. You just want to be in charge of the remains of it. I want you to be in charge of your household, and part of being in charge of your household is allowing you to have unlimited hot water, because it is a very, very, like, messy thing to stand in the shower, taking a hot shower, and all of a sudden the water runs cold because your kid took an hour-long shower, and you have no idea why your kid decided to take an hour, and steam up the bathroom, and now they got mold in their bathroom because they didn't run their exhaust fan. Not that I know anything about this. 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
1: So this is wild. The Rams and I guess the 49ers, they're going to play a football game in Australia. Let me give you the logistics for the Rams. The Rams will practice this morning, and they're going to leave for Melbourne, Australia tonight. They will fly on a plane that is fully beds, so they all have lay flat beds. Still, if you're a linebacker in the NFL, that's not going to be comfortable for you. So the Wednesday is going to be a lost day traveling. They will land in Melbourne, Australia on Thursday morning, play at 10:30 a.m. local time on Friday in Melbourne, Australia, get back on a plane and land in Los Angeles. And because of the way the time zones work, they will land in Los Angeles the middle of the day on Friday, meaning that they will spend 30 hours on an airplane. They will travel over 15,000 miles. They will cross 7 time zones. They will play a football game at 10:35 a.m. on a Friday and land in Los Angeles at 1 p.m. also on Friday, making it actually less than 72 hours of traveling, all because of the way the world works. I just don't know that the NFL is as prepared for global football as they want. You know, they've invested in, what is it, Boom? They're trying to build that's faster than sound supersonic plane. And the NFL is one of the groups that has invested in this because they see the benefit of being able to spread the NFL around the world if they can fly supersonic. Just fascinating to me. Really fascinating, the NFL's global expansion plans. 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
11: From ABC News, I'm Dave Packer. As the war with Iran escalates, the Dow plunging more than 600 points Tuesday. Concerns over the rising price of oil getting the blame, and those oil prices not likely to come down far as long as the tankers are military targets in the Gulf. ABC's Rachel Scott.
12: The U.S. ramping up attacks on Iranian oil tankers, hitting 5 ships after firing on 3 tankers over the weekend. The U.S. calls the strikes a response to Iran shooting missiles at American warships. with the war now in its seventh month. President Trump saying this.
13: They've been punished greatly. As you know, we've really taken it to them.
12: But Iran giving no sign of surrender.
14: Federal investigators say they plan to interview the two surviving crew members from Sunday's deadly cargo plane crash in Miami that killed five people on the ground Wednesday. They may face some tough questions. NTSB investigator Chi Hoon Shin Tuesday night.
15: With the cockpit voice recorder, while we have that data, crew accounts and crew interviews will help fill in some of the blanks for us that the crew remembers in terms of actions that they might have done, but not verbalized.
14: The Smithsonian says Secretary Lonnie Bunch is stepping down from his position. The Institute, after 7 years of leading the world's largest museum, education, and research complex, after the Smithsonian has faced repeated attacks from the Trump administration over displays and context. Bunch saying, quote, I have fought for as long as I can. Hurricane Lowell weakening, moving.

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2: Tens of thousands of Jeeps are being recalled.
3: Chrysler is recalling up to over 328,000 of various versions of its Jeep Grand Cherokees because the rear coil springs could detach from the vehicles while driving, which increases the risk of a crash, says the National Highway Traffic Safety Administration. The recall covers 2021 to 23 models. Stellantis, Chrysler's parent company, says it's not aware of any accidents. Owners will get notified and repairs will be free.
2: ABC's Chuck Sievertson. Education Secretary Linda McMahon says the American education system is failing its students. That's a reaction to Tuesday's test results showing American teens are falling behind the rest of the world in reading skills.
4: We spend more money on education than almost any nation on earth, yet these results unequivocally expose that we are not translating that investment into the results that we need for students.
2: McMahon says the nation needs a hard reset. With the help of a drone and a good Samaritan, St. Paul police say an officer rescued a child with autism who wandered away from home and was struggling to get out of a pond. Stevie Wonder is hitting the road. Isn't she lovely? Embarking on a Songs in the Key of Life performance 50th anniversary tour. The 25-time Grammy Award winner will perform the 1976 album in its entirety. Stops will include New York, Chicago, D.C., and Detroit. Tickets go on sale this week. Dave Packard, ABC News.
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9: Three, two, one, zero. 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

0: my friends. It's Eric Erickson here. The phone number, 877-973-7425. If you want to be on the program, happy to have you. Got a lot of questions about this GOP plan to put married couples on the welfare rolls. And before I move on to the PISA study that we need to talk about, no, it's not Leaning Tower PISA. We'll get into it. I want to actually take Mark and Thomas's phone calls. Mark, you're going to be up first. Welcome to the show.
1: Hey, Eric. Glad to call. So I heard a previous caller talking about taxes. So when I was doing some humanitarian aid work in Ukraine like a few years ago, I learned that homeowners there,

0: aren't taxed on the first about 1,300 square feet, which I was kind of thinking, I mean, wouldn't it be nice here in the land of the free, you know, to not, you know, be taxed on like a modest house? Because, you know, the government every year is just demanding payment.
1: Mm-hmm.
0: So, I don't know. Here's an idea.
1: Look, I think that we're going to have to head towards something like that because, you know, my property taxes are about to go up where I live. Everybody's property taxes are going up. Local governments that haven't raised taxes in a while are having to bear the cost of inflation along with the rest of us. Things are more expensive for government. But, yeah, it does seem like that. Between 1,300, 2,400 square foot house that you should get an exemption. Listen, part of the problem we have right now is that because senior citizens vote more than everyone else, they're the ones who get all the tax breaks. And so we don't charge property taxes for seniors. We give seniors all sorts of benefits. And listen, God bless you guys who have gotten that old. But I mean, the rest of society is more and more carrying the burden for you guys because politicians cater to y'all since y'all vote more than everyone else. And I think what we should probably do is say, you know what, if you have a, let's do 2,000 square feet house or less, no property taxes on that, or no property taxes on a half acre of land. You own a half acre of land or less that your house is built on, you don't get property taxes on that. Something, there's got to be some level of compromise here. Because property taxes keep going up and we're pricing more and more people out of being able to not just buy a house, but keep a house because of that. Thomas, you're next. Welcome to the show.
2: Hey, thank you, Eric. You know what? I really appreciate you continuing to mention the filibuster, whether you're Democrat or Republican. It's a very, very important thing. The other thing, I'm not off track here. The Republicans and conservatives continue to put up bad candidates. You mentioned it with Herschel Walker years ago in Georgia. And my question for you is, maybe 4 or 5 years ago, when President Trump was running for re-election, I was going more with Rubio. I said, maybe go with Rubio because of the ego factor with President Trump. And I actually said ego stands for edging God out, but I didn't particularly mean it just at him.
1: Yeah.
2: It's like everybody, but it applies. But I'm glad he picked him for Secretary of State. It's a better position, actually, than if you were VP. What are the Republicans going to do in the next year when it comes to decision on Marco Rubio or Vice President Vance?
1: You know, listen, I think if Vance wants the nomination, it's his. I mean, he is right now kind of the front runner for the nomination. The problem is what happens with the midterms. If the president's team is blown out of the water in the midterms, is Vance able to carry water into the future? Remember, Obama's team got blown out of the water in 2014, and Obama himself decided that Biden would not be a good person to move the ball forward because they needed to win, and there could be baggage tied to Obama. I just think that it is, I mean, if things go poorly for the GOP right now, that could hurt Vance, but then that probably also hurts Rubio, so you need somebody else. I don't know. I'm more worried about 2026 right now than I am 2028, and I don't think things are as dire out there for the GOP right now as some people do for 26. Marianne, welcome to the show. How are you?
3: Hi, Eric. I'm fine. I just had a quick comment about the child care situation, and I heard the plan while I was driving my car, and I almost wrecked it when you made the comment that a mother would be paid through her child's high school. My kids mm-hmm. were working in high school. So what is the, you know, you could almost see through age 4, because the next year kids are in kindergarten for 7 hours a day. What is mom
1: right.
3: doing? And because
1: yes.
3: I always worked and I always, you know, what is that? Does that is nonsensical to me. So I'm gonna cut it off there, and then I'm gonna let you comment.
1: Well, listen, Marianne, I appreciate it, and yeah, I mean that may be a compromise here. Is give them this until their kid starts a full day of school. Maybe go first grade since some schools abridge kindergarten a little bit. But yes, and if you've got 3 or 4 kids, it carries on. Until all the kids are in school, you get that deduction. But the plan as advertised would be through high school, that as long as you've got kids in the house and they're going to school up through high school, you get this. But then that does preclude moms from going back to work for 18, 20, 25 years. They lose marketable skills. I mean, a scenario I am very familiar with because of a large number of friends whose wives are nurses who decide that they want to stay home with the kids. So they stay home with the kids, get the kids into elementary school, and then they take some remedial classes and certifications, and they go back to work. So they have been out of the workforce for maybe 5 to 10 years and decide to go back. Now let's spread it out to keep this welfare benefit. It's got to be 25 years. Good luck getting back into nursing or any other job. Look, they got to refine this, but ultimately it is welfare. And what's wild to me is watching a whole lot of people suddenly come out in favor of turning married families into welfare queens. And justified, it's our tax dollars. We should be able to do this. Just I give people the deduction. Don't redistribute the wealth. Give a deduction. You can't out-socialist the socialists. It's not going to happen. You're not going to out-socialist the socialists. I want to talk about the PISA study. Now, what the PISA study is this an assessment. It is from the OECD, what is the Organization for Economic Cooperation and Development. There are 38 countries in the OECD, and they have done a massive, massive study on education. They call it Future Ready Students. And what they are showing is that there is a learning recession happening in the Western world. We are slipping into a dark ages as people in the West forget how to learn. In 2025, more than 760,000 students representing around 33 million 15-year-olds across 91 countries and economies participated in the PISA assessment. This cycle focused on science along with reading, mathematics, and an innovative assessment of learning in a digital world. An optional assessment of English as a foreign language was also offered. The results reveal an uneven picture. Following the unprecedented drop in performance recorded in PISA 2022, learning outcomes have largely stagnated or continued to decline. Science has been comparatively resilient over the past decade. Average science scores fell modestly across OECD countries between 2015 and 2025, while remaining broadly stable among non-OECD participants. The picture is more challenging in math. Across OECD countries, average scores fell by 22 points from 2015 to 2025, equivalent to just over 1 year of learning. Among non-OECD participants, mathematics performance also declined. Reading recorded the steepest decline, with scores falling by 28 points across the OECD and 16 points among non-OECD participants between 2015 and 2025. The trend is particularly concerning because reading skills underpin learning across the curriculum and are essential for finding, evaluating, interpreting, and reflecting on information. Now, the OECD is the largest 38 economies on the planet. And what's really interesting, and I shouldn't say the largest economy, the largest Western economies on the planet. So it's like the G20 plus some, but not China. I don't think the Chinese are in the China is in the OECD. Let me read you some of this. Some countries are bucking the trend in the decline in scores within the OECD. Science scores rose in Costa Rica, the Slovak Republic, Turkey, and the United Kingdom. Among non-OECD countries, scores went up in Cambodia, El Salvador, Georgia, Jordan, Mongolia, Montenegro, the Philippines, Saudi Arabia, Thailand, the United Arab Emirates, Uruguay, and Uzbekistan. Most participating Chinese jurisdictions, Estonia, Japan, Korea, Singapore, Taiwan, and the UK, were among the top performing education systems across science, math, and reading, ranking within the top 10 in all three domains. Several countries demonstrated higher performance and more inclusive outcomes. It can go hand in hand. Turkey, the UAE, Montenegro, Qatar, and the Slovak Republic reduced their share of low-performing students while increasing the share of top performers. By the way, it also showed that kids who rely on AI to help them with homework do worse. because the kids aren't using AI to make themselves more efficient. The kids are using AI to cheat on the homework. Now, what does all this have to do with anything related to you? Again, the OECD, it was founded in 1961, replacing a group of countries that were tied to the Marshall Plan. And it is, I'll give you the list of the countries that are in the OECD so you know specifically which countries we're talking about. But it's essentially the Western world. Australia, Belgium, the Czech Republic, Denmark, Estonia, Finland, France, Germany, Greece, Hungary, Iceland, Ireland, Italy, Latvia, Lithuania, Luxembourg, the Netherlands, Norway, Poland, Portugal, Slovak Republic, Slovenia, Spain, Sweden, Switzerland, Turkey, Canada, Chile, Colombia, Costa Rica, Mexico, the United States, Australia, Israel, Japan, New Zealand, South Korea. China's not in it, I'm sorry. There are key partners, Brazil, China, India, Indonesia, and South Africa. The BRICS are key partners, but they're not part of the OECD. Essentially, the BRICS are the rivals to the OECD. Now, what does all this have to do with anything? This is what it has to do with. Across the developed world, kids are getting dumber. It's not just us. We focus on us, but across the Western world, kids are getting dumber. As the West has put computers in kids' hands with the entire knowledge of the world in their pockets, they've gotten dumber. It's like we're going into a dark ages. People are forgetting. People are forgetting how to learn. Not just they're not learning, they're forgetting how to learn. And it's happening across the world. Almost every country is seeing declines in reading abilities and math abilities. Very few are seeing success in math. China is one of the rare bright spots seeing success in reading, math, and science. But also the Chinese rig the scores to make themselves look better than the others. We're having a learning recession worldwide. It's very odd. It's not just us. It's everyone is forgetting how to learn, forgetting knowledge. We call the Dark Ages because when Rome fell, Rome was no longer the center of the Roman Empire. The capital had already moved, but it was a significant moment, the collapse of Rome. It was the end to the Western Roman Empire. The barbarians had taken over, and we entered the Dark Ages in large part because the people with knowledge were killed. And the people after them didn't have the knowledge. We forgot how to make cement. We forgot how to build aqueducts. We forgot how to build great things. We forgot trading routes. We forgot all sorts of stuff. The people who had the knowledge had died off, and the other people never learned it. And a lot of that knowledge was stored up in monasteries, refuge. The Catholic monks moved the knowledge into the monasteries. And when the Renaissance came about, part of the Renaissance was we rediscovered these things, and we got into the monasteries and we found the old recipes for building things, and we started building again. That led to the Enlightenment. And right now we are regressing internationally in learning, and it should be a big red flag for every single person listening that it's not just us, it is the whole world. Seems like it's losing not just learning, but the ability to learn. And it's going to have worldwide ramifications. 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It's like we as a species have had a switch flip in all of our brains collectively that our time is near the end unless we turn things around.
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1: On this day in 1776, John Adams and Ben Franklin had to go to a peace conference, the Staten Island Peace Conference, and they had to share a bed in New Brunswick, New Jersey. They were in a tiny inn room with one bed, and, well, Ben Franklin was a pretty heavy man, and he and John Adams had to share the bed, and they stayed up all night arguing over whether or not the window should be opened or closed. John Adams wanted it closed. Ben Franklin wanted it open, and they could not sleep because they argued. John Adams viewed himself a frail person and was afraid the night air could devastate him with a cold and insisted the window be closed. Ben Franklin insisted that that was all in John Adams' head and there was no scientific proof that the night air could cause one to fall ill. Ben Franklin ultimately won the argument because John Adams fell asleep. On this day, September 8th, in the year of our Lord, 1776, the things you learn. 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
1: Glad to have you guys with me. Thanks for putting your trust in me to get you through the news. You know, I try to tell you what's actually real and true and not just what you want to hear. And sometimes that makes people mad at me. I just saw this tweet from some anonymous dude who says, understand that the conservatives that oppose the J.D. Vance proposal of letting stay-at-home parents qualify for the child care subsidy are, unknowingly perhaps, telling you they prefer to have the nation's children shipped off to progressive indoctrination centers instead. I don't know that this guy is aware of it, but under the Vance plan, your nation's children can still be shipped off to and will be shipped off to progressive indoctrination centers. The stay-at-home mom gets the subsidy even as they send their kids off to school. They don't have to do homeschooling. It's just kind of wild. And the two-parent households where the mom also works get punished. How is the GOP, because the moms who stay home with kids overwhelmingly work or overwhelmingly vote Republican already. Moms who stay at home tend to vote Republican. Moms who work, also married women as a whole, tend to vote Republican, including moms who work. How are you winning over the moms who go to work by punishing them for working? I mean, that's wild to me that ultimately is what this plan does, is it turns stay-at-home moms into welfare queens and takes from the moms who've decided they want to go have a career, takes from them and gives to their kids. This is not smart. But of course, the horde online can't see that, just can't see it. I got to move on though to other stuff. Got to move home to other stuff. Friends, things are not going well for the Iranians. Now, there is a Wall Street Journal story today. And the Wall Street Journal story, I mean, this is the headline, Iran's oil dollars are drying up and plunging it deeper into crisis. The U.S. blockade and dwindling supplies already on the water are squeezing Tehran's most important export earner. And essentially, the entire story is about how this is actually really hurting Iran. Iran's oil export revenue is drying up as a U.S. naval blockade strangles shipments from the Persian Gulf and offshore stockpiles feeding China dwindle, putting more pressure on Tehran's battered economy. No Iranian crude has crossed the blockade since it was reinstated by the U.S. Navy in mid-July, according to the ship tracker Kepler. Iran is still loading small amounts of oil onto tankers, but those barrels remain trapped inside the Gulf. Meanwhile, the volume of Iranian crude already on vessels outside the blockade, a trove that is still generating revenue for Tehran, has fallen to around 29 million barrels from around 90 million barrels in mid-July and could run out next month, according to Kepler. Gulf oil officials who run checks to see what their customers are buying before setting the monthly price for their oil said they found few Iranian cargoes changing hands. 6 months into the war, the oil squeeze is depriving Tehran of its main source of foreign currency as the value of the Iranian rial plunges, inflation soars, and the economy slides deeper into crisis. Now, the entire report is dire and disastrous till you get to the last two paragraphs. Gulf officials and analysts see little sign that the mounting economic pressure will force Tehran to relent. Saudi officials say Iran is also providing more weapons, personnel, and intelligence support to its Houthi allies in Yemen, increasing the threat to Saudi shipping and infrastructure and threatening another shipping choke point. Quote, the U.S. campaign will have a significant effect on the average Iranian household, but in terms of Iran capitulating at the negotiating table, I've got a lot of doubts, says Eli Garamea, an Iran expert at the European Council on Foreign Relations. The evidence we have suggests the Iranian regime is likely to resist. Well, duh, of course, they're likely to resist, but can they keep resisting? You know what the most significant data point is to me that this is having a real negative impact on the Iranian regime? It is not mentioned in the Wall Street Journal report. The Wall Street Journal focuses on the inability of Iran to sell oil and what's happening to their economy. There's a great data point out there that has not gotten a lot of press attention, but should get major press attention because it tells you everything you need to know about how badly this is hurting the Iranian regime itself, not just the people. The Ayatollah has two houses in London that have been foreclosed. Hadn't been able to pay his mortgage. When the Ayatollah has had two houses repossessed by banks for failure to pay the mortgage, this is having a real effect on the regime. My friend Victoria Coates was on with Griff Jenkins on Fox News.
2: I want to pick up where Steve left off. So obviously Iran announcing these exclusion zones, but how do we anticipate they will try to actually enforce this? Because we are seeing just a day after day of a tit for tat in the situation in Hormuz.
3: Well, Griff, good morning. Yes, if the Iranians could impose an so-called exclusionary zone in the Strait of Hormuz, they would have done it 6 months ago. And their capabilities were much greater 6 months ago. So they're very long on announcements of these sort of things and very short on the ability to actually implement them at this point. The truth of the matter is the United States controls the Strait. We are getting increasing shipping going out. And what's not going out, though, is Iranian oil. And what's not coming in are the desperately needed imports that Iran runs on. And so their economic situation is becoming increasingly dire, approaching collapse. I mean, it was discussed today that they recently raised their minimum wage by 60% a couple of months ago. That can't keep up with inflation. It's already been surpassed. People already can't afford food on those wages, and they're running out of money to pay them.
1: They are running out of money to pay them, and schools start back, and they're not going to be able to pay the professors. They're not able to pay the military. And you got to remember, in Iran, you have the IRGC, the Iranian Revolutionary Guard Corps, and you have the Iranian army. They're two distinct entities. The true believers go into the Revolutionary Guard Corps. The masses go into the army. So the army is controlled by true believers, but at base, it's just Iranian citizens, some of whom aren't really loyal to the regime, and they have guns, and they're not getting paid, and they're going hungry. This is Scott Bessent.
4: One of the things we've done and what the president's done is fantastic sequencing. So we are running Operation Economic Outcast right now. And this is the greatest economic isolation operation in the history of the world. We are going to asphyxiate this regime. Now we have the blockade. And because of the blockade, the oil is not getting out. So there's probably only about 30 million barrels of Iranian crude oil left that China hasn't bought. So that will run out soon. And there will be no problem with China buying because they have no product. So the blockade is working. Mm-hmm. It's working like nothing we've ever seen. And the combination, everyone says, oh, sanctions don't work. I can tell you, blockade and sanctions are one of the most powerful 1-2 punches in the history of economic isolation.
1: It appears to be working. One more. This is Energy Secretary Chris Wright on CNN with, I think, Dana Bash.
5: With me now is Energy Secretary Chris Wright. Thank you so much for being here this morning, sir. The president says the Strait of Hormuz is under U.S. control. Just yesterday, the U.S. struck three Iranian tankers in retaliation for Iran firing missiles at U.S. warships. Meanwhile, the New York Times reports that Iran struck at least 23 merchant ships in the Strait in the last 2 months. Does that sound to you like it's a situation completely under control?
6: Our transits through the Strait have averaging over 9 million barrels a day now. And with the access pipelines that go around the Strait, we're probably two-thirds or more of pre-conflict flows. So Iranians are still causing trouble, but the United States Navy is winning that battle.
1: The United States is, in fact, winning the battle. It is very much headed in the right direction. One more from Chris Wright here with Dana Bash.
5: Keep even the current flow of oil and tankers through the Strait, the U.S. Navy is going to have to stay there. Are you suggesting they're going to have to stay there indefinitely?
6: Oh, I think we'll see a change in the Iranian regime, or certainly a change in their policy. You know, if they want to become a trading nation again and engage with the world, but they have not lightly given up their nuclear weapons program. Thank God for President Trump's courage to take this on. He did not want to kick the can down to the road to the next administration to deal with a nuclear armed Iran. This is Iran without nuclear weapons. Imagine Iran with nuclear weapons.
1: Yep. Look, the bottom line is that when the Ayatollah's having houses foreclosed on in London, that's a sign that the regime itself is feeling serious impact from the sanctions. And the army's not getting paid. The teachers aren't getting paid. There is no food. They're having long gas lines. And it's also having ramifications on China. I was on with Mark Halperin this morning with Kevin Wallen, and they both said that they think China likes this situation, that the U.S. is distracted, moving weapons out of Asia to Iran. And I'm like, I don't think China likes it at all, because the Chinese are rigging their own numbers. They're the only nation on the planet that didn't have inflation. China has been in a depression. Their prices have deflated. And deflation is actually far worse and more destabilizing than inflation, because it leads to massive unemployment. The Chinese have had to rig their numbers. They've got a mortgage crisis there, have a real estate crisis and an insurance crisis, crisis on top of crisis. And now they can't get discounted Venezuelan oil. They can't get Iranian oil. Iraq has offered to sell them oil at a $30 discount, but Iraq can't get enough oil into the Persian Gulf to get it out of there. The Iranians are tampering with the Iraqi oil trying to be shipped. The UAE, Bahrain, Kuwait, and Saudi Arabia have agreed not to give discounts to China for their oil. So China's having to buy at full market prices. That's having an impact on the Chinese economy. It's having an impact on the Iranian economy. It's also having an impact on Russia as well, because Russia and China are both having to rearm Iran at a time that Russia needs its own armaments for Ukraine. So, yeah, the president's policy is sound and working. Iran is isolated. We've even targeted a bank in Turkey, which is notable because Turkey is technically a NATO ally. Turkey is a NATO ally, but one of the major banks in Turkey has been one of the flow-through entities for the Iranian regime. The United Arab Emirates led the world in flow-through from the Iranian regime, and they've cut Iran off. Iran can't flow money through the UAE now. So it's going through Turkey. We just sanctioned a Turkish bank. And by the way, our European allies have stepped up to help us. And despite our odds and problems with Canada right now, a new trade war started there, they're helping us too. The Chinese and the Canadians are having intergovernmental military discussions, which should alarm the United States that China's looking at Canada and Canada's looking at China. But right now, the Canadians have agreed to help us on the Iran matter at the expense of China. So I want to go back to the last two paragraphs of the Wall Street Journal about how the U.S. is causing all sorts of problems for Iran. But Gulf analysts believe that the Iranian regime will continue to resist. Well, yeah, of course they're going to resist, but can they survive it? A lot of the foreign policy analysts in the world came of age at the fall of the Soviet Union, and their teachers were all in the Cold War. And I don't know that a lot of them have really updated their understanding of the world since the fall of the Soviet Union. I don't really think they have. And the result is a group of people who, they continue to project and prognosticate based on views that existed before the fall of the Soviet Union in a bilateral world that doesn't exist anymore. Yeah, listen, I myself have written that the Iranian regime can outlast our midterms, and I believe they can, and I believe they probably will, unless the president allows the Israelis to go on in there and finish them off. But just because they can outlast the midterms doesn't mean they can outlast our economic boycott. When the Shah fell in Iran, ultimately it was the military that turned on the Shah. The military had become increasingly radicalized, became increasingly radicalized towards Islam, was short on pay, and turned on the Shah, who had to flee the country. And it was the Iranian military that welcomed in Khomeini, the Ayatollah. The Iranian military is now starving and not getting paid. And they're no longer true believers. An Iranian scholar a while back said that at the time of the revolution, it was 80% true believers and 20% charlatans. And now it's about 60% charlatans and 40% true believers at best. And at worst, it's 80-20 in the direction of the charlatans. A hungry person who hasn't been paid and has a family and isn't really a believer in the ideology and is armed is a real danger to the regime. And that's what President Trump understands, that the world's analysts seem not to. I need you to understand something else, too. A good night's sleep is just worth the price of the cozier sheets, and they're reasonably priced. 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
1: It is 6:56 p.m. in London, and they have had a massive air radar glitch that has affected the entire southern part of the UK today. 274 flights canceled, 447 flights delayed out of Heathrow, 150 canceled, 316 delayed in Gatwick, 79 canceled, 145 delayed in Luton. They're diverting most American aircraft inbound to London to Edinburgh or to Belfast because they can't land. It's that they are limited amounts of space at the airports now with planes because they can't get planes out of there because of air traffic control. They say it's a glitch. People are starting to wonder if there's been some sort of hacking or something that has happened. No word yet, but the radars are offline in the London airport system. So that's just tying up. Also, if you got family coming back to the U.S. from London this evening, their flights might not have taken off because of the problems. 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
16: From ABC News, I'm Dave Packard. Growing fallout from failed trade talks with Canada. Prime Minister Mark Carney has now imposed tariffs on about $20 billion of American goods, impacting 700 products. Everything from steel to aluminum to cheese, after President Trump initially put steep tariffs on Canadian goods. ABC's Elizabeth Schulze.
17: We have seen multiple Canadian provinces ban the import of American liquor, of spirits. And this was really a way for Canadian provinces to say, we just don't agree with what President Trump is doing.
16: And in response to this, the White House now says the U.S. will be banning dairy products, most alcoholic beverages, and motorcycles from Canada. CENTCOM confirms the U.S. attacked 5 Iranian tankers in response to an attempted missile attack on a U.S. Navy warship. Secretary of State Marco Rubio during an unrelated trip to Colombia.
18: Yeah, the back and forth is pretty straightforward, and that is that Iran continues to try to hit U.S. naval ships. And for every time they do that or try to do that, they're going to lose tankers. And I think you'll see that again today.
16: A Florida family says that they had to rely on themselves to recover the bodies of 4 relatives killed at sea in a plane crash off the Bahamas early Monday.
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8: Hours later, the family releasing a statement saying they had recovered all four family members' bodies themselves, writing, "Our relatives had to bring them aboard their own vessel."
16: ABC's Gio Benitez. ABC News projects former U.S. Senator John Sununu wins the New Hampshire Republican primary for U.S. Senate and will face Democratic Congressman Chris Pappas in November. Supreme Court Justice Brett Kavanaugh handing Democrats a victory Tuesday, rebuffing an appeals from Missouri officials who wanted to use new congressional districts backed by President Trump in November. 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

0: director Catherine Garcia says in the 25 years since, they continue to lose colleagues. For decades now, travelers have been limited on the liquids they can bring past security, but that could be changing.
1: TSA is considering letting pre-check members take water bottles through security. Administrator David Cummins says this is due to the agency's 3D bag screening tech.
2: It does have the ability to detect whether that's water in the bottle or not. And so we are going to be considering how we might introduce the ability to keep your water bottles through a pre-check lane in the coming months.
1: Cummins reiterated,
2: it would just be for the vetted pre-check population, and it would be just water bottles.
1: Claire McMichael, ABC News.
0: The National Park Service says it expects to restore a water supply in the Grand Canyon in weeks, not months, as feared, saying deadly flash flooding did not damage most of a near-complete pipeline. The driveway of a Malibu mansion owned by Nicolas Cage collapsed on Tuesday, opening up a giant hole in front of the house. Dave Packer, ABC News.
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11: 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There is a lot going on. Let me just tell you where we're going tonight. Carmelo Anthony is in the news again. His family, I got to tell you, I didn't actually really understand what the term grifter meant until I understood what the family of Carmelo Anthony is doing. So wait till you hear this story. I've got that for you coming up. Of course, all the latest on Iran. We have the latest on the Lindsey Clancy trial. Now we have some of these jurors speaking out, so we'll talk about that as well. Some of the trends that are going on social media, of course, horrifying regarding that trial. Also, of course, the it's been about 1 year now, here in a couple of tomorrow, I think. Yeah. So about 1 year since the assassination of Charlie Kirk. So now we do have people on the left on social media celebrating the 1 year. They're calling it a Kirkiversary, and they're doing dances online. And part of that dance is, of course, taking a gun and pointing it right at their neck, as in, you know, talking about where Charlie Kirk was shot. I got to tell you. And maybe this is part of the theme for tonight here on Red Eye Radio, but have people always been this vile? Or is this just a new thing on social media? Because you have these folks. Let me just go through a couple of things that had me thinking about how

0: 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The phone number is 866-90-RED-EYE, 866-907-3339. Always appreciate the opportunity to fill in here on Red Eye Radio. So I do have my text line open up from my morning show here in Nashville. You can call in. You can text in 615-737-9986. A lot of people texting in on that opening monologue. 1303 says here in the state of Tennessee, if President Trump knows what is politically good for him, he will stay a million miles away from inserting the administration into that case of Lindsey Clancy. I agree. And I don't see President Trump actually inserting himself into this, certainly not to try to, you know, give her some sort of a pardon or help her in any way. A lot of people texting in and saying this was clearly a case where the where it was premeditated murder. See, that's where I'm at. That is where I'm at. I think that this was a case where there was a lot of people that fell down on this case, if you will. I mean, obviously, I think that Lindsey Clancy, she deserves to spend the rest of her life in prison. But the other question I would have is, OK, so I think there's a fair conversation to have regarding the husband. Because if you know that your wife is having such challenges, and you know that she's got all of these medications, all of these drugs in the house, and she's, you know, she's having all of these, you know, these voices in her head and all of this other thing. She's talking about, you know, worried about harming the children. Well, why wouldn't the husband, and I'm not blaming the husband, but why wouldn't you take your precious kids and flee the home? Or send your wife away to go live with her mother? Because she had called the mother apparently a couple of times, but just separate her from the children. If she was having such a hardcore episode of of depression, then allow her the space and have her go to her mother's and bring in somebody help you with the kids. So yeah, I do believe that there is a fair conversation to have with this husband who. I don't know how easy it would have been. I'm not going to say very easily, but he could have stepped in. I mean, I'm here to tell you, and I know that a lot of men are listening to me right now on radio stations across the country. If your wife was making these kinds of statements about how she was worried about harming the children, she was unwell, she is so heavily medicated. I mean, wouldn't you separate the mother, your wife, and the kids for the kids' own protection? I'd think so.
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0: Award winner will perform the 1976 album in its entirety. Stops will include New York, Chicago, D.C., and Detroit. 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

0: 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Dan Mandis in for Gary and Eric. They do return next Sunday night, Monday morning, if you can't text in, if you can't call in, text in, 615-737-9986. John is calling from San Diego. John, thanks for calling in. Go ahead.
1: Hi. Yesterday you were talking about these $9,000 payments to people's children. All that's going to do is cause an unbelievable amount of inflation. It doesn't help with affordability, which is apparently the reason for it. Affordability has nothing to do with anyone's wages anymore. It's all about government regulation. And I listen to these numbers. We have a $31 trillion economy. Out of that, there are $5 trillion a year in state and federal regulations. And that doesn't mean it's costs $5 trillion. It costs $10 trillion. Because all of those regulations are imposed on businesses, so they have to pay it up front, and then they have to raise their prices and have the customers pay it again. Then you got $2 trillion in welfare and another $2 trillion in fraud. That's $14 trillion out of our $31 trillion economy going to people who do absolutely nothing economically valuable for their money. That's why you can't afford anything. Because you've got people getting paid to do nothing. You get rid of these regulations, you get rid of the fraud, right, and prices come down. And it's gotten, seriously, you think these people think, oh, if we raise everybody's wages, that's gonna, it won't fix anything. It's just like, remember Star Trek and the Tribbles?
0: No, I was a Star Wars guy. Sorry.
1: Well, the Tribbles. There was this episode where these Tribbles, for their food was poisoned, and they ate themselves to starvation because no matter how much they ate, they got nothing out of it because the parasite took it all. We've got the parasite of regulations taking all the value from the money that we earn. That's how you get rid of it. Because remember, in last November, I'm sure you remember when Trump eliminated the CAFE standard of 50 miles per gallon, and that half-witted mannequin from Ford immediately said, oh, well, gee, this is going to save us $1,500 a car. No kidding. That's what happens when you get rid of regulations. Prices come down, and it doesn't affect wages. It doesn't affect profit margin.
0: Right. Well, here's what I'll say is you're absolutely right about regulations. One of the things that the president has talked about is trying to cut down, and he's actually been very successful. I haven't seen the latest list. I'll see if I can look it up during the upcoming break. But the president has made it his mark, not only in the first administration, but in the second administration as well, to do everything that he can to cut regulations. You are absolutely right. That's one of the big problems with the housing issues, where you've got regulations that are really strangling the housing industry. And that is the same in a lot of these various industries. I don't believe, though, that the $9,000 for one kid, or you know, $18,000 for two kids, for families with stay-at-home parents, married couples with stay-at-home parents. I don't believe that in and of itself will be an inflationary factor. I don't, because I don't think it's, I don't think that that is a large enough number. Now, if it ends up causing a lot of people to leave the labor force, then that could have an impact. But I don't think that $9,000 for one, or $18,000 for two, I don't think that is enough money for a working parent to leave the workforce, because I don't think that it's enough to make up for that full-time salary. I just don't. Also, remember, this is just not to re-examine everything we talked about last night, but also remember, this isn't new spending. This is money that was already allocated to other couples who also have kids.
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4: Now, it's Red Eye Radio, with talk about everything from politics to social issues and news of the day. 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
5: 866-90-RED-EYE is the phone number, 866-907-3339. The text line that I use for my morning show in Nashville, Tennessee, using that as well tonight and every night that I'm lucky enough to fill in on Red Eye, 615-737-9986. They say that sunlight is the best disinfectant, and so I'm going to go ahead and play this audio as you got a bunch of people on the left, and they are talking about, with giddy excitement, the Kirkiversary.
6: So I know the Kirkiversary is coming up, which is so exciting.
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9: Who's going to be throwing the Kirkiversary functions? Like, I'm trying to get lit, bro.
5: And then at the end of the video, there is also a woman who says that she is getting an abortion in honor of the Kirkiversary. Who the hell are these people? Do you know what I mean? Like, you ever just look at some of these people on social media and wonder what in the world goes through their minds, or how they are so incredibly driven by hate and vile? You know what I mean? It's like, I spend a lot of time talking to people across the country, of course, locally here in Nashville as well, on my morning show. And I'm trying to think of what Democrat I hate the most. It might be Hassan Piker. It might be somebody like that, but I would never call for someone to be harmed. I would never celebrate the untimely death of someone. I just wouldn't. But you have folks on social media that are, as I said, they're celebrating the 1 year murder of Charlie Kirk. They're calling it the Kirkiversary. And there is a woman who, and I thought it was interesting, there's a woman who really became emblematic of, and by the way, I reposted that video. If you want to follow me on X at Dan Mandis Show and see it for yourself. Part of this might be trolling. You know, these people are outstanding trollers. So maybe part of this is trolling. But, you know, there's a number of people, many people that are celebrating the Kirkiversary. And so you watch this and you think, okay, so, as I said at the beginning of the show, have people always been this vile and it just social media allows them to show the rest of the world? Or has social media contributed to the vile nature of our society? You know, earlier this evening, we're talking about Zoran Mamdani and how he is going to force himself into the 9/11 ceremony at Ground Zero coming up on Friday. Nobody wants him there. But he is insisting that he's going to be there. So somebody said, you know, I wonder if Mamdani has considered the fact

0: Red Eye Radio, 866-90 Red Eye is the phone number, 866-907-3339. All right, so I felt like I needed a bit of a pick-me-up. Because I will admit that that last monologue about the Democrats being a death cult, I will fully admit, okay, maybe that was a bit much. I'm going to feel that way, but whatever. So I like to go back and look at some of my favorite videos. There is a video, and I went ahead and reposted it to my social media, but there's a video, you know, in, I don't know where exactly this happened, but I think it was San Francisco, where you see one of these dirtbags just, you know, walking into a store and just dumping, you know, merchandise into a big old, you know, garbage can. He's going to steal it, right? Because nobody in these cities like San Francisco, they don't necessarily want to fight crime. And they just want to let these guys, you know, get away with it. So one of my favorite videos is where the store owner ends up getting this guy and beating the living crap out of him with a stick. And the guy ends up on the ground and he's like, no, stop, please. And the guy's like, no, I'm going to keep hitting you because you are trying to steal from my store. It is one of my favorite. There's a little bit of cursing, I think, in it. So I don't want to play it on the radio. But if you want to see, if you ever need a pick me up, go to follow me on the follow me on the socials at Dan Mandis Show. Follow me on X at Dan Mandis Show. And yeah, I just reposted it and I love it. All right, let's go to the phones. This is Debbie calling from Tucson, Arizona. Hey, Debbie, thanks for calling in. Go ahead.
1: Hi, thank you. I just tuned in and you were you were talking about the various things the things that were making you think that the Democratic Party is a death cult.
0: Yes.
1: And I was a Democrat for most of my life. And then I went independent right around the time of the Kavanaugh hearings. And just because I didn't, I was embarrassed by the way my party was acting. Mm-hmm. But I will admit that I voted mostly Democrat and afterwards. But I voted for Trump this last time, and it's the first time I've ever voted for a Republican. But I'm not happy. I'm not happy with his presidency. But all of the themes that you were listing before you went off, you know, before the break, the thing about, you know, killing the head of United Healthcare and the Charlie Kirk thing and all that stuff, you were asking, you know, will you disavow that? And I absolutely will. And that's part of the reason why I left the Democratic Party.
0: Yeah.
1: But I can't call myself a Republican either. I guess I'm what you would call politically homeless, right?
0: No, you're not politically homeless, and I'm going to tell you why. Because your issues with Donald Trump, I'm assuming. You know what, Debbie? I'm running out of time. Can you hold on? I want to have a conversation with you because you're not politically homeless. I'm going to walk you through this, okay? So can you hold on?
1: Okay. Yes.
0: All right. Hold on. All right, got a lot more straight ahead, Red Eye Radio.
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0: 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Always appreciate the opportunity to fill in here on Red Eye Radio. So I do have my text line open up from my morning show here in Nashville. You can call in. You can text in 615-737-9986. A lot of people texting in on that opening monologue. 1303 says here in the state of Tennessee, if President Trump knows what is politically good for him, he will stay a million miles away from inserting the administration into that case of Lindsey Clancy. I agree. And I don't see President Trump actually inserting himself into this, certainly not to try to, you know, give her some sort of a pardon or help her in any way. A lot of people texting in and saying this was clearly a case where the where it was premeditated murder. See, that's where I'm at. That is where I'm at. I think that this was a case where there was a lot of people that fell down on this case, if you will. I mean, obviously, I think that Lindsey Clancy, she deserves to spend the rest of her life in prison. But the other question I would have is, okay, so I think there's a fair conversation to have regarding the husband. Because if you know that your wife is having such challenges, and you know that she's got all of these medications, all of these drugs in the house, and she's, you know, she's having all of these, you know, these voices in her head and all of this other thing. She's talking about, you know, worried about harming the children. Well, why wouldn't the husband, and I'm not blaming the husband, but why wouldn't you take your precious kids and flee the home? Or send your wife away to go live with her mother? Because she had called the mother apparently a couple of times, but just separate her from the children. If she was having such a hardcore episode of of depression, then allow her the space and have her go to her mother's and bring in somebody help you with the kids. So yeah, I do believe that there is a fair conversation to have with this husband who. I don't know how easy it would have been. I'm not going to say very easily, but he could have stepped in. I mean, I'm here to tell you, and I know that a lot of men are listening to me right now on radio stations across the country. If your wife was making these kinds of statements about how she was worried about harming the children, she was unwell, she is so heavily medicated, I mean, wouldn't you separate the mother, your wife, and the kids for the kids' own protection? I think so.
1: Imagine if information came with a nutrition label. Then you'd know if what you're consuming has the right mix of verified facts, credible sources, and relevant context. But news and information doesn't come with a label. 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
1: There's road work going on 95 southbound from exit 11 to exit 9. Over on Route 7, all lanes are closed on the southbound side from exit 2 to exit 1. That should all be cleared out by 6 o'clock this morning. No major delays on any of the other roadways. The Merritt Parkway looks pretty good. You're moving along pretty well on Route 8. No delays on the trains. Metro North is on or close. I'm John Lynch with Fairfield County Traffic every 10 minutes on WICC.
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2: Today will be partly sunny, warm and moderately humid in the low 80s. Partly cloudy tonight near 70. Partly sunny, very warm and humid tomorrow. There will be a few scattered afternoon showers in the mid 80s. I'm meteorologist Paul Piorek on WICC.
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0: Before Fairfield County wakes up, she's already on it. Melissa in the Morning on the Voice of Connecticut, WICC 600 and 95.9.
7: I'm going to declare that the jury is deadlocked, and I'm going to declare a mistrial.
8: Yeah, this was huge news late last week, and I wanted to wait until I got back to really dive into the details of it. This was the trial that it felt like everyone in America, including here in Connecticut, kept an eye on. The murder trial of Lindsay Clancy has ended in a mistrial after jurors failed to reach a unanimous verdict. Clancy is accused of killing her three young children back in 2023. Her defense argued she was suffering from postpartum psychosis and was not criminally responsible. However, prosecutors say the killings were absolutely planned. The case could now be retried. And so to get some legal perspective on what could happen next and kind of pulling apart what did go on for weeks up in Massachusetts with connection to Connecticut, we're talking now to attorney Bill Bloss, who again is our legal expert on the show, but does not have any ties to the Clancy case. Welcome back, Bill Bloss. First of all, surprised at all that there was a hung jury on this?
9: Not really, to be honest. The high-profile cases sometimes lend themselves to hanging. Whenever you ask 12 people to agree on something, it's always a little bit of an uphill fight. But I guess I'm not particularly surprised, not shocked, but I actually thought there was going to be an acquittal or a not guilty by reason of insanity as the evidence played out.
8: I thought so too, Bill. And in fact, just to give people a little bit of insider baseball, Bill and I were kind of tracking this case together. And we sort of went back and forth actually last week before this was declared a mistrial, because I was saying, oh, it looks like it's going this way. And we were trying to track it. And Bill's like, no, I haven't seen anything that has definitively said that. And so for days leading up, it felt like everybody was kind of in the same place we were, Bill, which was, which way are they going to go? And I did think they were going to unanimously say not guilty. So I want to unpack that. And first of all, this was not a case of did she kill the kids or not, correct? That was already established. It was her intent.
9: Correct. Her state of mind. Yeah, exactly. I mean, because she intended to commit the killings. There's no question about that. The question is whether her intent was overridden by this, her psychosis that she had been getting treatment for. This is not, I thought that was probably the most compelling evidence in the case that the mental illness is really what led to the killings. This isn't something somebody did that just like came home from work one day and snapped. She had been getting treatment by psychiatrists and medicated by psychiatrists for months leading up to the killings, which that really set this apart from most

0: cases like this.
1: So legally speaking, Bill, what does a mistrial because of a deadlock jury actually mean for Lindsey Clancy?
0: Well, it could mean whatever the prosecutor says it means right now. There is no double jeopardy protection for a retrial after a hung jury, after a mistrial, unless the only exception to that clearly doesn't apply here, and that is if the prosecution did something to initiate the mistrial. That clearly didn't happen here. There's just a lack of a unanimous jury decision. So it is purely up to the prosecutor now what happens. This is, you know, another example of probably the most powerful job in the law is a prosecutor, because the prosecutor has complete control over what happens next. The judge has nothing to say about it. The defense attorney has nothing to say about it. The question will be, does this prosecutor in Massachusetts want to retry this case, knowing that it's going to look pretty much exactly the same as the first trial? Or does he want to say to the defense attorney, look, we almost found it, we almost had a not guilty by reason of insanity verdict. If your client will admit, plead guilty to not guilty by reason of insanity, except that she's going to be committed to a psychiatric hospital basically indefinitely, then we can avoid a second trial. In a rational world, that's what I would put my cards on, and I'd say that's probably what's going to happen. I don't know how a second trial gets better for the prosecutor, but I don't. He's got a pretty hard charging reputation. His comments after the trial certainly don't seem very introspective, if I can put it that way, as to what happened. So I guess to answer your question, Melissa, it's 100% up to the prosecutor. Period.
1: And as far as Lindsey Clancy, the person, is concerned, I want to make sure I didn't misunderstand you. And again, Bill Bloss is our legal expert on the show, has nothing to do with the Lindsey Clancy case, but is giving that perspective here and some insight on what happens next potentially. Does she just go to a psychiatric unit for life, or like what happens to her? She doesn't walk free, right?
0: No.
1: Okay.
0: Oh, no. No, this is she would be committed to a psychiatric hospital, and she would be held until she is deemed not to be a danger to herself or others. And the thumb on that issue is very, or the, on the scale, is very much in favor of a longer stay than maybe medically necessary, because of the notoriety of the case and because of the horrible nature of what she did.
1: Right.
0: There is no panel in Massachusetts, if she's committed to a psychiatric hospital, there is no panel that is going to say, okay, fine, you're free to walk out for a long time. Give you a good, maybe the most famous example, John Hinckley, who shot President Reagan back in whatever that was, 1983. He was found not guilty by reason of insanity. And after years and years and years of psychiatric treatment, he was ultimately released, but it created an uproar when he was, and it actually, his acquittal, quote unquote acquittal, because it's not really an acquittal, but his acquittal led to reforms in the insanity defense in the federal system. So it is not the case that if she is found not guilty of reason of insanity, that she will be released anytime in the near future. And I'd be surprised if it wasn't years and years and years and years, if at all.
1: Bill Bloss, our legal expert on the show. Hold on. We're going to continue the conversation about the Lindsey Clancy case and the mistrial that took place last week and what could happen next. We'll continue the conversation in just a couple of minutes right here on WICC, the voice of Connecticut.
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3: Looks like they're clearing out the roadwork on Route 7 on the southbound side from Exit 2 to Exit 1. Everything should be cleared out there in the next few minutes on 95. They're clearing out the roadwork on the southbound side from Exit 11 to Exit 9. You look great on the Merritt Parkway. No major delays on Route 8. Everything else is moving along pretty nicely. No delays on the train so far this morning. Metro North is running on a close to schedule system-wide. I'm John Lynch with Fairfield County Traffic every 10 minutes on WICC.
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4: Partly sunny, warm, and humid through this afternoon in the low 80s. Partly cloudy this evening and overnight near 70. Partly sunny, very warm and humid tomorrow. There will be a few scattered afternoon showers in the mid-80s. I'm meteorologist Paul Piorek on WICC.
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1: We are chatting with attorney Bill Bloss, who is our legal expert on the show, diving into what could happen next after the mistrial for Lindsey Clancy. Again, Bill has nothing to do with the case, just kind of getting his perspective. So here's my only concern, Bill. Right before the break, we were talking about what happens to the physical person, Lindsey Clancy. Like, does she get to walk? And the answer was no. But here's my concern. My understanding is because, again, Lindsey Clancy is paralyzed from the waist down. There was argument that she's really not a threat to other people, that she's really, you know, not a flight risk, if you will. And so that, I think, is the concern for a lot of people. The idea that this is a woman who admitted she killed her three children. And I know there's a lot of, you know, theories and questions about the ex-husband and all this and all of that. But my point being is, if she is not deemed to be a threat to other people, wouldn't that mean she's probably going to get out? You know, she's only 36 years old. I mean, I don't know if this is a matter of somebody who's going to spend the next 50 years plus behind bars or in a psychiatric unit.
0: Well, so she's probably not much of a flight risk. I'll give you that, because, you know, she is in a wheelchair, and she would be pretty noticeable if she was trying to leave the country or even flee Massachusetts, for that matter. Not impossible, but I mean, it's
1: challenging.
0: Not as easy for her. Yeah, it's not as easy for her. So, and you know, the danger, the mental illness that she was diagnosed as having is a pretty specific mental illness, right? It's postpartum depression. I think it is a very reasonable concern for somebody to say she should not have any more kids. And, you know, no kidding. That's a pretty bright line that is not, you cannot impose, by the way, as part of a sentence. But if she were held in a facility for a period of time until she was not a danger either to herself or others, then, you know, then it you're not wrong. It's conceivable that she could be found to have adequately treated her mental illness, got all the help that she needed, medicated appropriately, following directions. I'm just saying that whatever board it would be in Massachusetts that makes that decision would definitely err on the side of being conservative and not letting her out. That's the case in Connecticut, by the way. There are notorious cases where if somebody is at Whiting Forensic Institute or psychiatric hospital in Middletown, there is an uproar if the doctors, the board says, well, this person is ready for furloughs and can go out on the street in Middletown. That you see that from time to time where the medical realities and the kind of the political realities collide, and somebody is held longer than medically they probably should be, but in a nod to what reality is, and that is somebody who's committed a horrible offense, not a crime necessarily because of the not guilty by reason of insanity verdict, is going to be treated differently. And that, I that's understandable. People on these boards are human beings. They don't want to think about it. The board lets somebody loose and they, for a weekend furlough, and the person snaps and hurts somebody. Well, then the entity that gets blamed is the panel of doctors who let them out. I think just as a matter of reality, they're going to be very, very conservative.
1: I'm curious, Bill, what does a jury deadlock tell you about the strength or complexity of a case? Because immediately I thought with this mistrial, connecting it back to Connecticut, again, a very, very different case. I don't want people to hear this and think I'm talking about the same thing. It's not. But I thought of the Jimmy McGrath case in Raul Valley, who they're debating doing a second trial for. But that was a deadlock jury. Basically, the intent behind the killing of Jimmy McGrath and the stabbing of three other children at a Shelton party a few years back. And what does that tell you, you know, from a legal standpoint, a jury being deadlocked about the strength or the complexity of a case like this?
0: Well, so it is hard to get 12 people to agree on anything, and particularly, and that's the way it should be. That was the intent of the people that set up our system, was before the state can take somebody's freedom, that they had to meet a very high standard of proof beyond a reasonable doubt, and it had to be unanimous. The evidence had to be very clear as to what the offense was, what the person did. You know, the old saw is that it's better to let 10 people who did it, quote unquote, go free than to convict one person wrongfully. And I don't, you know, that we can argue about that, but that is certainly what's driving our system of the unanimous juries and beyond a reasonable doubt. So it's hard to get 12 people to agree. Now, in the case of McGrath, it's going to be 6 because it's not a murder case anymore. So that'll be a little easier, theoretically. But in both of these cases, I think one of the huge challenges, Melissa, is how are you going to get an impartial jury?
1: Yes, I agree.
0: A retrial?
1: I agree.
0: You know, because anybody who says I don't have an opinion about the Clancy case.
1: Yeah, baloney.
0: Really?
1: Yeah.
0: So the person who says I don't have an opinion about it, probably, I mean, at least some number of them, maybe trying to get on the jury. Now, why are they trying to get on the jury? Because they either want to vote not guilty or they want to vote guilty? Don't know. But I mean, it's very hard to imagine somebody getting 12 people in suburban Massachusetts to say, well, I have a completely open mind and I don't have any preconceived notions.
1: Right.
0: That seems like a tough lift to me.
1: Yeah, no, I think it's an uphill, because if it's not on television news, radio news, or in newspaper, it's certainly on social media. And boy, it's all, a lot of it is opinion based, not even fact based. And I think that's concerning to your point that we've talked about in other cases, including even the Raul Valley case, and how small that jury pool is, especially, you know, in Milford, at the court there. So this is what I'll end with, Bill, since I know this is something that we're going to continue talking about on the show. And again, Bill Bloss, the attorney, the legal expert on our show, who has nothing to do with the Clancy case, but giving perspective. What factors at this point would prosecutors weigh before deciding whether to retry the Clancy case?
0: Well, a couple of things. One is just what we talked about. Are we going to be able to get a fair jury? Second is just the commitment of resources, financial, time. You know, think about it, Melissa. 12 jurors, well, actually 16, counting the alternates, 16 jurors just gave 7 weeks of their lives to sit on this very tense, high pressure, notorious case. Does the prosecutor want to do that again? Third thing they're going to take into account is what's fair. Is it fair now to retry the case? There are 3 dead children, right? And the prosecutor has been very clear that what his goal is getting what he considers as justice for the 3 children. Well, that's clearly a factor that he's entitled to take into account. But I think at the end of the day, what's going to change in trial 2 is the evidence isn't going to be any different. I retried I got a hung jury in a murder case a long time ago, 20-something years ago. And the retrial was maybe the worst experience I've had as a lawyer. It was like a play almost. Everybody knew their lines. Everybody knew their parts. It was horrible. I feel bad for the jury that was there for the retrial, and then it hung again, and then the case was resolved. But a retrial is a bad experience for everyone. And I would hope that they're leaning against it, but again, the prosecutor's got the power here and can do whatever he wants.
1: Yeah, well, I guess we will see. Bill Bloss, again, our attorney and legal expert on the show, thank you so much for giving us this perspective. Again, Bill Bloss has nothing to do with the Clancy case, but just giving us that insight into what could happen next. And we certainly will keep a very close eye on it, as I'm sure you will at home or in the car, wherever you are this morning, talking about the Lindsey Clancy case and ending with a mistrial. So we'll see what the prosecution decides to do.
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3: It's pretty quiet out there right now. No major delays or slowdowns. It looks like all the overnight roadwork is cleared out, so things moving along pretty nicely on Route 7. No delays on the Merritt Parkway. Route 8 is doing fine. 95 is moving along pretty nicely, too. No delays on the train so far this morning. Metro North is running on a close to schedule system-wide. I'm John Lynch with Fairfield County Traffic every 10 minutes on WICC.
2: 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Miller Nissan of Fairfield, weather update.
4: Today will be partly sunny, warm and moderately humid in the low 80s. Partly cloudy tonight, near 70. Partly sunny, very warm and humid tomorrow. There will be a few scattered afternoon showers in the mid 80s. I'm meteorologist Paul Piorek on WICC.
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7: From ABC News, Tech Trends. The class action lawsuit against Anthropic is expanding, with customers claiming the AI firm misled them about the limits of one of its subscription tiers. The group says Anthropic's max subscription, which can cost up to $200 a month, can't be used for as long as was advertised by the company, with the power-hungry technology running into usage limits much earlier than anticipated. Nintendo is launching a new green version of its popular Switch 2 console in honor of the 40th anniversary of The Legend of Zelda. We also got our first look at the remake of the popular 1998 Zelda game Ocarina of Time, and the company announced a Legend of Zelda movie set to hit theaters next April. In other tech movie news, the first teaser trailer is now out for Artificial, the Andrew Garfield-starring movie about Sam Altman, the CEO of OpenAI, in the brief period that he was fired by that company's board. With Tech Trends, I'm Mike Dabusky, ABC News.
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11: From ABC News, I'm Dave Packer. Growing fallout from failed trade talks with Canada. Prime Minister Mark Carney has now imposed tariffs on about $20 billion of American goods, impacting 700 products. Everything from steel to aluminum to cheese, after President Trump initially puts steep tariffs on Canadian goods. ABC's Elizabeth Schulze.
12: We have seen multiple Canadian provinces ban the import of American liquor, of spirits. And this was really a way for Canadian provinces to say, we just don't agree with what President Trump is doing.
11: And in response to this, the White House now says the U.S. will be banning dairy products, most alcoholic beverages, and motorcycles from Canada.
13: CENTCOM confirms the U.S. attacked 5 Iranian tankers in response to an attempted missile attack on a U.S. Navy warship. Secretary of State Marco Rubio during an unrelated trip to Colombia.
14: Yeah, the back and forth is pretty straightforward, and that is that Iran continues to try to hit U.S. naval ships. And for every time they do that or try to do that, they're going to lose tankers. And I think you'll see that again today.
13: A Florida family says that they had to rely on themselves to recover the bodies of 4 relatives killed at sea in a plane crash off the Bahamas early Monday.
15: The U.S. Coast Guard joining the search.
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15: Family members racing out in their own boats and sending out a desperate plea.
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15: Hours later, the family releasing a statement saying they had recovered all 4 family members' bodies themselves, writing, "Our relatives had to bring them aboard their own vessel."
13: ABC's Gio Benitez. ABC News projects former U.S. Senator John Sununu wins the New Hampshire Republican primary for U.S. Senate and will face Democratic Congressman Chris Pappas in November. Supreme Court Justice Brett Kavanaugh handing Democrats a victory Tuesday, rebuffing an appeals from Missouri officials who wanted to use new congressional districts backed by President Trump in November. 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
13: The Port Authority of New York and New Jersey unveiled a new memorial honoring its employees killed on 9/11.
20: With the dedication of this memorial, our Port Authority colleagues, friends, and family members now have a special place in our home to come and remember those who are no longer with us.
13: 84 Port Authority employees died on September 11th, but Executive Director Catherine Garcia says in the 25 years since, they continue to lose colleagues. For decades now, travelers have been limited on the liquids they can bring past security, but that could be changing.
21: TSA is considering letting pre-check members take water bottles through security. Administrator David Cummins says this is due to the agency's 3D bag screening tech.
22: It does have the ability to detect whether that's water in the bottle or not. And so we are going to be considering how we might introduce the ability to keep your water bottles through a pre-check lane in the coming months.
21: Cummins reiterated,
22: it would just be for the vetted pre-check population, and it would be just water bottles.
21: Claire McMichael, ABC News.
13: The National Park Service says it expects to restore a water supply in the Grand Canyon in weeks, not months, as feared, saying deadly flash flooding did not damage most of a near-complete pipeline. The driveway of a Malibu mansion owned by Nicolas Cage collapsed on Tuesday, opening up a giant hole in front of the house. Dave Packer, ABC News.
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25: We've talked a lot about ultra-processed foods, but here's a new wrinkle. A study out of France zeroed in on preservatives that keep packaged foods from spoiling and linked higher intake of those preservatives to a greater risk of high blood pressure, heart attack, and stroke. Now here's the part that might surprise you. Even some natural-sounding preservatives, like added citric acid and vitamin C, were tied to higher blood pressure. But an important distinction: this is about vitamin C added to processed food, not the vitamin C in an actual orange. So keep eating your fruit. Still, the practical takeaway is a familiar one. Eat fresh whole foods whenever you can. And when you need convenience, frozen is a smart bet. Those foods are preserved by cold, not chemicals. And as always, the more ingredients you can pronounce, the better. I'm Dr. Sanjay Gupta, helping you live a better life.
0: My whole identity had been wrapped up in being a soldier. To have that so violently ripped from me when I was wounded, I was lost for a very long time. When Wounded Warrior Project came into my life, being around the other warriors, people that had similar experiences that I did, it was a game changer for me. Having King join the group, that was the beginning of a really good friendship.
1: It's a good time.
3: I first heard about Wounded Warrior Project through CQ. And at first I was kind of like, I don't know if I qualify. 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
0: When you do something like a peer support group with Wounded Warrior Project and come together from different walks of life, man, the growth is incredible. If not for Wounded Warrior Project, I really don't think that I'd be here today.
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6: Things moving along pretty nicely right now on 95. A little bit of volume southbound on Route 8 heading into 95. No delays on Route 7. The Merritt Parkway looks pretty good. No major delays on any of the other roadways so far this morning. Everything's moving along pretty well on the trains, too. Metro North is running on or close to schedule system-wide. I'm John Lynch with Fairfield County Traffic every 10 minutes on WICC.
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4: Partly sunny, warm, and humid through this afternoon in the low 80s. Partly cloudy this evening and overnight near 70. Partly sunny, very warm and humid tomorrow. There will be a few scattered afternoon showers in the mid-80s. I'm meteorologist Paul Piorek on WICC.
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16: From ABC News, Wall Street Now. Investors head back to the trading floor, still smarting from Tuesday's spanking. The Dow Jones plunged 628 points to finish yesterday at 52,786. The S&P gave up 0.6%. The NASDAQ slipped 0.3%. In the trade war with Canada, President Trump has transformed some tariffs to outright bans. The sale of most Canadian alcohol, some dairy products, and Canadian motorcycles in the U.S. will be prohibited later this month. After 5 years of operation, upstart golf league LIV Golf has filed for bankruptcy after Saudi Arabia's public investment fund pulled its financial support. Court documents show the league owes millions in compensation to top players. They're eating pollo asado and chili lime chips in Seoul, South Korea. Diners stood in line for 3 hours when Chipotle Mexican Grill opened its first location in Asia this week. The parent company previously brought Shake Shack to South Korea. Jim Ryan, ABC News.
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6: Things moving along pretty nicely right now on 95. A little bit of volume southbound on Route 8 heading into 95. No delays on Route 7. The Merritt Parkway looks pretty good. No major delays on any of the other roadways so far this morning. Everything's moving along pretty well on the trains, too. Metro North is running on or close to schedule system-wide. I'm John Lynch with Fairfield County Traffic every 10 minutes on WICC.
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4: Today will be partly sunny, warm, and moderately humid in the low 80s. Partly cloudy tonight near 70. Partly sunny, very warm and humid tomorrow. There will be a few scattered afternoon showers in the mid-80s. I'm meteorologist Paul Piorek on WICC.
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26: It's one of the leading killers in the United States, but now there is hope for a potential treatment. Pharmaceutical company AstraZeneca saying that their new drug is the first to help reduce symptoms of chronic obstructive pulmonary disease, also known as COPD. Two clinical trials show that the monoclonal antibody known as tozorakimab reduced flare-ups of COPD by more than 30% in current and former smokers. These flare-ups have been shown to cause more than 2,500 ER visits every single day, and only half of COPD patients live more than 3.5 years after their first severe flare-up. CDC numbers show that an estimated 16 million Americans have been diagnosed with COPD, and while smoking is the main cause of the condition, roughly one in four people that get diagnosed have never smoked at all. Recent studies, for example, have shown an increased risk in firefighters or those exposed to workplace dust or chemical fumes. Those living with the disease often experience frequent coughing or wheezing and may get short of breath during everyday activities. These new clinical trial results were just presented at a medical conference and published in a research journal. And the company says it's hoping for FDA approval sometime early next year. With your Medical Minute, I'm Yuri Benajad.
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8: So Connecticut's largest business organization just released its annual legislative scorecard, which tracks lawmakers' votes on key bills from this year's past legislative session. CBIA says the measures focused on affordability, healthcare, energy, workforce development, and transportation. And while lawmakers with records of 85% or higher were recognized as, quote, affordability champions, end quote, were they really? To break down this latest report is Chris Davis, Vice President of Public Policy at CBIA. Welcome back, Chris. How are you?
9: Good morning. Great to be with you again.
8: So that's the first question I have, Chris. Is that a silly thing to call lawmakers in Connecticut affordability champions after this past legislative session?
9: Well, there's 54 of them that we do believe did do their best to try to make Connecticut more affordable for not only their residents, but also the employers across the state. And they were lawmakers from both parties. You had a large number of Republicans, but also several Democrats in the House that voted in a way that we felt gave a signal to voters across the state that they care about affordability for the individuals here in the state, but also for the employers that employ many of our residents across Connecticut.
8: What would you say were some key takeaways, Chris, from this most recent data collected and released by CBIA?
9: So I think this is a great opportunity for voters across the state as we head into this election season, straight off of Labor Day here, that they can take a look at our scorecard and have an idea of whether or not their legislator voted to make Connecticut more affordable, to make it easier to employ people here in the state, make it easier for our economic growth to continue to grow here across our state. So by looking at our scorecard, you'll be able to see various different measures from energy to healthcare to labor policy to transportation issues to even innovation like AI adoption, and be able to see whether or not your legislator voted to make Connecticut a better place to grow your business and ultimately live here with your family.
8: And by the way, because I know this question is coming, yes, I will link both the 2026 state Senate voting records as well as the 2026 state House voting records. Chris had just mentioned you can actually look through, see what your lawmakers for your town or city, how they voted, and then kind of make determinations, because you are correct, Chris. This is a major year coming up in November, not just a gubernatorial election, but also a lot of state lawmakers who want to either hold on to their seats for the Senate and the House, or are looking to take on empty seats or challenge, you know, seats that have been held for a long time. Again, and so it is important to know before we go into November. So yes, I will certainly link this to our website, voiceofct.com, so people can click on it and can discuss this further. As far as affordability, first of all, how did you guys determine, other than obviously looking at how people voted up in the state House and the state Senate, how did you guys determine sort of the efficacy or how important, you know, voting one way or another? How did you kind of come up with your data, if you will, that's part of this report?
9: Well, there was over 1,000 bills introduced last year, Melissa, and a couple hundred of those actually got passed and signed by the governor. So when we're looking at doing our scorecard, we're really focusing in on some of those core issues of trying to lower costs here in Connecticut or policies that make it easier to do business here. And that's how we narrowed it down to 12 bills that closely align with either CBIA's policy agenda, the Reimagine CT agenda that we released before the legislative session, and that candidates across the state signed on to our pledge 2 years ago. So we're trying to closely track those concepts and those ideas into the bills that were introduced into the legislature. Or on the other side of things, we're looking at bills that we think are going to be the most harmful to that economic growth across the state. So bills like unemployment for striking workers, bills like the climate change superfund that would be an estimated $13 billion tax assessment on employers and residents across the state with higher gasoline and fossil fuels charges. So, you know, those are the types of bills that I think give us a snapshot of what it would really take in order to make Connecticut more affordable, whether it's your legislators voting for positive bills like AI adoption for small businesses, making it easier to get permits from the Department of Environmental Protection, lowering energy costs for small businesses, or harmful bills like labor mandates that then make it that much harder to employ people here in the state.
8: And again, Chris Davis is here, and Chris is the vice president of public policy at CBIA. And we're talking about this most recent 2026 state legislative voting records report that was just released by CBIA. As you mentioned, I thought so well before, Chris, there were some good things, right? So we saw that a lot of lawmakers on both sides of the aisle did want to vote for change as far as affordability was concerned. However, the scorecards do reflect that lawmakers' actions on policies that did not pass also do matter, right? So where did we miss the mark? Where would you say we really missed a good opportunity to maybe put politics aside and do what was best for Connecticut during the session, but it just didn't happen?
9: Well, one of the bills that's on our scorecard and has been an issue that we at CBIA have been talking about for a number of years is trying to make healthcare more affordable, especially for our small business employees across the state. So there was, yet again, the bill for association health plans came up for a vote, passed through the insurance committee with large amount of bipartisan support, got to the appropriations committee, which is, of course, one of the largest committees in the legislature, and ultimately got voted down by that committee. And I think that's really where there was that failure, that kind of partisanship, that kind of uninformed voting, or perhaps maybe some of the talking points on the other side that really were not well informed to know that this is actually a policy that will make it easier and more affordable for our small business employees across the state to be able to afford their health care. And unfortunately, yet again, it's another time where Connecticut really lost the chance to have that affordable health care available for their employees across the state. And we're really hopeful that heading into the next legislative session, given that it did get through at least one committee positively, that we'll have another discussion about it next year. But I would say that that is one of the biggest lost opportunities that these legislators let slip by this last legislative session.
8: We're chatting with Chris Davis, the vice president of public policy at CBIA, and Connecticut's largest business organization just released its annual legislative scorecard, which tracked lawmakers' votes on key bills from this year's session. It was specifically 12 bills. And you were just talking before, Chris, about healthcare costs. What, you know, just to kind of double down on this, what could lawmakers have done realistically to really lower the cost for employers and employees when it comes to healthcare, especially as we are right now waiting to see what's going to happen with insurance carriers and what rates they're going to be giving to people during open enrollment, or offering, I shouldn't say giving it, they're not giving anything, offering to people who are going to be in open enrollment.
9: Yeah, well, as I mentioned before, the concept of allowing those small businesses to come together and purchase their insurance as one big employer so they can have access to some of the best health care at the lowest costs across the state would have been the really opportunity to really drive that cost savings that we need to have for our employees across the state. So association health plans would have been part of that solution to be able to achieve that kind of affordability in healthcare. But there's other opportunities for legislators to really take a closer look at what those costs are. And you know, a recent report from the Office of Legislative Research just showed that there's 81 mandates on your health insurance coverage that are required. And some of them are make a lot of sense. Cancer screenings, biomarker testing, other types of things that are required. But each one of those does add cost. And legislators really do need to take a closer look at what those healthcare costs are when they're passing these types of mandates. And Connecticut has some of the highest level of mandates. We love our healthcare coverage, but with that comes a cost. And legislators really need to be making sure that they balance what the benefits are, sometimes for very few people, and the costs are for everyone.
8: Another thing that I think is important to note here, and again, Chris Davis is here with CBIA, that I was reading in the report that a lot of the issues that we're talking about with affordability and so on and accountability was actually highlighted in CBIA's 2026 Reimagined CT Policy Solution, which was really a package of recommendations that had a lot of bipartisan support, but again, missed the mark in passing fully. So what does that kind of say to you, Chris, that even if you have the experts come to the table, whether it's law enforcement coming to the table to talk about police accountability and other laws that connect to them, or teachers coming to the table to talk about things that need to happen in the schools, or even, dare I say, business experts coming to the table and saying, hey, you want to talk about affordability? We have your answers. And while you have bipartisan support, but behind closed doors, it doesn't come to fruition on the floor necessarily. What does that tell you?
9: Well, it's a situation where policymakers really need to be putting their constituents and the idea of true affordability first. I mean, right now, unfortunately, oftentimes you have a real partisan view on some really important issues like energy, like healthcare, like workforce development, and labor mandates that make it very difficult to cut through the noise and be able to come to sound policy. And thankfully, we have 54 lawmakers that we labeled as affordability champions that did that. They cut through the noise. They looked at the policy. They made the right decisions to try to make Connecticut greater. However, there's 187 lawmakers across the state. So we need more and more lawmakers to be really looking at the policies that they're passing, not because they have some kind of national talking point or some sort of organized group or special interest group is telling them certain things that may or may not be true about each one of these bills. But we need these policymakers to be actively looking at each one of these policies and asking themselves every single time they vote, does this make Connecticut more affordable? Does this make Connecticut's economy grow? And unless they do so, we're going to continue down this path where it's going to be more and more expensive here in Connecticut, and our labor market's going to tighten and our economy is going to struggle to grow like it has the last several years.
8: I also think ahead of the election in November, I think it's important that you read reports like this, to your point, Chris, because when you talk about 54 lawmakers out of more than 180 of them that are doing what would be best for the constituents, not necessarily the politics or the party, I think that's a big deal because that's not even 30% of our lawmakers. But it is, I think, important to note that there were lawmakers in both parties that were identified in these reports by CBIA that are doing that. They are saying, hey, what makes sense for my constituents? That should matter to you. And so I think it's important to go and look at these two lists. Again, I have linked them to our website, voiceofct.com. And before you go to the polls in November, really look and see, hey, does my lawmaker care about what I am saying? Does my lawmaker go up to Hartford and say one thing and do another? And if so, do I need to reevaluate if this person is effective or not? That should matter. And I think there are lawmakers on both sides here in Connecticut that are saying, hey, I don't have to look at the national party. I have to look at what's working for my town or city or my constituents. And that's how they are voting. And that should matter to you. And so, Chris Davis, I want to thank you and CBIA for the work that you do. As I mentioned to you at home, if you would like to read through those two reports, I'm going to link them to our website, voiceofct.com, and certainly something to keep note of ahead of November's election. Chris, thank you so much again. We appreciate it. You're listening to WICC, the voice of Connecticut. We'll be right back.
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6: There's a little bit of a slowdown on 95 southbound heading into exit 21. Delays just starting to build up there. Route 8 a little slow southbound heading into 95. No major delays on the Merritt Parkway. Route 7 looks pretty good. All the other roadways are moving along fine. No delays on the train so far this morning. Metro North is running on or close. I'm John Lynch with Fairfield County Traffic every 10 minutes on WICC.
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4: Partly sunny, warm, and humid through this afternoon in the low 80s. Partly cloudy this evening and overnight near 70. Partly sunny, very warm and humid tomorrow. There will be a few scattered afternoon showers in the mid-80s. I'm meteorologist Paul Piorek on WICC.
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13: These are your political insights from ABC News. Key primaries in New Hampshire Tuesday. Former U.S. Senator John Sununu wins the Republican primary for U.S. Senate. Sununu running down his wish list for reform.
10: Let's start with term limits. No more career politicians.
13: He'll face Chris Pappas, winner of the Democratic primary for U.S. Senate, who reminded supporters that Sununu was endorsed by President Trump.
11: The voters of New Hampshire have sent a clear message. They're fed up with what's happening in our politics, and they're ready for change.
13: And incumbent Governor Kelly Ayotte wins the Republican primary for governor. She'll face Democrat Cindy Warmington, who ran unopposed. Republicans will hold their first midterm convention in Dallas starting today. Unlike the party conventions in presidential election years, there's no nominating happening. It's essentially a two-day rally dreamed up by President Trump, who, in an effort to encourage turnout among the faithful, has said, "Pretend, please, that I'm on the ballot." Dave Packer, ABC News.
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19: From ABC News, I'm Sherry Preston. The trade war with Canada escalates. The U.S. now banning the import of Canadian alcohol, some dairy products, and motorcycles following back-and-forth tariff announcements between the U.S. and its former reliable trading partner to the north.
27: The U.S. Distilled Spirits Council says exports to Canada fell 70% over the past year. Beyond the tariffs, as you see this fraying of this really close economic relationship, there is the potential for this to get even worse, and that is where you could really see the pain kind of go across the economy.
19: ABC's Elizabeth Schulze. Diplomatic tensions as well in the Middle East between the UK and Israel. ABC's Karen Waugh.
28: The UK and other allies now banning trade with Israeli settlements while calling the Israeli government's actions in Gaza a stain on the conscience of the world. Israel called the accusations outrageous and false. It responded by closing the British consulate in Jerusalem.
19: Several European countries have also banned trade with West Bank settlements. The price of oil now topping $100 a barrel again after attacks on oil facilities. Federal investigators say there's no indication in the flight data recorders to indicate brakes or thrusters were deployed before the crash of that Amazon cargo jet in Miami on Sunday. Today, NTSB investigator Chi-Hoon Shin says they will be talking to the pilot and the co-pilot, who were both hospitalized after the crash.
1: With the cockpit voice recorder, while we have that data, crew accounts and crew interviews will help fill in some of the blanks for us that the crew remembers in terms of actions that they might have done, but not verbalized.
19: The Republican midterm convention kicks off today. Texas Senator Ted Cruz worried about the Democrats winning in November.
3: We will see 2 years of just relentless partisan war from the Democrats. Their objective is going to be impeachment circus, impeachment every week, investigations, subpoenas.
19: He says the midterms will be time of choosing. You're listening to the ABC News.
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19: Some jurors in the Lindsey Clancy trial are offering new insight into how the case ended in a mistrial.
20: The prosecution argued the murders were premeditated, but some jurors say the state's case left questions unanswered. The jury foreperson saying, quote, everything proved she loved her children and must have snapped. Another juror telling Boston station WBZ, quote, there was so much doubt, adding the prosecution didn't have a figurative smoking gun.
19: That's ABC's Faith Abube. The Kremlin releasing details of a call between President Trump and Russian leader Vladimir Putin. Here's ABC's Rachel Scott.
21: The Kremlin putting out a lengthy statement saying that Russian President Vladimir Putin did speak by phone with President Trump. They called that call constructive. The president was pushing for a swift end to the war in Ukraine. They also said that Putin was claiming that Russia does not have any aggressive intentions toward Europe. But of course, all of this follows that meeting between Special Envoy Steve Witkoff that was there in Russia with Putin, as well as the president's son-in-law, Jared Kushner.
19: ABC senior political correspondent Rachel Scott. Witkoff and Kushner have also been meeting with Ukrainian President Volodymyr Zelensky. We could see a foldable iPhone from Apple. Apple's widely expected to roll it out later today. The Girl Scouts are introducing a couple of new cookies, but only one of them for people. Sparklables avoids all 9 of the major food allergies. The other is just for our 4-legged friends. The Patch Pals cookie is a dog treat. Sherry Preston, ABC News.
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22: Ahead of the 25th anniversary of 9/11, first responders and cancer survivors are honoring the 343 fallen firefighters with a 343-mile bike ride from Boston to New York. 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Connecticut fire chiefs are sounding the alarm over soaring costs and long waits for new fire trucks. Pumper trucks can now reportedly cost nearly $1 million, while ladder trucks can top $2 million. And according to reports, departments may wait up to 4 years for delivery, putting added pressure on local taxpayers. Connecticut's special education system is facing a funding shortfall, and the state comptroller says changes are needed. Sean Scanlon estimates special education costs will exceed available resources by $96 million this year. He says lawmakers should reconsider budget caps, arguing the state can invest more in schools while still paying down pension debt. 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That's Courtesy Carpet, Route 111 in Monroe. We're going to be right back. 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
6: Stop and go southbound on 95 from exit 29 down to exit 21. Route 8 has some southbound delays heading into 95. The Merritt Parkway is getting a little slow southbound heading into the Black Rock Turnpike. No major problems on the other roadways so far this morning. No delays on the trains. Metro North is running on or close. I'm John Lynch with Fairfield County Traffic every 10 minutes on WICC.
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0: We are heading down south to Florida for news around the region where investigators recovered the flight recorders from the Amazon cargo plane that crashed at Miami International Airport. Five people were killed and five others were seriously hurt when the Boeing 767 overshot the runway Sunday, hitting two vehicles on the ground. The NTSB says it's too early to determine what caused that crash. But joining us now to get more perspective on this is retired commercial airline pilot Paul Zielinski. Paul, welcome back. After watching some of the footage, it's been a couple of days. What are some of the key takeaways for you?
3: Oh, good morning, Melissa. It appears to me that it was a pilot error incident. The airplane landed long. They weren't stabilized. The FAA has very specific rules and parameters to meet a stabilized approach criteria, being on speed, touching down in the touchdown zone, being configured, things like that. And it seems like the crew, and I hate to talk ill of people, and we don't know exactly what happened, but it appears that the crew, you know, violated some of the stabilized approach criteria, resulting in them landing long and overrunning the end of the runway.
0: So, again, I know that this is from, you know, again, a perspective from somebody who has been flying for decades, but this kind of at least shows potential, would you say, not enough experience? Would you say not knowing that airport well enough, that runway well enough, or, you know, not knowing the rules? Like, I'm trying, and again, I know that nothing is confirmed, and I don't mean to put you in this space, Paul, but when you watch that video and you see that this is clearly, you know, I don't know if you call it a miscommunication. I don't know if this is just not having enough training. But to me, there's like nothing that goes right in this video when you're watching what happened.
3: Well, it's hard to say. That I believe the captain was 55 years old, and he is a captain of a 767. So I have to think that he has experience. And the first officer was 35, and I don't know what his experience level was. One of the big factors that they'll discuss and you'll learn more about later, it was what the weather was doing. If you look at the airplane on approach, they have a video of that. It's very, very dark to the east and to the south, and that is probably a factor in the accident. The winds were gusting. As thunderstorms build, you know, the wind goes one way, gets sucked up into the thunderstorms, and then as they dissipate, the winds change and the winds come out of the thunderstorm. There was a slight tailwind, and as a result, the airplane was going faster when it touched down. So, adding to it being a long touchdown, not in the touchdown zone, they may have had tailwind, which, you know, if you think about kinetic energy, it's a function of airspeed, and airspeed, it's a square. Not to get too nerdy on you, but having high airspeed is really bad when you're coming into land. It's very, very difficult to dissipate that with the brakes. And like I said, if you're landing long and you're landing fast, and it just sets you up for disaster.
0: I mean, how much time, Paul, would pilots have to react in a situation like this?
3: He had all the way until he touched down to decide whether or not he should go around. And maybe the weather was so bad that he was thinking to himself, I really don't want to go back into that weather because it was just so nasty, and I want to put this airplane down on the ground. And

0: and you know, call it a day. I don't know what was going through his mind, but it was apparent that he wasn't going to touch down in the touchdown zone, which is the first 3,000 feet of that runway. And once you pass that 3,000 foot point on the runway, which is very clearly marked, and you haven't touched down, it's time to go around. And he just chose to continue to attempt to land.
1: So, as mentioned before, investigators have recovered the flight recorders. What information, Paul, could those recorders provide?
0: They'll provide everything. They'll provide altitude. They'll provide speed. The voice recorders will record things that were said in the cockpit, air traffic control. Anything that you can think that would be worth recording will be recorded. In my job at my airlines, they record everything and they download that information. Even if it doesn't result in an accident, at my airline, they record everything you've done in a particular flight. They know where you're going. They know where you touched down. They know the speed. They know when you got configured. And they collate all this stuff. And if they see that you have violated the rules, they'll come and talk to you about it. I don't know. And so that kind of keeps you honest because you know someone's always looking at you. Not that you need that. You always want to be safe. But if you push the envelope a little bit, it keeps you honest and you do things by the book because down the line, someone's going to talk to you about it. I don't know if they had this system in place at their airline. It's pretty sophisticated, and I know all the major airlines have this.
1: And again, Paul Zielinski is a retired airline commercial pilot. And when we're talking about this case out of Miami International Airport, the plane, as you mentioned, Paul, was a Boeing 767. Now, as you're talking about getting nerdy, I'm going to get nerdy for a second here. What can you tell us about Boeing aircraft as far as takeoff, emergency situations? How does it do in wild weather? I mean, we've seen situations of planes overshooting the runway or coming off the runway. I think there was a case you and I talked about maybe a year or so ago in Canada. Remember when there was that awful storm? It was trying to land in the snow, and somehow, some way, they were able. Yep, flipped over. Right. So, how do these aircrafts, the Boeings, how do they do in emergency situations, and certainly when you're factoring in weather?
0: Well, I probably have most of my airline time and most of my flying time in Boeing 767s, just like this one. It was a great airplane. It's very well built. Boeing is a known product. I don't know the condition of the airplane. It was, they're old. They're, you know, 30, up to 30 years old, maybe even older. But as long as they're maintained properly, there shouldn't be any problems. They're very solid airplanes. They're very reliable airplanes. They have redundant systems. I have no problem with the Boeing. In this situation, it appears that it had nothing to do with the airplane. But, you know, maybe they'll come out and say there was a mechanical problem. But from just what I see on the videos, it just looks like a pilot error, not the airplane problem.
1: So we're going to continue the conversation talking to Paul Zielinski again, a retired commercial airline pilot from right here in Connecticut. We're talking about the deadly plane crash that took place in just a couple of days ago, Miami International Airport. Investigators have since recovered the flight recorders from the Amazon cargo plane that crashed into vehicles on the ground. Five people ultimately killed, five others seriously hurt. We'll continue the conversation next. Don't go anywhere.
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3: Southbound delays on 95 from exit 29 down to exit 21. Route 8 slow southbound heading into 95. The Merritt Parkway a little slow southbound heading into the Black Rock Turnpike. 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It's time to move your office to an RD Cinto property and you'll avoid all the traffic. 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I'm John Lynch with Fairfield County Traffic every 10 minutes on WICC.
2: 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Weather update.
4: Partly sunny, warm, and humid through this afternoon in the low 80s. Partly cloudy this evening and overnight near 70. Partly sunny, very warm, and humid tomorrow. There will be a few scattered afternoon showers in the mid-80s. I'm meteorologist Paul Piorek on WICC.
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1: We are chatting with retired commercial airline pilot Paul Zielinski from right here in Connecticut, getting perspective on a deadly plane collision that took place at Miami International Airport. Investigators have since recovered the flight recorders from that Amazon cargo plane that touched down and hit a couple of vehicles. Five people ultimately were killed, five others seriously hurt when that Boeing 767 overshot the runway on Sunday. What kinds of maintenance or mechanical issues, Paul, would investigators be looking at this point? I know you had mentioned that it seems like from your professional standpoint, this looks more like pilot error, but what could have possibly been either a maintenance or a mechanical issue that is linked to this crash?
0: Well, an interesting thing that people point out when you see the videos is the spoilers. Those are the things that are on the wings that come up when you land, and it spoils the lift, and it allows all the weight of the airplane to be put on the ground, which makes the brakes more effective. The spoilers didn't look like they deployed, and it could have been a function of they didn't touch down firm enough. You know, the airplane senses with a squat switch that it's on the ground, the spoilers come up. They may have floated and put it down too gently to allow the spoilers to deploy. The spoilers may have malfunctioned. They may have been deferred because of maintenance reasons. The automatic spoilers, when you arm them and you touch down, they automatically come up. But if they don't automatically come up, you manually raise them. And it didn't appear that the spoilers were deployed at all. So they'll look at, they'll look at everything. They'll have all that information from the flight data recorders, all the mechanical things, everything. And they'll put the airplane back together. And this airplane was pretty much intact other than the fire. So they'll be able to determine pretty quickly whether it was a maintenance issue or not.
1: How much, Paul, can pilots rely on cockpit warnings or alarms, something like that, when there's something clearly going wrong?
0: Well, those bring our attention to the problems. But if you're paying attention, the warnings are just a supplement to you monitoring your instruments, and you're constantly looking and scanning and looking for problems. And, like I said, sometimes the warnings will bring your attention to something, and sometimes you see it even before the warning occurs. So, we do depend on it, but it shouldn't, your life shouldn't depend on a horn going off when something goes wrong.
1: How dangerous, this is probably a silly question, but I have to ask it, kind of how dangerous or what is the risk when an aircraft leaves the runway and encounters vehicles or obstacles on the ground? I mean, in this situation, I don't know, how much warning is even enough warning to have gotten cars out of the way, because it just seemed like when you watch this video, something was going to get hit because things were not working according to plan.
0: They left the runway at, they say, over 100 miles an hour. And, and the one thing I want to talk about is the overrun area where the at the end of the runway before it got to the parking lot. That was only 1,000 feet. It was 1,500 feet. So you can imagine going 100 miles an hour, how long it would take you to move that distance, and it wouldn't take you very long at all. There's a system at some airports that don't have a lot of runway and a lot of safety zone at the end of the runway. They put a system called Engineering Materials Arresting System, EMAS. And what it is when an airplane overruns the end of the runway and before it gets to the parking lot or the road or whatever, there's a material that crushes that will stop the airplane. And I don't know if you've been out west and you've seen these turnoffs where semi-trailers that lose their brakes can turn off and drive up a ramp, and the ramp is full of sand and it stops the truck from running away when it's going downhill. Mm. It's the same type of system that's used at only 70 airports. The FAA has determined that if it has at least 1,000 feet after the end of the runway as a safety zone, you don't need this EMAS. But obviously, if you're going fast enough, the 1,000 feet means nothing like it did in this situation. So I think you're going to see them have a big push to install this EMAS system in at more airports.
1: So they only have that at 70 airports right now, Paul? Is that what I heard you say?
0: Yeah. It's at airports where it's really critical. There's not enough room at the end of the runway. If you've ever been to Midway Airport in Chicago, you know, it's crazy. It's in the middle of the city. And at the end of the runway, there's gas stations, there's roads, it's amazing. The airport was designed for traffic in the 1940s, airline traffic in the 1940s, and you're flying jets in there now, and it's a crazy place to fly into. Mm. And so that will have that EMAS at the end of the runway to prevent an airplane from landing long and going into the street at the end of the runway.
1: I kind of wish, and I'm probably talking out of turn here, so I mean no disrespect. I've been on this plane many, many times before, and I've landed here many, many times before because of convenience. I wish they'd put that in New Haven at Tweed. I don't know if you've been on any of those flights, Paul, but man, we always say we feel like Buzz Lightyear to infinity and beyond. Those planes are going so fast and that runway is so short. And I always sit there and I pray, whew, do I pray hard, my guy, that we just can stop in time and it's okay. And I know people probably are saying, well, then don't go there. But again, I think that their crews are really great and they're efficient and I've had no issues. There's never been an issue since Avelo has come over to there. I think about those shorter runways and it's not like these planes aren't big. I mean, certainly they're not the ones that are, you know, international where they've got, you know, 8 seats or more across. But they're still pretty big planes. And when they're landing in New Haven, I think to myself, man, whew, I do not want to go through the fence. I do not want to go through a neighborhood. I mean, it kind of to your point, nowhere near the scale of Chicago. But that's interesting. And I wish they would install those like everywhere. I don't know. I'm sure that cost comes down to everything. But to me, that's just another safety precaution, especially in today's world where everybody is so nervous to fly. We need it, but we're afraid to do it.
0: Well, that's a good point, and I'm not sure. I don't think that they have that.
1: I don't think they do either. What you're describing to me, I've never seen in New Haven, at least.
0: And you wouldn't notice it.
1: I wouldn't?
0: No. It looks just like the overrun, looks like the end of the runway. It's kind of a different gray color, and when you go by it, you can, if you know what you're looking for, you can tell, that's a mess.
1: Okay. Then I don't know. They may have it. I don't know. I don't know if they do.
0: Yeah, that's a good question. I wish I had looked that up. When you're landing at a runway that's short, like LaGuardia, like New Haven, the crew is hyper aware that it's a short runway, and they're prepared. I always said, and my worst landings were on a long runway, clear skies, light winds, sun is out. When you kind of let your guard down a little bit, when it comes to landing on a very challenging runway, like the pilots get hyper-focused. They make sure they don't land long. They make sure they're on speed. They make sure they're configured. They get right on the brakes. So it sounds counterintuitive, but the more challenging the runway is, the better at least my landings tended to be, if that makes any sense.
1: It does. No, it certainly does. And I think, Paul, I always love to end these conversations with you, which, by the way, Paul Zielinski, again, is a long-time pilot, not just the commercial airline industry, but also in the military. So I always appreciate he's retired now, and I bother him all the time because I think whenever these cases come up, I think you have such a wealth of knowledge on this, Paul, and I love that you're always willing to talk about it. But, you know, I always love to end our interviews with being real, which is that, look, the news is scary, and we always highlight when things go wrong, but we don't always highlight when things are going well. What would be sort of your, you know, an important thought for people to understand and to think about when it comes to when you see these cases, which again, this one was very scary and could it be pilot error? Maybe. But what do you want people to think about when it comes to trusting air travel?
0: Well, airline crashes make great news stories and it doesn't matter how serious the crash was or how minor the crash was. If there's an airplane crash and they have video, it's going to be the lead story on the news all the time. You're going to see it on the internet. It gets people to watch. It's like in the old days, they used to say, you know, you always led with a fire on the news because you've got the flames and people like to look at that. And flying is super, super safe. I know that it may not feel that way because these stories come out and there's some, I'm going to say, you know, sensationalized a little bit, but it gets you to watch their news program. It gets you to listen to the ads and help them sell things. So you got to take everything you see in the media with a grain of salt. It's very, very safe to fly. It's the safest way to travel by far.
1: Paul Zielinski, I always appreciate having these conversations. Thank you again so much for your perspective and insight. And certainly as far as this latest case is concerned out of Miami International Airport, when we get more information, we will share it with you here on WICC. Thanks, Paul. We're going to be right back. 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
3: There's some northbound delays on 95 heading into exit 44. Then it slows southbound from exit 30 down to exit 18. The Merritt Parkway slows southbound from Route 8 down to the Black Rock Turnpike. Route 8 slows southbound heading into 95. Metro North is on or close. I'm John Lynch with Fairfield County Traffic every 10 minutes on WICC.
2: 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Weather update.
4: Today will be partly sunny, warm and moderately humid in the low 80s. Partly cloudy tonight near 70. Partly sunny, very warm and humid tomorrow. There will be a few scattered afternoon showers in the mid 80s. I'm meteorologist Paul Peorick on WICC.
1: You've heard our chief meteorologist Paul Peorick say it. We had record rainfall in the month of July. Do you have any trees on your property that held on to any of that water? I did, but I had no idea. Hey, Melissa Sheketoff here. And last year, my friends at K&J Tree Service came to my house in Milford and identified a tree that just didn't look right. Turns out that tree had an opening in one of its limbs and had been storing water for over a decade. 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I'm so grateful to my friends at K&J, and that's why I tell everyone to use them. 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
1: Milford's debate over Flock license plate cameras is now before the state labor board. The police union says removing the cameras could compromise officer safety and violate its bargaining agreement. However, city leaders have moved to limit their use amid growing privacy concerns. The next meeting for the board, the union, and the city on this matter is set for November. Several Connecticut towns are adding AI-powered license plate cameras to school buses, targeting drivers who illegally pass when the stop arm is out. More than half a dozen towns, including Bridgeport, Shelton, and Stratford, have already contracted with Bus Patrol. These cameras are not connected to Flock and are not constantly monitoring, but the technology is starting to raise privacy concerns. Now 8 years old and still missing, the family of Vanessa Morales marked her birthday this week with a renewed plea for information. Vanessa disappeared from her Aunt Sonia home in 2019 when she was just 15 months old. An updated age processed photo is now available online to see an accurate depiction of her. Please call Aunt Sonia Police if you have any information regarding Vanessa and her whereabouts. More Connecticut children are starting the school year without stable housing. At least 534 children were reportedly experiencing homelessness as of September 4th, up from more than 460 at the start of the last school year, according to reports. Advocates say rising rents and the state's affordability crisis are driving that increase. Nearly 5,000 students experienced homelessness during the last school year. A federal judge has thrown out half of former Connecticut State Senator Dennis Bradley's fraud convictions. Judge Victor Bolden dismissed three of six counts, ruling certain electronic transfers did not qualify as federal wire fraud because they didn't play a role in the alleged scheme. Three convictions, though, do remain, with sentencing set for December 3rd. Former Connecticut budget official Costa Diamantis is asking a federal judge to spare him prison time. Diamantis was convicted on 21 counts, including bribery and extortion, after prosecutors say he accepted more than $75,000 in bribes. His attorney is seeking home detention and probation instead. Diamantis is scheduled to be sentenced on September 17th. There is mounting pressure for Bridgeport Police Chief Roderick Porter to resign. Despite the growing pressure from some officers, Mayor Joe Ganim says he still supports the chief. The city is reviving an independent review of complaints alleging unfair treatment and discrimination involving discipline and promotions. An initial independent review was ordered earlier this year, but ultimately dropped. This month, you can celebrate Library Card Sign-Up Month with Bridgeport Public Library. 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Want to help NASA while watching the clouds? Starting September 15th, Connecticut residents can join the Pace Clouds Challenge. Using a smartphone and the free Globe Observer app, participants can photograph the sky as NASA's satellite passes overhead. The observations will reportedly help scientists improve cloud data from space. And move over, pumpkin spice. Who's excited for cookie season? Girl Scout cookies are getting a new twist for 2027, including a treat made just for dogs. Patch Pals are reportedly soft baked blueberry muffin flavored dog cookies developed with bark. And there's also Sparkables this season, the first Girl Scout cookie designed for families managing certain food allergies. Both of those cookies, along with other classics, will launch online January 17th. And your news is sponsored by Bankers Life. Are you getting all the Medicare benefits you deserve? 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The smart money choice is Bankers Life. We're going to be right back. 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
3: There's southbound Malaysia and Route 8 heading into 95. 95 is stop and go southbound from exit 29 down through exit 19. Some northbound delays by exit 44. Southbound delays on the Merritt Parkway from Route 8 down to the Black Rock Turnpike. Metro North is running on or close. I'm John Lynch with Fairfield County Traffic every 10 minutes on WICC.
2: 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Miller Nissan of Fairfield, weather update.
4: Partly sunny, warm, and humid through this afternoon in the low 80s. Partly cloudy this evening and overnight near 70. Partly sunny, very warm and humid tomorrow. There will be a few scattered afternoon showers in the mid-80s. I'm meteorologist Paul Piorek on WICC.
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13: Nothing is off the table in regards to what is going on and what has happened to Vanessa. We will look at every avenue. We close no doors. We don't want to go in the wrong direction and focus everything in one direction. We go where the evidence and the leads bring us.
1: It's hard to believe, but now 8 years old and still missing. The family of Vanessa Morales marked her birthday on Monday with a renewed plea for information. You probably remember the Morales case. Vanessa disappeared from her Ansonia home back in 2019. Her mother was found murdered in the bathtub of that home, and Vanessa was nowhere to be found. At that time, she was 15 months old. An updated age processed photo is available online, and you can see an accurate depiction of her. And police, again, renewing the call that if anyone knows anything, to please call them. And I always find Vanessa Morales' story to be one that is near and dear to my heart. And I think about the community in Ansonia. There's a church community that was very close to Christine Holloway, Vanessa's mother, and who knew Vanessa personally, loved that little girl, and desperately for years have just wanted to know that she is safe and okay, let alone they just want to see her again and hold her and see the child she has become. And Vanessa Morales, again, is one that's near and dear to my heart, probably because selfishly she's the same age as my son, Chase. She's only 2 months younger than him and, you know, was born obviously in September. My son is July and they are, you know, the same age. And so when she went missing, you know, and I've slowly, you know, I think every time Chase hits a milestone, honestly, I think of Vanessa and I think to myself, man, the milestones this little girl is hitting and the people who love her don't get to see it. And it's devastating. It's really, really is devastating to think about it. As I mentioned to you yesterday, we just got back from an incredible trip where there were a lot of moments where I thought, wow, is this real? Is this real life? When I was 20 years old, I made the decision to leave my school in Vermont, drop out of college, and go to the University of Cape Town. And I had never really been outside the country before, other than, you know, kind of glorified trips with my parents and my siblings. I'd never really gone anywhere on my own. I had never done sleepovers. I had never even done sleepaway camp, anything like that. College was probably the first time that I felt like, whoa, this is like a crazy experience for me. And I really struggled with being away from home and being away from my family. So I go to the other side of the world and I live in South Africa where I don't know anyone. I didn't go with a friend or a family or even a peer from my school. I was the first student in Champlain College's history to go to South Africa. And when I got there, I almost just collapsed right there in the airport and almost asked if they could just send me right back home because it dawned on me that I felt so isolated and so alone. And I felt so far away from anything that was familiar to me. And then I met this person. I met, his name is Charles, and I call him my special friend, and I've referred to him as that with my then boyfriend, now husband, my family, my own son, because Charles to me was a guardian angel who walked among us and took care of me and made sure I wasn't feeling homesick and made sure that when we went walking in the evening, that there was never anybody that was going to come to danger and hurt me or get in, you know, get me into trouble or anything. He really was like a big brother, and I loved him. I really did. And in the last time I saw Charles was at my wedding 10 years ago. He and another friend that we met in South Africa, Tembi, came all the way to Vermont. It was the first time Charles had ever come to the States, was to come to my wedding. And I had not seen Charles in 10 years. And for the last 8 years, I made it a point to make sure my son knew Charles. And so my son would FaceTime him, and he knew Uncle Charles through a screen. And for the first time, my son got to meet Charles while we were in London this past weekend. And to watch them be together and to know 15 years prior, I had been relying on Charles the way that my son now is relying on Charles in a city he's been living in for more than 10 years, which was London, was this very surreal moment. And I got to be honest with you, I forget the exact date of Vanessa's birthday, but those are moments where I think about her and I think where this little girl at 8 years old would be today. Like, I look at my 8-year-old who is exploring and is learning and is curious and is so fascinating and has these amazing conversations and has this amazing perspective and is growing into this little man. And I think to myself, where is this little girl? Where is this little girl? And what's already transpired in the last 8 years that she's been missing? And my heart breaks for that family. My heart breaks for the church community who surrounded Vanessa Morales and surrounded Christine Holloway. And every day they wake up wondering, is this the day that we find out where Vanessa is? And that feeling has only grown more and more as these children get older. And so Vanessa turned 8 this past Monday. And as far as police are concerned, they do believe Vanessa is alive. They just don't know where she is. And Ansonia police have made it very clear that they have never stopped searching for Vanessa. You are hearing from Patrick Lynch, who is a former lieutenant for the Ansonia Police Department. He actually retired after 36 years at Ansonia Police Department. He retired this past June. But before he retired, we talked to him about the Vanessa Morales case and how they will never stop searching for her. And this is always going to be a case that they will keep open and active, and they encourage people to send tips if they have anything.
13: Nothing is off the table in regards to what is going on and what has happened to Vanessa. We will look at every avenue. We close no doors. We don't want to go in the wrong direction and focus everything in one direction. We go where the evidence and the leads bring us.
14: Do you feel like you're still getting active tips, or, you know, how can we help in getting the message out there?
13: No, we still get tips. Obviously, they've lessened over the years, but we still receive tips on a fairly regular basis. We still run those out as we can, partner with any assisting agency that the information may come through. We still have our tip form one line. The FBI still has their tip line that people can call and leave information on. You can just call us directly. So you can call the police department directly at 203-735-1885. FBI has a hotline. It's 203-503-5555. And then, like I said before, there's tip 411 where you can electronically send us any tips. We continue to get those. We continue to follow the leads. Unfortunately, nothing has gotten us any closer to where we want to be.
14: Are you still enhancing her picture on a yearly basis, getting those images out there?
13: Yes. National Center for Missing and Exploited Children have been a tremendous partner for us. They are the ones that get us the age enhancement. They did one last year for us. So that's been pushed out through them, and we pushed it out also. So we're hoping that that may spark something for us.
1: And remember, what may seem like a small and insufficient or insignificant detail to you may be exactly what police need to crack this case, to find this little girl. So no tip is a waste of time. If you know anything, if you've seen anyone or heard from anyone, or you can remember anything back to 2019 that you think could even be the slightest clue for police to find Vanessa Morales, please call them. As mentioned there before by the former Lieutenant Patrick Lynch of the Ansonia Police Department, you can call the department directly. You can also call that tip line for the FBI at 203-503-5555. Remember, all calls are anonymous, and even if you feel like it's an insignificant detail, it may be exactly what police are looking for, because I can promise you there's an entire community waiting to see Vanessa come home, and they just want to see what this beautiful 8-year-old girl has turned into so many years later. You're listening to Melissa in the Morning. We're going to be right back.
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3: It's getting pretty heavy now on 95 from exit 29 down through exit 13. The Merrick Parkway is slow southbound from Route 8 down to the Black Rock Turnpike. Route 8 is heavy southbound heading into 95. No delays on the train so far this morning. Metro North is running on or close. I'm John Lynch with Fairfield County Traffic every 10 minutes on WICC.
2: 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Miller Nissan of Fairfield, weather update.
1: Well, I tell you, yesterday I just really needed to go for a long run. I just needed it. I needed to get into a clear headspace. And boy, the weather was perfect for that. Ran a 5K yesterday, just out of the blue.
0: Wow.
1: Yeah, it just was that kind of day, Paul. I needed a little space. I needed to get some good headspace and clear my mind of things. And boy, you gave a perfect weather day yesterday, especially people who are coming off a Labor Day weekend, maybe not so motivated to go back to work. It was beautiful yesterday.
15: Right. And, you know, not bad right now. We have a dew point of 59, so the air is still dry, but that'll last only through about midday or later this afternoon, and the humidity will be back, Melissa.
1: Yikes. Okay, I was going to ask that because I know the official day of fall starting is, what, September 22nd?
15: Right, this year, right.
1: Yes.
15: Yes.
1: So we're not going to quite feel the fall feels just yet.
15: No, not yet. Even the weekend will be well into the 70s, maybe even 80 by the end of the weekend. But the good news over the weekend, it will be less humid. And we've got a little hurdle to jump later this week. And then behind that, the weekend looks really good, Melissa. So more 5K running in your future.
1: Oh, good. I love that. Because on Saturday morning, they've got the Down and Dirty 5K that's happening over in Stratford for Sterling House. And Chase and a couple of his friends, myself, Derek, Nona, we're all going to run that.
15: Yes.
1: So that should be interesting. Hopefully that'll be good.
15: Right.
1: How about you? How many miles have you gotten in since I last spoke to you, which was over a week ago, by the way?
15: Well,
1: Missed you.
15: Back to school right now. And so being back to school, most of my time is correcting and planning and decorating and getting ready for the next day. You know that.
1: I love that. Now, do you have a theme in your classroom? I was wondering this. Do you have a theme, or do you just have like the Paul Piorek professor kind of classroom?
15: The theme is be your best.
1: I love that. I want to be a student in your classroom.
15: I love it. Yes.
1: I want to experience that one of these days. Just be a fly on the wall and see, like, what is that like to have your instructor be Paul Piorek?
15: Oh, my goodness. You give me goosebumps. You know that?
1: Well, I'm sure it's the same for your students as well. Which, by the way, Paul, welcome to your new school. I mean, what an exciting year for you.
15: Thank you very much.
1: Yeah. Has everyone been nice to you?
15: That. No, they've been super nice.
1: Oh, okay. I was going to say, when you said no, I was ready to get my fists ready. Okay, so they're being kind to you.
15: They have been super nice.
1: They better be nice to you.
15: It's been a little while to get used to having no girls.
1: Oh, you're at an all-boys school.
15: Right.
1: Oh, wow. Well, listen, coming from an all-girls academy when I was at Laurelton Hall, I think that...
15: You know the drill.
1: But, you know, it's interesting. I really wish, like, teachers who work in all-gender academies or schools would have, like, maybe you guys have one, like a secret blog or something. Because I'd love to know. I feel like when I was at Laurelton, man, the thoughts I'm sure teachers had of, like, just a bunch of girls. Oh, my Lord. Just, like, craziness. Just chaos and craziness and all sorts of stuff. And I always wonder, like, man, what do the teachers think? Like, you guys are kind of flies on the wall in a very interesting dynamic of just,
15: That's right.
1: In your situation, like I wonder, like, how do the teachers feel at prep? How do they feel at Laurelton? How do they feel at these schools?
15: Oh, I know the feeling.
1: Yeah.
15: I know the feeling.
1: Well, very cool. Yeah. Very, very cool.
15: It is. Well, thank you for asking. And boy, you know, overall, not a bad day on the way. It will get moderately humid by lunch. And later on this afternoon, you'll feel that humidity building during the afternoon as well. Right now, it is clear. It is 63 in Bridgeport. Our dew point is down to 59, so not bad just yet. with that breeze, very light out of the north, and our barometer is 30.23, and that will be on the way down later in the afternoon. Partly sunny, a very warm day, moderately humid, near 80. Tonight there may be a shower or two after midnight. It'll be a very mild night and humid, near 70. Tomorrow, a few scattered showers. Partly sunny with a high in the mid-80s, very warm and humid. And then behind that, some really good weather moving in by the end of the week. Friday, sunny and drier with a high in the mid-70s. Saturday, sunny with a high in the mid-70s. And Sunday, a few afternoon showers with a high near 80. Right now, hitting 63, that dew point down to 59. Not a bad morning. Moderately humid by lunch and will be nearing 80 later this afternoon. I'm meteorologist Paul Piorek on WICC.
2: 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The voice of Connecticut, WICC 695.9. It's Melissa in the morning.
1: Definitely worth a call out to Comptroller Sean Scanlon about one of the stories that's in my news today. The comptroller says the state's special education funding crisis is getting worse, and changing the way Connecticut saves money could help with this situation. Comptroller Scanlon estimates that special education services will cost local districts $96 million more than available resources just this year alone. Nearly one in five Connecticut students was identified with a learning disability last school year, according to state reports. That's up from less than 15% 8 years ago. Comptroller Scanlon saying that the state's fiscal guardrails need to change so Connecticut can invest more in schools while continuing to pay down pension debt. So as you can imagine, I've already reached out to Comptroller Sean Scanlon about this story, mostly because, two things. One, special ed continues to be something that is direly needs more funding. It's just underfunded. And we talk about districts where they're spending more money shifting kids out of the district to get the resources they need versus, you know, and we're talking tens of thousands, millions of dollars sometimes being spent in certain municipalities to give special ed students the resources they need and to take them out of their own districts, but to cover the costs to be able to do that. It just doesn't make sense. It's all kind of, you know, the A word backwards. And we need to fix it. That needs to change. And certainly the resources available in the schools to be able to keep them in schools there and around their peers would be great. But you're talking about, again, millions and millions of dollars. And so the question then becomes, this is the second part that's important. Do you change the fiscal guardrails? And of course, if you're a Republican, a state Republican, in Connecticut, they say, no, don't touch them, because then we kind of get out of control. And we've already seen that happen to some degree. Governor Lamont kind of creating this like bucket of money, technically interrupting the guardrails and having, you know, money that he could dip into essentially for, you know, whatever emergencies, and I'm putting air quotes around that, pop up in our state. At the same time, Comptroller Sean Scanlon is saying, hey, we're saving a bunch of money. Connecticut has a ton of money. And, you know, can we put more into special ed while we have the money available and still be able to pay down our pension debt in Connecticut? He's saying, yes, we can. I think it's worth having a follow up conversation with him, kind of understanding the numbers a little bit more and also getting serious and getting more direct about, well, OK, so if local districts are losing millions and millions of dollars that could have been spent on the available resources, why are we celebrating all the money that Governor Lamont approved during this last legislative session for school districts, saying like, oh, we're fixing huge problems? No, we're not. It's a Band-Aid on something that needs surgical work. That's what this story screams to me, is that we have ignored special education for far too long. It's become such a huge issue that now we're insanely in debt and we're not providing the help that kids really need. And honestly, teachers really need that kind of support. And now we're saying, hey, we got to touch fiscal guardrails in order to start making up some of the losses that we have. And what does that kind of tell us about our spending and our responsibility government wise in Connecticut? So that's a conversation I've already reached out to Comptroller Sean Scanlon's team about. I'm sure I'll hear back from them. They're always very quick to respond. And we'll have that conversation at some point right here on WICC. You're listening to Melissa in the Morning. We'll be right back.
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3: There's delays on the Merritt Parkway southbound from Route 8 down to the Black Rock Turnpike. Some more southbound delays by Route 7. Route 8 is a little slow southbound heading into 95. 95 has southbound delays from exit 30 down through exit 13. Metro North is running on or close to schedule system-wide. I'm John Lynch with Fairfield County Traffic every 10 minutes on WICC.
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4: Today will be partly sunny, warm and moderately humid in the low 80s. Partly cloudy tonight near 70. Partly sunny, very warm and humid tomorrow. There will be a few scattered afternoon showers in the mid 80s. I'm meteorologist Paul Piorek on WICC.
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5: From ABC News, I'm Sherry Preston. Later today, the NTSB will interview the pilot and co-pilot of that Amazon cargo jet that overshot the runway at Miami's airport, slamming into cars and killing five people. Investigators are revealing on Tuesday there is no indication the crew ever deployed a key braking system on the plane when they were landing. Here's ABC's Lana Moise.
6: One pilot jumped from the plane after the crash. A witness says a pilot came up to him asking to borrow his phone to call his wife.
7: He was like shaking. They keep talking and he mentioned something like, oh, my career's over.
6: First responders pulled the second pilot out of the windshield. Others searched for survivors.
8: Let's go.
9: He's alive.
6: Finding a person trapped in a mangled vehicle.
5: Both the pilot and co-pilot were hospitalized but survived. Oil is now trading globally at more than $100 a barrel amid renewed fighting in the Middle East.
10: Goldman Sachs warns if the attacks keep escalating, oil prices could jump another 20%. The fighting also spreading to Saudi Arabia. Iran-backed Houthi rebels attacked Saudi energy facilities, wounding dozens of people.
5: ABC's Karen Hua. OpenAI says its artificial intelligence agents this week solved one of the most complex math problems in the world, one that's never been solved by humans. ABC's Elizabeth Schulze reports that, however, comes as new concerns pop up.
11: When it comes to security, more warnings are coming from inside the industry. OpenAI's chief scientist just this week wrote, "No one is prepared for how fast AI is advancing, warning AI agents could learn to evade human oversight." And a top researcher at Anthropic quit yesterday, warning by next year things could be out of control already.
5: Union officials representing New York City firefighters will speak out today about the 170,000 newly released documents showing officials knew the year was more dangerous than they said it was following 9/11. You're listening to ABC News.
12: Man, I love this place. I've been surfing here since I was a kid. Now, seeing my grandson out on the water, it means everything to me. Watching him and taking in the blue waves, the sea breeze, the blurry horizon.
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5: The trade war with Canada reaching an all-out ban as the U.S. announces it will not allow Canadian alcohol, motorcycles, and some dairy products to be sold within the United States. Hurricane Lowell winding down, having hit western Hawaii.
14: Damage assessments and massive cleanup underway in Hawaii. After Hurricane Lowell slammed the islands with 100-plus-mile-an-hour winds, 30-foot waves and nearly a foot and a half of rain.
5: ABC's Kana Whitworth on the island of Kauai. Samsung has had one for years, and now Apple is expected to introduce one as well, a foldable iPhone. ABC's Mike DeBusky says it's expected to be introduced today by the company's new CEO, John Ternus.
0: We don't know how much the rumored folding iPhone will cost, but the expectation is it'll be quite a lot. In fact, the research firm TrendForce estimates prices on the existing iPhone Pro models will be high as well, going up between $150 and $200 compared to last year. It comes amid a shortage in computer memory, driven by demand from the AI sector. There's not much relief to be found with the base model iPhone either. That's rumored to have been delayed until early next year. Mike DeBusky, ABC News.
5: The latest finish ever overnight at the U.S. Open as an exhausted Ben Shelton defeated an exhausted Carlos Alcaraz in five sets. Shelton finally prevailed, the match ending at 3:35 in the morning. Shelton described it as the most enjoyable match he's had in his career for sure. Sherry Preston, ABC News.
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9: Ahead of the 25th anniversary of 9/11, first responders and cancer survivors are honoring the 343 fallen firefighters with a 343-mile bike ride from Boston to New York. 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Connecticut fire chiefs are sounding the alarm over soaring costs and long waits for new fire trucks. Pumper trucks can now reportedly cost nearly $1 million, while ladder trucks can top $2 million. And according to reports, departments may wait up to 4 years for delivery, putting added pressure on local taxpayers. Connecticut's special education system is facing a funding shortfall, and the state comptroller says changes are needed. Sean Scanlon estimates special education costs will exceed available resources by $96 million this year. He says lawmakers should reconsider budget caps, arguing the state can invest more in schools while still paying down pension debt. And your news is sponsored by Hall Neighborhood House, celebrating 140 years of hope, opportunity, and impact. Hall Neighborhood House, the heart of Bridgeport for 140 years. Learn more at hallneighborhoodhouse.org. We'll be right back. 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
4: WICC Smart MLS Right Now Traffic.
15: There's southbound delays on the Merritt Parkway from Route 8 down to the Black Rock Turnpike. Then more southbound delays heading into Route 7. Route 8 is heavy southbound heading into 95. It's slow on 95 both ways at exit 44. Then it slows southbound from exit 30 down to exit 10. Metro North is running on or close. I'm John Lynch with Fairfield County Traffic every 10 minutes on WICC.
4: 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Miller Nissan of Fairfield, weather update.
16: Tonight, near 70, partly sunny, very warm and humid tomorrow. There will be a few scattered afternoon showers in the mid-80s. I'm meteorologist Paul Piorek on WICC.
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2: We're in a very exciting time for Connecticut. Some major pieces of property, specifically in Fairfield County, believe it or not, are being reimagined, redeveloped, and getting new stories, and certainly the community is very much involved in a lot of these projects. We have Great Island in Darien that is in the midst of transformation. We have Manresa Island, now Manresa Wilds in Norwalk, and most recently learning about the transformation and the journey ahead for the former Army engine plant in Stratford. 1 week ago today, Point Stratford Renewal hosted its second townwide community meeting regarding the former Army engine plant. And Point Stratford Renewal is the development team leading this redevelopment effort for the massive waterfront property. So we want to keep tabs on this and all the other projects I just mentioned. Joining us back on the show is Peter Cabrera, who's a principal and executive vice president of Point Stratford Renewal. And Peter, welcome back to the show. Cannot wait to get some of the scoop. What came out of last week's meeting?
3: Thanks, Wilson. Good morning. Last week's meeting was really a recap of our community engagement process, really what Stratford told us through that process and how it's shaping our plans. You know, we ran a very robust community engagement process where we had a survey that was filled out by over about 1,100 respondents. We also then went and met with each district in Stratford as well at a more, smaller scale for meetings. So we've really taken the summer to engage the community, and this was our opportunity to meet with the community again with our planning team and provide them with an update on kind of what emerging planning principles were coming to the forefront and, you know, what we heard through the engagement process from the community.
2: And part of the engagement process, not to cut in, Peter, but that included that online survey that was up for quite some time. You got more than 1,000 responses. What was some of the feedback you got?
3: Yeah, I mean, the real emerging planning principles are, you know, people in Stratford want to be reconnected to their waterfront. So this waterfront's substantial. It's over 4,000 linear feet. So to put that in terms people can understand, it's basically you could walk the length of 11 and a half football fields, end zone to end zone, along the waterfront. So, creating that opportunity for the community will be great. Another big theme we're hearing is that they want a coastal community, an authentic coastal community, not a generic development, which, no surprise to us, I think, you know, up and down the New England coast, there's a ton of character. And, you know, that's something they'd like to see replicated here. They'd also like to see, you know, active, healthy living promoted through parks, recreation, and open space. We have a great deal of land here, and we've hired, the best of the best in field operations as our landscape architect to create a very robust and differentiated open space and park system where it's really a string of pearls along the waterfront that you'll be able to experience different unique opportunities at each different leg of the trail. You know, there's also a demonstrated understanding that Stratford needs to grow its economy and its tax base. And we had Mike Freemuth, a consultant for the town, at the meeting discuss the preliminary impacts that this project projects to have on the town's tax base. And it's a very big, impact that will be recurring, over time once built out. And then, the obvious concerns we heard from the community are traffic, sustainability, and coastal resiliency and flood management. So those have been at the forefront of our planning process from the get-go. And, finally, but not least important by any stretch, is to honor Stratford's history of innovation while creating a place for the future. This is the birthplace of the helicopter, was on the site, the development of the Corsairs, the development of Sikorsky flying boats, and later on, the Abrams tank. So ton of innovation tied to this site, and we want to make sure that we're creating a place for the future that gives a nod to the history of innovation in Stratford and at the site specifically.
2: And forgive me, Peter, because I'm sure this is early on,

0: again, these are just ideas and I would think concepts that are being thrown out there by both residents and people of your development team. But I just want to get a little bit more detail so I can understand. You said they want authentic coastal communities. What do you mean by that?
1: I think there's so many cheap developments these days that get thrown up, very quickly without having any continuity to them. So, part of our entitlement process here is we'll be submitting a general development master plan to the town at the end of December. That's really our framework for the future development of the site. And what that'll contain is certain standards to comply with for future development. So, what the community is really getting at there is they don't want to see a bunch of blocks and buildings. They want to see more immersive landscape. They want to see activated streetscapes. They want to see retail at the ground level, restaurants, and they really want a place. So, creating a real place and making it feel authentic as an authentic coastal community is really what they're getting at. They just don't want another development. This needs to be a place and a place where people in Stratford can come and, gather and enjoy, the waterfront and enjoy, all of the retail and all the mix of uses that we'll have here, for the next 100 years.
0: So does that kind of include having boardwalks, for example, or walking paths or being able to access with either, strollers or dogs or what have you, the waterfront in a recreational way that's not overdeveloped? Is that a Cliff Notes version of what you're saying?
1: Absolutely. Definitely on the waterfront and then also to the interior of the site. So you don't want to just build this great waterfront and, forget the rest of the site and over-densify it. So what we have plans to date is another park that goes through the middle of the site, connecting wetland to wetland and, provides frontage for the buildings that are going to be, further back, closer to Main Street and away from the waterfront. So, it's really about making sure that the streetscape and the experience at the street level is enjoyable for the residents and that, architecturally it's, significant and it's not just another generic type development that you might see, getting built elsewhere.
0: And again, we are talking to Peter Cabrera, who is a principal and executive vice president of Point Stratford Renewal, which is the development team leading this effort to reimagine this massive waterfront property in Stratford, the former Army engine plant. We'll continue the discussion with him right after traffic and weather. Don't go anywhere. 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
3: Southbound delays on the Merritt Parkway from exit 32 down to exit 10. 95 has some delays both ways by exit 44. Then it slows southbound from exit 30 down to exit 10. Route 8 is heavy southbound heading into 95. 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I'm John Lynch with Fairfield County Traffic every 10 minutes on WICC.
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4: Good morning, and not a bad morning right now. We begin with readings in the 60s statewide. It is 64 in Bridgeport. Our dew point has gone up just a shade in the lower 60s. We have that breeze very light of the north, and our barometer is 30.23. That will be on the way down. Partly sunny through this afternoon, moderately humid. It'll be warm near 80. Tonight, maybe a shower after midnight. Very mild and muggy. We'll be near 70 by daybreak. Tomorrow, we get a few showers moving in during the afternoon. Partly sunny, very warm and humid, mid-80s during the afternoon. Friday, the sun with a gusty breeze out of the northwest ushering in that drier air. We'll be in the mid-70s and very nice. And the weekend, not bad. Saturday, sunny with a high in the mid-70s. Sunday, a few showers through about midday and early afternoon. Partly sunny and warm near 80. Right now, it is 64. That dew point is in the low 60s. We'll be nearing 80 later this afternoon and moderately humid. I'm meteorologist Paul Piorek on WICC.
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0: Peter Cabrera is here, a principal and executive vice president of Point Stratford Renewal, which is the team redeveloping the former Army engine plant in Stratford. A week ago, they had their second town-wide community meeting, and there are more, I believe, coming up later this year. As mentioned before, Peter, you said that you plan to hopefully submit a general master plan to the town by December of this year. And I want to continue kind of getting into the details. I know this is, again, a very collaborative effort. We're very early on in the redevelopment of this property. But something else you had mentioned was the park system matters to people. And I believe, if I heard you correctly, you said to have in mind a string of pearls. Did I hear that correctly? And what do you mean by that?
1: Yeah. So, and it's a term that I stole from our landscape architect, so field operations. But essentially, you know, along the waterfront, you don't want to create just a contiguous path that is, you know, uniform throughout. You want to create different opportunities for recreation, for more active recreation, more passive. Walkability is critical, and being able to enjoy, you know, riding your bike as well. So designing these parks and, walkways and trails with, pedestrians first in mind is critical. And so, you know, throughout the waterfront, which, as I mentioned before, it's about the length of 11 and a half football fields, there'll be different opportunities along the way where, you know, one section of the park could be a little more retail focused with more, opportunities. One will be more recreation focused, where, you know, there'll be places to, play. And then, there'll be points in the park where you feel more immersed in the landscape, and then points where, you know, you're getting closer to the waterfront. So creating that differentiated kind of string of pearls along the waterfront in the park system will create a very unique, experience for residents and visitors to the site that we're very excited about.
0: I was thinking about this, Peter, and again, who am I? I'm just like anybody else, I guess. So my word doesn't matter more than anyone else. But just because I have your ear on this, you know, when I hear string of pearls and being authentic and honoring Stratford's history, it would be so neat that if you had playscapes or, you know, play areas or even park areas, that there was some kind of an aviation themed playground. Because you're then also bringing that next generation into the history of Stratford, and it's unique. I know that there are some playgrounds that have like digger sites, like if you're really into trucks and construction, but I've never really seen in Connecticut that I can think of like an aviation themed playground, play area, or even the idea of when you have public parks, having either statues or some kind of recreation. Like when you go in front of Sikorsky, you know, where they are building the aircraft, I love seeing those old planes. I love seeing kind of those nods to your point, the history of Stratford's aircraft, and there's just an amazing rich history there that if that could be incorporated somehow with play, but also I think it could be a real like destination thing, like people traveling from even outside Connecticut to come to this really unique space where it's such a nod to that history. It would just be kind of cool if that was incorporated. I don't know. I'm just thinking outside the box, but I don't know. That's what I'm thinking.
1: Yeah, no, that's you're right on it. So you know, one of the challenges here is there's so much history at this site that figuring out how to honor it properly is certainly a challenge, but it's a challenge that we're happy to accept. So we've met with the Sikorsky Archives, Stratford Historical Society, Lordship Historical Society, as well as the Connecticut Air and Space Museum, and members of the Sikorsky family. So we've really been taking the history of this site very seriously. And what we found through our research is, you know, pretty incredible from Sikorsky coming here in 1928 and moving his business from Long Island to the development of the flying boats, to the development of the helicopter, to the Corsair during World War II, where 4,000 were built, and making sure that history is honored through the redevelopment is something that's at the forefront of the planning process. I'd say one of the big reasons why we picked Field Operations as our landscape architect is some of the work they did at Domino Park in Brooklyn, where along the waterfront, they reincorporated the elements and certain themes from the original Domino Sugar Factory that really brings the history to life in the landscape. So that's...
0: Oh, how cool. I'm looking studying. At it right now. Yeah. That's so neat. I've never been there before. Oh, that's really cool. So these guys are helping you with the redevelopment. That's very cool. Oh, I love that.
1: Yeah, they did the High Line as well.
0: Love the High Line.
1: In San Francisco. Wow. So when we had, a project of this scale with this much waterfront, you really need both a good lead master plan architect, but also a very strong landscape architect. And, that was one project and precedent project that Field Operations had that really spoke to us when we were envisioning what this could look like. And we'll be working very closely with the various, historical societies, museums, Sikorsky archives, throughout the planning of this process to make sure we get it right, because we're not certainly the professionals when it comes to the history, but we're definitely positioned to make sure we honor it and, be as good stewards of the history as we can be.
0: Yeah, that's amazing. Peter, before I let you go, I know one of the things that you had mentioned, which is usually a concern for most. Yes, absolutely. The ecological concerns and so on. But I think probably the biggest concern that I've heard for both Great Island and for Manresa, which I would imagine you'll hear for this area as well, is the traffic, as you mentioned before. And I'm curious because I'm looking at the photos, which, by the way, I have to book a time. I know you guys are super busy, but I'd love to tour this site. I think that could be really helpful. Would love to come tour the site with you guys and figure that out off air. But as I'm looking at pictures of it, there's that one straight street, I would say, that is like separating the town from this property. And I'm wondering if you are concerned about traffic. Are there multiple points that people can enter into to the property or kind of, are you planning on having traffic studies done or what? I guess that would be probably the biggest concern people would have is the traffic surrounding this.
1: Yeah, sure. So definitely traffic's at the forefront. So we're having a robust traffic study done by Langen, our civil and traffic engineer. And there will be multiple, different points of entry to the site. So the historic operations and what everyone, who's lived in Stratford for more than 30 years remembers is there were about 10,000 employees working at the plant and they were operating in shifts. So you had to plan your entire day around shifts getting out. You couldn't go get groceries because you'd be stuck there for 30 minutes. So this is going to be very different. Main Street, which is the main road that services this, is a state road. And so we'll be having conversations with the state in terms of what potential improvements need to be made. The traffic signals, the existing condition today, right? The site is 77 acres. It was vacant for 30 years. People speed past it on a daily basis. Pretty dangerous condition. So we're working with our team will be working with the town engineer and then the state as well on figuring out the best way to provide seamless traffic through the site. It's going to be an impact versus a vacant 77-acre site. There's no doubt about that. But through smart planning and really phasing, it's not like all of this development's going to show up at once. It'll happen over time, and there'll be various improvements needed at different stages of the development. But traffic's definitely the forefront of our planning process. And, we're having a detailed traffic study done as we speak.
0: Well, Peter Cabrera, I always appreciate you giving us the time, Principal and Executive Vice President of Point Stratford Renewal, behind the redevelopment of the former Army Engine Plant. As I mentioned, they're going to have more of these meetings where they want to hear from you, the community, coming up. Also, a master plan not set to be sent out to the town for a few more months. And we'll keep tabs, obviously, with Point Stratford Renewal, as we have been since the beginning. And Peter, I thank you and your team for always making the time for us on WICC. It's so exciting. The future is very bright, and we're excited to see what happens next. Thank you for your time. And of course, if you want more information on the project, you want to send inquiries in, I'm going to link a website to ours, voiceofct.com, for you to learn more about this project and get connected. You're listening to WICC. We'll be right back.
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3: Southbound Blaze on 95, heading into exit 44, then it slows southbound from exit 30 down through exit 5. The Merritt Parkway is stop and go southbound from Route 8 down past Route 7. Route 8 is heavy southbound heading into 95. Metro North is running on or close to schedule system-wide. I'm John Lynch with Fairfield County Traffic every 10 minutes on WICC.
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5: Partly sunny, warm and humid through this afternoon in the low 80s. Partly cloudy this evening and overnight near 70. Partly sunny, very warm and humid tomorrow. It will be a few scattered afternoon showers in the mid 80s. I'm meteorologist Paul Piorek on WICC.
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0: Milford's debate over Flock license plate cameras is now before the state labor board. The police union says removing the cameras could compromise officer safety and violate its bargaining agreement. However, city leaders have moved to limit their use amid growing privacy concerns. The next meeting for the board, the union, and the city on this matter is set for November. Several Connecticut towns are adding AI-powered license plate cameras to school buses, targeting drivers who illegally pass when the stop arm is out. More than half a dozen towns, including Bridgeport, Shelton, and Stratford, have already contracted with Bus Patrol. These cameras are not connected to Flock and are not constantly monitoring, but the technology is starting to raise privacy concerns. Now 8 years old and still missing, the family of Vanessa Morales marked her birthday this week with a renewed plea for information. Vanessa disappeared from her Aunt Sonia home in 2019 when she was just 15 months old. An updated age processed photo is now available online to see an accurate depiction of her. Please call Aunt Sonia police if you have any information regarding Vanessa and her whereabouts. More Connecticut children are starting the school year without stable housing. At least 534 children were reportedly experiencing homelessness as of September 4th, up from more than 460 at the start of the last school year, according to reports. Advocates say rising rents and the state's affordability crisis are driving that increase. Nearly 5,000 students experienced homelessness during the last school year. A federal judge has thrown out half of former Connecticut State Senator Dennis Bradley's fraud convictions. Judge Victor Bolden dismissed three of six counts, ruling certain electronic transfers did not qualify as federal wire fraud because they didn't play a role in the alleged scheme. Three convictions, though, do remain, with sentencing set for December 3rd. Former Connecticut budget official Costa Diamantis is asking a federal judge to spare him prison time. Diamantis was convicted on 21 counts, including bribery and extortion, after prosecutors say he accepted more than $75,000 in bribes. His attorney is seeking home detention and probation instead. Diamantis is scheduled to be sentenced on September 17th. There is mounting pressure for Bridgeport Police Chief Roderick Porter to resign. Despite the growing pressure from some officers, Mayor Joe Ganim says he still supports the chief. The city is reviving an independent review of complaints alleging unfair treatment and discrimination involving discipline and promotions. An initial independent review was ordered earlier this year, but ultimately dropped. This month, you can celebrate Library Card Sign-Up Month with Bridgeport Public Library. 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We'll be right back. 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
3: It's pretty heavy southbound on the Merritt Parkway from exit 34 down through exit 7. Route 8 has some southbound delays heading into 95. 95 is slow both ways by exit 44. Then it slows southbound from exit 30 down through exit 5. Metro North is running on or close. I'm John Lynch with Fairfield County Traffic every 10 minutes on WICC.
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5: Today will be partly sunny, warm and moderately humid in the low 80s. Partly cloudy tonight near 70. Partly sunny, very warm and humid tomorrow. There will be a few scattered afternoon showers in the mid 80s. I'm meteorologist Paul Piorek on WICC.
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2: 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Now, back to Melissa in the morning.
0: No surprise, DCF in hot water again. The state is fighting the release of a DCF report into how the agency handled the alleged Waterbury captivity case. The man at the center of this case, known as S, says he was held captive by his stepmother for more than two decades. His attorneys say that report could help prove the state failed to protect him. However, the state argues those records should remain confidential. Joining us back on the show to talk about this is State Senator Jason Perillo of Shelton, the ranking senator for the Committee on Children, and someone who has been very open about talking about the failures of DCF in the past, the agency, not the workers, especially in cases like the one we're seeing in Waterbury. Senator Perillo, welcome back. And what are your initial thoughts when this article came out? I believe it was CT Examiner who talked about this first. What were your initial thoughts on this? Senator Perillo, are you with me? Did you put me on mute? You muted me, didn't you? They do that.
1: I put you on mute.
0: I knew it. No, it's okay. You're not the first. I know, because you're waiting. You're waiting. The commercials, all that. No, I appreciate you calling in so early and everything. Yes, it's fine. I appreciate you.
1: No problem. And you and I have talked about this before. We can't really fully understand and fix, again, most importantly, fix the problems at DCF unless we understand exactly what happened, not just in this case in Waterbury, but cases that we've observed happen, you know, in the last nearly 2 years, and sadly, in the decades before that. You know, it's an agency that really needs reform. We all know that. We all know that. But if we're not going to get serious about really understanding the failures, we're never going to be able to be serious about fixing the agency. So, you know, DCF really needs to be as forthcoming as possible when it comes to sharing their findings of what happened. And just simply sort of shutting things down is not the answer here.
0: So I'm no attorney, Senator Perillo, and I'm not going to pretend like I play one on TV, but doesn't to some degree, could DCF be like served? For example, I mean, in this situation, these are some major accusations. This is somebody who, I mean, police have described as being very unwell, on the brink of death, horribly treated. I mean, just found in a really bad place. And to some degree, like, does it really matter that the state says no, those should remain confidential when it comes to we need all proof possible to see if this person's story is credible or not? I mean, doesn't it get to a point where from a justice standpoint, a legal standpoint, they'd have to release this report if it could mean either justice for somebody or proving that he's not telling the truth? That's just it. I'm not saying if for or against. But isn't there kind of like powers beyond our own means that would say, hey, like, you have to release this report. It's needed in this investigation or in this case.
1: Yeah, look, like you, I'm no attorney either. But I would imagine that if this is some sort of, you know, I mean, right now it's a civil investigation. If there was something criminal, I think the rules would be a little bit different. Again, I'm not an attorney. But, you know, the most important thing is for the agency to comply, be transparent, you know, share what they know. And, you know, if indeed mistakes were made that help make the case for the individual, S, who he's known by, then so be it. That's sort of that's the byproduct of this.
13: what they can't do is what the agency has historically done is just kind of hidden and hoped nobody would notice, hope nobody would ask questions. You know, this goes back, you know, in fairness, to the previous DCF commissioner. This is not a reflection on the current commissioner, but you know, in the early discussions over a year ago that I had with the agency, there was no interest in even, you know, relinquishing any reporting on what happened here. So, you know, that obviously changed, and there was, you know, reporting, but if you don't share any of that report, that's not really helpful either, because we really need to solve problems here. And that's the most important thing. At the end of the day, we will have absolutely failed if we do not address the problems and if we do not keep kids safe in the future. That is the most important thing.
0: I also just don't really get it, Senator Perillo. And again, I know this is kind of a loaded question to ask one state senator, but when they say that the state is fighting the release of this document, why? Why would they fight the release of it? Why would they say this needs to stay confidential? I mean, I hate to feel like I'm prying, but it's kind of my job. I just don't really understand what's the end game here. Where does the state look like they're the good guys at all? I mean, I'd respect better if we were like, hey, there's clearly a problem. You've got somebody who allegedly was held captive for more than 20 years. There's a little girl who died well over a year before we even discovered her body. Like, there have been some really egregious cases that DCF has been involved with in some way or another. And the fact that the state's not immediate response is like, hey, we might have messed up here. We got to make sure this never happens again. What can we do to do that? I'd respect that a heck of a lot more than I respect, hey, let's keep things confidential. Let's move forward. This was a mistake. We won't do it again. You know what I'm saying? Like, a little humility and a little bit of maybe we misstepped here, but it's more important that we never let this happen again. I'd respect that more than fighting the, hey, let's not reveal where we clearly maybe did something wrong.
13: Yeah, the instance where I could see, you know, the state being, you know, DCF being justified is if there were an invasion of somebody's privacy. You know, I think that, you know, people still do have a right to privacy. That said, I don't get the sense that that's the case here. We created a work group on DCF reporting. I serve on that work group. We actually meet once a week. So I do believe there is an interest in, at least from a legislative perspective, and then the legislators I serve with, there's an interest in DCF enhancing their report going forward. So I give credit where credit is due. But again, you know, you can't just shut the doors on, you know, failures of the past so we don't see them and learn from them. There's a lot of very important information in there that we need to know if we're going to keep kids safe going forward. So sure, there are instances where you really want to absolutely protect somebody's privacy. I can understand that. I mean, I would need to know the details, but I can get it. But at the same time, you can't just shut the door on all the reporting that matters if we're going to keep kids safe. Because to your point, you know, the stakes are pretty high here. We're not, you know, talking about nonsense. We're talking about keeping children in the DCF system safe. And DCF has had a clear problem doing that in the past. So if we're going to work with them as a legislature, if we're going to work with DCF, we need to know what's going on and what happened in the past. We just need to.
0: Yeah, exactly. And again, we are talking to State Senator Jason Perillo, the ranking senator for the Committee on Children. When we come back, talking more about the potential release of this DCF report and being critical about the agency, again, not the workers in this case, but what essentially could be done, especially as we are coming up on, dare I say, another legislative session in a matter of months. And is there something we could do? What came out of this last legislative session? What could we do in the next one to maybe have more support for DCF, maybe clean up some of the issues that we have seen in some of these horrible cases in recent years? We'll talk about that next. Don't go anywhere.
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3: There's delays on 95 both ways at exit 44. Then it slows southbound from exit 30 down through exit 5. Route 8 has southbound delays heading into exit 12. Southbound delays heading into 95. The Merritt Parkway is slow southbound from Route 8 down past Route 7. Metro North is running on or close to schedule system-wide. I'm John Lynch with Fairfield County Traffic every 10 minutes on WICC.
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5: Partly sunny, warm and humid through this afternoon in the low 80s. Partly cloudy this evening and overnight near 70. Partly sunny, very warm and humid tomorrow. It will be a few scattered afternoon showers in the mid 80s. I'm meteorologist Paul Piorek on WICC.
2: 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The voice of Connecticut, WICC 695.9. It's Melissa in the morning.
0: We are chatting with Senator Jason Perillo of Shelton, the ranking senator of the Committee on Children. And we're talking about, you guessed it, DCF. And I want to again thank Senator Perillo for always making the time for WICC to talk about this. I know it's not fun. Senator Perillo is also a father. I myself as a mom. It's never fun to be talking about children not being taken seriously enough in these horrible cases where kids kind of fall through the cracks in some regard. Some of them die. And DCF having some sort of hand in these cases. Again, it's not to say that they are the direct result of something that has happened, but we're talking about the Waterbury case, the alleged captivity case that is still being played out in court right now. The man at the center of it, known as S, saying that he was held captive for more than two decades in this DCF report, which has not been released just yet, according to S's attorney, could help prove that the state failed to protect him and the state is arguing that the records should remain confidential. So, Senator Perillo, I want to go back. I want to look at this last legislative session and where, in your professional opinion, we missed the mark. You have this case out of Waterbury. You have the case in New Britain with a little girl who was killed a year prior, her body not even found until a year later. There have been other cases. There have been DCF reports that have come out just in the last few months talking about children who have died with connection to them, whether they were currently in their care or had previously been on their radar. It's continuing to be a problem, and I'm wondering what you feel was a missed mark in this last legislative session, and then a second part to that question, which is what could be done by the time you guys are back in session in the new year?
13: Yeah, at the end of the day, what we did was pass legislation to force DCF to work with the legislature to generate a report on, you know, what improvements could be made. 2 years after, almost 2 years after the initial case came to our attention in Waterbury. And I, you know, in my observation, having been sort of close to it, they kind of slow rolled it, right? I mean, it's expected, at least I would have expected, the governor, and it could have been a clear leadership moment for Governor Lamont to stand up and say, no, this is a priority. We're going to get on this right away, not next year, but now. DCF is going to do an internal investigation. In fact, we're going to hire somebody to come in and investigate our own practices at DCF, and we're going to come up with a set of recommendations that the legislature can act on in 2026. Instead, you know, that never happened. I don't want to say the governor's office didn't think it was important, because I'm not going to work for the governor, but I would have expected a little bit more leadership, a real sense of seriousness and urgency to correct problems. And I just, it really fell short. I was kind of, honestly, I was kind of shocked that at the end of the day, a year and a half, 2 years later, all we could do was pass a bill that said we need to study DCF and come up with some solutions. You know, they had plenty of time to do that. And I just, I was very surprised that the governor and his office didn't take more of a leadership role and instead kind of sat back and said, let's see this thing evolve. It was just a missed leadership opportunity from my perspective.
0: Well, and I think the problem that you've identified, certainly, Senator Perillo, is that we could study DCF all you want, but don't you need to have the agreement from DCF that they're also willing to be an open book? They're willing to say, we need help, we need support. I mean, let's kind of break down some of the issues that are just there on the surface. And I don't even think it's something that is an opinion or is meant to be hurtful at all. Like, let's talk about the worker shortage. Let's talk about the fact that we are struggling to have people work for DCF. And why is that? Well, let's look at the job that DCF workers do. You couldn't pay me enough money to be a DCF worker. And I know this because one of my very dear friends has been a DCF worker for over a decade in Connecticut. And when she describes the work that she does, going into homes, physically removing children from dangerous families or risky behavior-filled households, it is a risk. These are people who are not armed, sometimes do not even have a police escort, are dealing with potentially violent people, potentially people who are on drugs, are using other substances, are potentially abusive. I mean, these are really dire situations they're in. Then they don't even get to escape the people that they've come into contact with. A lot of times they then have to go to court and they have to face these people and explain why they had to bring intervention in the first place. It is not fun to be a DCF worker. It is a rewarding job, certainly, but it is not a fun job. And that, again, is coming from people who I connect with directly who have worked for DCF for a long time. That being said, if we can't even get real about putting better supports in, having more people on staff for DCF, having the protections in place, like, we're already missing the failures just bolstering up the agency. Forget about all the other things, not to forget about it. But my point being is DCF also has to be open to saying, hey, we're struggling here. We're drowning. And I need oxygen. I need that safety boat to come in and help us out. Right? I mean, there's only so much you could study and do if we don't have the other side saying, we'll accept the help.
13: Well, we've said this from the start, you and I and others. Look, tell us what you need. Do you need more? Do you need a bigger budget? We can make that happen. Do you need more people? We can make that happen. Do you need additional training? Do you need other technology resources? Do you need different systems in place? You know, now is the time to ask, because we are in crisis. So if you're an agency that wants to give your employees the tools and the resources and the people they need to do a good job, now is the time, because we're in crisis, to make those asks of the legislature to get the budget you need, to get the training you need. And to your point, it's a very difficult job. And you know, you and I have never pointed at the employees and said, hey, this is your fault, because that's not the case. We've got an agency with a culture that is not conducive to success, but we have people, employees, who want to be successful. So we've got to help them find that success. And when you sit on your hands and you wait years before there's any real action, that's not solving a problem. That doesn't indicate to me that you're taking this seriously, that you're wanting to lead. And again, not to repeat it, but it bears repeating. Like, how does the governor's office not make this a priority?
0: Mm.
13: And it kind of is just indicative. You mentioned Costa Diamantis from the Office of Policy and Management in your remarks before you and I started speaking. You know, this is a guy who took bribes while working for the state of Connecticut, you know, was convicted. You know, I never really thought that the governor's office took that seriously either. So leaders lead, right? When there's something wrong, you stand up and you address it. And I just don't feel that the governor has taken these things seriously enough. This is kids' lives. This is not minor leagues. This is the big leagues. Mm-hmm. These are real problems. And every year we push solutions off is another year we're keeping kids at risk. Mm-hmm. And these aren't things you can delay. These aren't things you can slow roll. It's just the reality. You got to get serious about this stuff.
0: Yeah, no question. Senator Jason Perillo, I thank you so much. Again, ranking senator for the Committee on Children, and we certainly will continue to track this case and many others involving children in the state as we move forward here on WICC. Thanks for your time. We're going to be right back. 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
3: So southbound on 95 heading into exit 12, more southbound delays heading into 95. The Merritt Parkway stop and go southbound from Route 8 down past Route 7. There's delays on 95 in both directions by exit 44. Then it slows southbound from exit 31 down through exit 5. Metro North is running on or close. I'm John Lynch with Fairfield County Traffic every 10 minutes on WICC.
2: 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The voice of Connecticut, Miller Nissan of Fairfield, weather update.
5: Partly sunny, warm and humid through this afternoon in the low 80s. Partly cloudy this evening and overnight near 70. Partly sunny, very warm and humid tomorrow. It will be a few scattered afternoon showers in the mid 80s. I'm meteorologist Paul Piorek on WICC.

0: Bicycle Flats, and it's true, we are hitting the road one more time next year, and I love traveling through Connecticut. 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
3: From ABC News, I'm Sherry Preston. More details are emerging about the Amazon cargo plane crash in Miami that left five people dead. The NTSB will be interviewing both the pilots today, says ABC's Victor Okendo.
4: One pilot escaped the burning wreckage. First responders then pulling the second pilot out of the cockpit windshield.
5: He mentioned something like, oh, my career's over.
4: Abraham Altamar telling ABC News he was there and lent his phone to one of the pilots so he could call his wife.
5: He was saying like, hey, yes, I'm good. Tell my mom that, yes, I was in the accident, but I'm already out of the plane. I'm all right.
4: The Boeing 767 crashed around 2 p.m. Sunday.
3: The plane making a fast, unstable landing as the pilots, it appears, struggled to get the landing gear down on time. As the Middle East war goes on, oil trading is above $100 a barrel again this morning for the first time since July. And as the trade war goes on, the U.S. is now not just taxing, but banning certain products made in Canada. Here's ABC Chief White House Correspondent Mary Bruce.
6: The average price of a gallon of gas now $4.21. That's up $1.27 since the start of this conflict. And all of this comes as the president continues to escalate his trade war with Canada, overnight announcing the U.S. is banning certain Canadian goods, including some alcohol, dairy products, and motorcycles, and subjecting more goods to his 50% tariffs, including some mattresses, furniture, and types of aluminum.
3: Hurricane Lowell done with Hawaii, leaving a lot of cleanup behind. ABC's Kenna Whitworth on Kauai.
7: We saw cars bobbing in the storm surge as we hunkered down in our hotel. The sand pushed ashore by that surge, filling the hotel hallways, trapping vehicles in their tracks.
3: The streets that were flooded yesterday are now caked in mud. Transportation Security Administration considering letting those of you in TSA PreCheck bring water bottles through security once again as new technology is developed. You're listening to ABC News.
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3: Reaction coming in to the release of documents related to air quality at Ground Zero after 9/11.
9: This morning, we expect to hear from fire unions. This will be the first bit of reaction that we'll be hearing after that 170,000-page air quality report was released under the direction of the Mamdani administration. More FDNY members have died from 9/11-related illnesses than those who died on the day of the attacks. Over 12,000 FDNY members have been diagnosed with at least one illness related to time spent at Ground Zero.
3: ABC's Phil Tate in New York. A preview of the first ever GOP midterm convention kicking off today in Dallas. ABC Deputy Political Director Ben Siegel says some Republicans running in November, however, want nothing to do with it.
10: People like Susan Collins, the senator from Maine this year, in a state that Kamala Harris carried, she is not going to be there. There are definitely some people who will benefit from some distance from the president in this environment. Of course, the challenge is the president is putting himself front and center in the party discussion. He is making the midterms in many ways a referendum on himself. So that really is creating a difficult balancing act for some of these candidates who usually want distance from the president in the midterms. And some of them are just choosing not to show up.
3: Among those who will be speaking, HHS Secretary Robert Kennedy and Attorney General Todd Blanche. NFL regular season kicks off tonight with Super Bowl rematch. New England Patriots take on the Seattle Seahawks, who crushed the Pats at the big game earlier this year. Sherry Preston, ABC News.
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11: Ahead of the 25th anniversary of 9/11, first responders and cancer survivors are honoring the 343 fallen firefighters with a 343-mile bike ride from Boston to New York. 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Connecticut fire chiefs are sounding the alarm over soaring costs and long waits for new fire trucks. Pumper trucks can now reportedly cost nearly $1 million, while ladder trucks can top $2 million. And according to reports, departments may wait up to 4 years for delivery, putting added pressure on local taxpayers. Connecticut's special education system is facing a funding shortfall, and the state comptroller says changes are needed. Sean Scanlon estimates special education costs will exceed available resources by $96 million this year. He says lawmakers should reconsider budget caps, arguing the state can invest more in schools while still paying down pension debt. And your news this morning is sponsored by Kitchen Corner right here in Fairfield. 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We'll be right back. 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
12: Slow southbound on the Merritt Parkway from exit 34 down to exit 8. 95 has delays both ways at exit 44. Then it slows southbound from exit 30 down to exit 5. 91 slows southbound heading into 95. Route 8 has southbound delays by exit 12. More southbound delays heading into 95. Metro North is running on or close. I'm John Lynch with Fairfield County Traffic every 10 minutes on WICC.
2: 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Miller Nissan of Fairfield, weather update.
13: Today will be partly sunny, warm and moderately humid in the low 80s. Partly cloudy tonight, near 70. Partly sunny, very warm and humid tomorrow. There will be a few scattered afternoon showers in the mid-80s. I'm meteorologist Paul Piorek on WICC.
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18: 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Parents, one place your child could encounter potentially dangerous medication

0: talk about this update. Richard, welcome back to the show. And I first of all want to just mention, thank God, we're not at a national blood crisis level anymore. Still vulnerable, but luckily not in that crisis level. How does that happen? I mean, is it as simple as just people all lining up to donate because there's a call to action? Like, how do we go from where we were in the middle of the summer, a national crisis, to still needing blood supply, but it's in a healthier place?
1: Good morning, Melissa, and it's great to be here. And you nailed it. It's about people showing up. It's about people rolling up their sleeves and responding. And I want to start by saying thank you to your listeners and to you for helping call attention to a crisis level that it was historic. We hadn't seen it only one other time coming out of COVID. And the people really stepped up and answered the call and, you know, rolled up their sleeve, thought about making appointments, followed through on those appointments. And it really takes a community to do that. And your listeners and other people here in Connecticut really stepped up to answer that call.
0: I think that's a really big deal, certainly. And I'm happy to hear that. And obviously, I think this is what local radio, local journalism is about. I know a lot of the Connecticut stations also did stories on this, and I'm grateful. That's what we should be doing. That's part of our job. But do you feel like, Richard, as you mentioned before, this was something we had never honestly seen to this level, at least in recent history for blood donations. Do you feel like we have learned anything, or do you feel like, okay, so the call to action's out there. Do you think these are going to be people who continue to step up? Do you think that the messaging has changed, that this isn't like a one-time deal, that you can continue to give? You know, what would you say, you know, kind of, is your messaging changing at all? Or are there ways that we can hold on to the people who stepped up this time to keep giving or to get the message out there how easy it is to give?
1: You know, it could not be as easy as we can make it. We're really cognizant of the donor experience. We had a number, and this is where we really want to hang our hat. It's on the number of new donors who step up and become, in essence, lifetime donors. And it's a great thing to do. You know, I have the privilege, Melissa, of attending a number of blood drives throughout the year and on a weekly basis. And I see people coming in, and sometimes they're a little nervous. But when they leave and they've accomplished something, it didn't cost them anything but their time. And the look on their face, that sense of pride and accomplishment, is something that's very, very unique. So we look to build on that. Our messaging is the need for blood is constant. And there's a need to have new blood donors coming out and making this part of their routine, making this part of their lives. And you touched on it earlier when you said, you know, we're in September. There's a lot of things going on. Scheduling is challenging sometimes. And there's just a lot of busyness in people's lives these days. But carving out that time to help their fellow human beings is so important. And people in Connecticut have really stepped up to answer that.
0: So do you think, Richard, and I wouldn't know, but maybe people on the grounds are giving you that kind of feedback. Did you see more young people or more variety of people giving? I know the last time we had you on and we were at this crisis level, one of the things I had said was, generationally, I think we don't look at blood donations the same as, I would say, the boomers. So, for example, my, you know, and even older than the boomers, my grandparents always gave blood. That was just something that you did, you know, and that kind of dates back to the wartime and giving back and all of that. And then my parents, you know, my mom gives blood and gives platelets. And I know it's something she, you know, really prides herself on doing. And, you know, she was a registered nurse, so she keeps doing it. But I don't feel that same regard to give blood as I'd say older generations did. And I don't think it's necessarily because we're not a caring generation, millennials, Gen Z. I just don't think it's as top of mind as what older generations are used to. Did you see a different demographic starting to come in to donate? Or did we feel like after getting out of crisis mode, we can do something to make blood donations more top of mind for other generations?
1: I think we're always looking for those opportunities to reach new donors, and whether it's

0: millennials or Gen Z, you know, some of it has to do with, you know, the promotions that we do to say thank you.
1: And right now we're doing a Hello Kitty thank you gift. And after that, you know, we're doing,
0: you know, some other exclusive memberships like,
1: you know, a $15 e-card and trying to find things that that appeal to donors. There's a pickleball promotion with an exclusive Red Cross pickleball
0: paddle and ball.
1: And that is something that, you know, we try and shake up that variety to appeal to different people throughout the year. A couple of years ago, we did a Snoopy promotion that really, really
0: hit the ground and people paid attention to it. So
1: it's a matter of trying to stay top of mind or at least
0: in the midst of people's thought
1: process
0: so that, you know, in their busy lives, they can
1: consider donating blood
0: for the reason that I said earlier. It
1: saves lives. That makes such a difference in someone's life. And the feeling that you get for doing it is totally remarkable and, you know, without equal.
2: And again, we have Richard Brannigan here, and Richard is the CEO of the American Red Cross Connecticut and Rhode Island region. When we come back, Richard, I want to switch gears just a little bit, talk about the month of September. It happens to be National Preparedness Month, a time to get your household ready for emergencies. And so how do we do that effectively? We'll get that advice from the American Red Cross coming up next right here. I'm Melissa in the Morning. Don't go anywhere.
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4: Heavy on 95, both ways at exit 44, then it slows southbound from exit 32 down to exit 5. The Mirror Parkway heavy southbound from exit 34 down to exit 7. Route 8 has southbound delays heading into exit 12. Southbound delays heading into 95. 91 has an accident southbound by exit 8. Metro North is on or close. I'm John Lynch with Fairfield County Traffic every 10 minutes on WICC.
3: 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Miller Nissan of Fairfield, weather update.
5: Today will be partly sunny, warm and moderately humid in the low 80s. Partly cloudy tonight near 70. Partly sunny, very warm and humid tomorrow. There will be a few scattered afternoon showers in the mid 80s. I'm meteorologist Paul Piorek on WICC.
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2: We are chatting with Richard Brannigan, who is the CEO of the American Red Cross Connecticut and Rhode Island region. And September is National Preparedness Month, which is a time for you to make sure that your family, your household is ready for any emergency that could be coming your way. Richard, what do we mean by that, first of all? When we talk about emergencies, especially this time of year, are we talking weather? What do you mean?
0: Yeah, it could be weather. It could be any unplanned event that results in power loss, for example. A transformer that blows in your neighborhood down the street could result in a day without power. And it's those unprepared, unforeseen circumstances that we want people to give some thought to while they can.
1: And to do that now, while the sky is blue and the sun is shining, and to take some time to just think about how they can do it without spending a whole lot of money. That's the other pressure that folks have these days
0: is, you know, the cost of gas,
1: the cost of groceries, all of those things,
0: you know, make you want to put off those
1: considerations about emergency planning. So we're encouraging people to think now, to think about how they can better prepare their household,
0: wherever that household is, and do it according to your own circumstances
1: and what your needs are going to be
0: without power or as a result of
1: a storm that will be coming our way someday.
2: And the other thing to keep in mind, Richard, which I know the American Red Cross is very aware of, is prices continue to climb to have things in your home and to be ready for an emergency situation. So what if getting your household ready doesn't have to break the bank? How do you do that?
0: Yeah, so there's some real good suggestions that
1: we have to do that. One is to start with
0: our Red Cross emergency app. It's free of charge.
1: It can be downloaded from the App Store or wherever you get your app.
0: And it's the kind of information
1: that will help you plan and to consider those things that are going to be very important to you in the time of an emergency or a pending storm coming your way.
0: The other thing we suggest, and this doesn't cost anything, is to
1: develop that plan for your own household. Know where, if you're separated, by
0: your family members, know where your gathering spot might be. Have a plan that includes your pets. Set aside some pet food, an extra can of this or that with a
1: can opener that is manually oriented so you don't, in case you lose power. Consider your medications, all of the things. Have an extra supply of that. Usually your pharmacies will be very cooperative in helping you plan for those kinds of things.
0: And then gather your supplies in advance. One thing I like to say is that water is
1: one of those vital resources that
0: we don't think about. We turn on the tap and
1: water comes out. But during an emergency, during a power outage, if you live in a home with a well or you're dependent on that power supply as a pump, you may have to seek alternative means. So saving that extra milk jug and filling it with water so you can,
0: have a drink or
1: flush a toilet. Those are the kinds of things
0: that don't require a lot of expense, but do require
1: just a little bit of thought now.
2: Yeah, I think it's also just kind of, I don't know, I always like to build upon things. It's sort of like holiday lists. So I don't know, people think I'm crazy, Richard, and you could certainly, jump on that bandwagon if you'd like to. No problem. But when I think about holiday shopping, I have never been that person that starts after Thanksgiving. Like, I've already started. I start to build, if you will, much like if I were to pay off a trip. I will book a trip a year and a half out because I know that I'd rather pay month to month than to be like, all right, we're going somewhere next month. Let's figure out how we're going to dish this money out. And I feel like we just don't put that kind of attention into an emergency kit, a stay-at-home kit or something in the car. And it's silly, right? So if you go places, for example, they'll randomly have things on sale. And I kind of have a checklist, if you will, in my phone that's kind of active. And I always think to myself, just have this updated. And if you got it, then take it off the list. But when sales pop up especially, right? I mean, I think we can kind of, if it was more top of mind, people would probably have emergency kits and it wouldn't break the bank. If you're slowly kind of building that kit together and you're having these things just ready to go. I think it could feel overwhelming when we find out in 3 days there's this massive storm coming and we might lose power. And do you have everything you need? And now they jack up the prices, right? I mean, I think it's keeping it top of mind would also be helpful.
0: Yeah, Melissa, you're not crazy. You're thoughtful and
1: you're planning ahead. And there are some folks who rely on delivery services, for example, that may be challenging on the eve of a storm coming our way or a post-storm situation, where if that's how you're getting your groceries delivered or your semi-essential items, then you may have to think about that in a different way. So it's the thought process that we want to generate some discussion around. We want people to think about their friends and relatives, make sure that they're their neighbors are included in their thought process. But those stay-at-home kits and to-go kits don't have to cost a whole lot of money. Just a little bit of thought going into it. As you said, picking up some extra supplies when they're on sale or clicking that extra box when you're doing an order and putting it aside someplace
0: that makes sense when you need to grab it and go.
1: Those are the things you should be aware of. The other thing is when you're preparing, you know, the kit is one thing, the plan is another thing.
0: Staying informed is critical. You know, we just listened to
1: Paul's weather forecast again. And that top of mind awareness
0: of pending situations or storms that are gathering or coming
1: our way, that situational awareness is critical
0: to reacting to any type of event and
1: emergency that might be coming our way. So staying informed, making your own kit, making a plan, downloading the app, looking for opportunities to, you know, stay involved with your community. Those are all great things that you can do to be prepared.
2: Yeah. And by the way, as we talk about, you know, staying on budget, that app is absolutely free. That is the Red Cross Emergency app. It also will not only make sure you're prepared with those checklists we talk about, but they have the National Weather Service alerts on there, live weather maps. You can help locate Red Cross shelters, and it's available in both English and Spanish. 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I'm going to put the link actually up on our website, voiceofct.com. 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And like I said, to just kind of start building those kits slowly but surely, especially with sales going on constantly for whatever reason, stores decide to do sales here and there, not just around holidays. 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
4: There's an accident northbound on the Wilbur Cross by exit 53. Southbound delays on the Merritt Parkway from Route 8 down past Route 7. 91 has an accident southbound by exit 8. There's delays on 95 both ways at exit 44. Then it slows southbound from exit 30 down through exit 5. Route 8 is slow southbound heading into exit 12. Southbound delays heading into 95. Metro North is on or close. I'm John Lynch with Fairfield County Traffic every 10 minutes on WICC.
3: 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Field weather update.
5: Partly sunny, warm and humid through this afternoon in the low 80s. Partly cloudy this evening and overnight near 70. Partly sunny, very warm and humid tomorrow. It will be a few scattered afternoon showers in the mid 80s. I'm meteorologist Paul Piorek on WICC.
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2: Milford's debate over Flock license plate cameras is now before the state labor board. The police union says removing the cameras could compromise officer safety and violate its bargaining agreement. However, city leaders have moved to limit their use amid growing privacy concerns. The next meeting for the board, the union, and the city on this matter is set for November. Several Connecticut towns are adding AI-powered license plate cameras to school buses, targeting drivers who illegally pass when the stop arm is out. More than half a dozen towns, including Bridgeport, Shelton, and Stratford, have already contracted with Bus Patrol. These cameras are not connected to Flock and are not constantly monitoring, but the technology is starting to raise privacy concerns. Now 8 years old and still missing, the family of Vanessa Morales marked her birthday this week with a renewed plea for information. Vanessa disappeared from her Aunt Sonia home in 2019 when she was just 15 months old. An updated age processed photo is now available online to see an accurate depiction of her. Please call Aunt Sonia police if you have any information regarding Vanessa and her whereabouts. More Connecticut children are starting the school year without stable housing. At least 534 children were reportedly experiencing homelessness as of September 4th, up from more than 460 at the start of the last school year, according to reports. Advocates say rising rents and the state's affordability crisis are driving that increase. Nearly 5,000 students experienced homelessness during the last school year. A federal judge has thrown out half of former Connecticut State Senator Dennis Bradley's fraud convictions. Judge Victor Bolden dismissed three of six counts, ruling certain electronic transfers did not qualify as federal wire fraud because they didn't play a role in the alleged scheme. Three convictions, though, do remain, with sentencing set for December 3rd. Former Connecticut budget official Costa Diamantis is asking a federal judge to spare him prison time. Diamantis was convicted on 21 counts, including bribery and extortion, after prosecutors say he accepted more than $75,000 in bribes. His attorney is seeking home detention and probation instead. Diamantis is scheduled to be sentenced on September 17th. There is mounting pressure for Bridgeport Police Chief Roderick Porter to resign. Despite the growing pressure from some officers, Mayor Joe Ganim says he still supports the chief. The city is reviving an independent review of complaints alleging unfair treatment and discrimination involving discipline and promotions. An initial independent review was ordered earlier this year, but ultimately dropped. This month, you can celebrate Library Card Sign-Up Month with Bridgeport Public Library. 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Want to help NASA while watching the clouds? Starting September 15th, Connecticut residents can join the Pace Clouds Challenge. Using a smartphone and the free Globe Observer app, participants can photograph the sky as NASA's satellite passes overhead. The observations will reportedly help scientists improve cloud data from space. And move over, pumpkin spice. Who's excited for cookie season? Girl Scout cookies are getting a new twist for 2027, including a treat made just for dogs. Patch Pals are reportedly soft-baked, blueberry muffin-flavored dog cookies developed with bark. And there's also Sparkables this season, the first Girl Scout cookie designed for families managing certain food allergies. Both of those cookies, along with other classics, will launch online January 17th. 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That's Courtesy Carpet, Route 111 in Monroe. We're going to be right back. 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
4: Here's the latest on 95, both ways at exit 44, then it slows southbound from exit 30 down through exit 5. Route 8 has southbound delays heading into 95. The Merritt Parkway slows southbound from Route 8 down past Route 7. Northbound on the Wilbur Cross by exit 53, there's an accident. 91 has an accident southbound by exit 8. Metro North is on or close. I'm John Lynch with Fairfield County Traffic every 10 minutes on WICC.
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5: Today will be partly sunny, warm and moderately humid in the low 80s. Partly cloudy tonight near 70. Partly sunny, very warm and humid tomorrow. There will be a few scattered afternoon showers in the mid 80s. I'm meteorologist Paul Piorek on WICC.
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2: So September is Pediatric Cancer Awareness Month. It's a time to shine a light on the children and families facing cancer. And each year, thousands of children, unfortunately, are diagnosed across the country. Right here at home, we have some amazing nonprofits focused on raising awareness, supporting families, and funding research to improve treatments and to give young patients a better chance at beating cancer. In fact, right here in Fairfield County, Capalbo Strong was created in honor of Charlie Capalbo. Charlie was just shy of his 24th birthday when he passed away in 2022. He was a beloved member of the hockey community, certainly in Fairfield, battled lymphoma and leukemia for 5 years. And welcoming back on the show, his father, Anthony Capalbo, who has become a dear friend of mine. And Anthony, I thank you so much for making the trek right here to our studios. How are you? There we go. I should probably unmute you.
18: I'm sorry.
2: Why? It's not you. That's me. That's a my fault thing.
18: I just was saying thank you so much. You're so wonderful. I feel like you do such a great job of explaining everything. I don't even have to be here, and I'm already choked up. So I got to take a deep breath.
2: No, you got this, and you got your water, and you could. Are you kidding me? I've already cried twice just this morning for totally different reasons. But you know, Charlie was well. You could tell me. Obviously, he's your son. I remember covering Charlie's story years ago when I was at News 12 Connecticut, and I so admired your family because it's just something that I don't think a lot of families even can wrap their minds around. When we were talking about your other son, Will, who's just an amazing person as well. Talk to us about the significance of this month and bringing awareness to something like this.
18: I mean, we live it every day of every month, and it's nice for families who didn't get dragged into it just to be aware as they can for at least some period of time. just this morning when I was waiting to come on, I'm, you know, flipping through Instagram and I see several posts of other families that either, you know, A, lost their child, or B, is going to always be impacted by it, even though their child lived. And it's just wild. And you think to yourself that not a lot of people get it. A lot of people get it, but there's a lot that don't. So mm-hmm. it's just nice that there's awareness and that there's as many people as there are doing things that will help families in the future.
2: Mm-hmm. And Charlie, we lost Charlie in April of 2022. So it has been 4 years. And what have you found to be kind of points of strength or communities that have really stepped up and helped to not only be there for you, but do understand it? Like you talked about, you know, a lot of people don't understand it unless they're in the thick of it. What has been the most surprising thing to you in comfort in the last 4 years?
18: Well, first of all, it was how the community carried us from day one. That feeling will never go away. And it's amazing that it still does. It's, you know, they carried us while he was here. And they've continued to carry us. And now the new 501c3, as we finally got our heads and arms around actually doing it. I mean, they carried us through supporting the Jimmy Fund walk for all those years and, you know, raising $100,000 and $150,000 a year. I mean, I always feel like we're the conduit in between. Like we just do what we can. We do what we feel like we can and what we need to, but without the community, we wouldn't go anywhere. And it's amazing. And you get, I don't know if ebbs and flows is the right term, but some folks who were really there every day with you aren't there every day anymore, but they're still there. And then folks who didn't know the original story out of the gate in 2017, who maybe heard of it in 2019 or 2021, or maybe after he died, then they jump in. And it just keeps the ship sailing. I'm not going to say it's always smooth, but it's always sailing.
2: That's fair. I mean, that's totally fair. What do you feel like? What would Charlie think? Do you think so many years later, what do you think when you look at the amount of people who now know the Capalbo name? They know your son. I mean, so it's interesting. You and I were talking about the Wizards because my son is now becoming a Bridgeport Wizard in his hockey program. And Charlie's picture's there. I mean, Capalbo Strong is right there in the arena. And it's something that my son was not even alive when Charlie passed, but he knows who your son is, you know, because your son's picture is there and Capalbo Strong is there. What is that like to even know that your son's legacy is living on, you know, to new generations of people and he's still making a difference?
18: That's huge. I mean, it's one of the things that we hope for. We just want everyone to remember him. And even if you weren't around when he was first diagnosed, it means a lot. It's such a nice feeling to see him up there and to meet new people and look at me and say, "Oh, you're the Capalbo, the hockey guy." Oh my God, I'm so. It's nice. It's nice that he's remembered. Mm-hmm. It helps us. It helps us a lot.
2: Do you feel like more people are understanding the weight of pediatric cancer? Do you think more people are rallying around that and realizing what that entails for families, not just the patient, but the families and how prevalent it is still in our society?
18: Yes, yeah. I do think more and more, like, you know, for instance, in the last 9.5 years, I mean, we were aware of it as we've talked about before. I mean, I was playing in hockey tournaments, raising money for Team Brent and, Ryan Brennan, and then those guys back before Charlie got sick. So we were aware of it, but you still weren't as deeply aware of it as you became. And I think keeping those thoughts alive for the, you know, the other guys that have survived and not, and then continuing to harness the, you know, the community around Capalbo Strong. I think we've made a little bit of a difference, and hopefully we continue to do so.
2: I think so, too. We have Anthony Capalbo here, and let's talk about your 501c3. You mentioned that before. which is a huge deal. Talk about your goals with that. And we'll certainly talk about what's coming up in October, but talk about the nonprofit.
18: Yeah, just to keep maintaining awareness for pediatric cancer and how the research will help, and it'll help families locally and in Boston still for the Jimmy Fund, where Charlie has the Memorial Fund named after him. Yeah, it's just, that's great. We've always done well with the walk, but then we finally got our heads and arms around doing our own foundation, which was one of the reasons why we didn't do it initially, is we just didn't get our heads around the paperwork. But luckily we're done.
2: It's a lot of official work.
18: Yeah. And, it's just nice to be able to have our own walk and do it in our own town, in our own neighborhood. And still continue to give to research, but also to give back more locally to other organizations that helped us.
2: So we're going to talk about the walk that's coming up next month in just a moment. We're going to take a quick break first for traffic and weather. We're talking to Anthony Cabalbo, the proud father of Charlie Cabalbo, and talking about Cabalbo Strong and how you can get involved with the incredible walk that's coming up next month. We'll give you the details in just a moment. You're listening to Melissa in the Morning. We'll be right back.
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4: On the Wilbur Cross, northbound at exit 53, they're working on clearing out an earlier accident. There's delays on the southbound side of the Merritt Parkway from exit 34 down to exit 7 on Route 8. It's heavy southbound heading into 95. 95 has delays both ways at exit 44. Then it slows southbound from exit 34 down through exit 5. Metro North is running on a close. I'm John Lynch with Fairfield County Traffic every 10 minutes on WICC.
3: 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Miller Nissan of Fairfield, weather update.
5: Partly sunny, warm and humid through this afternoon in the low 80s. Partly cloudy this evening and overnight near 70. Partly sunny, very warm and humid tomorrow. There will be a few scattered afternoon showers in the mid 80s. I'm meteorologist Paul Piorek on WICC.
3: 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The voice of Connecticut, WICC 600 and 95.9. It's Melissa in the Morning.
2: We have Anthony Cabalbo here, and we are talking about Cabalbo Strong. And next month, there's a really great opportunity for you to get involved. And you had just mentioned before, Anthony, what's really nice about this event is that you're bringing it back home. So talk about the journey to get to here. You have a 501c3 now, but to bring the walk back home, what do you mean by that? Where were you walking beforehand?
18: Well, the first time we did the walk was back in 2020 when Charlie was still with us. He was just starting up at Fairfield U. He was actually one of the only freshmen ever to live in a beach apartment, but don't tell anyone. so he couldn't walk 26 miles, but we decided, let's walk from Greenwich to Fairfield. It's about 26 miles. We had a group of 10 or 20 of us, raised a little bit of money, and it was fantastic. He met us at the finish line. The photos at the Sea Grape are amazing. And then 21, he was sick and in the hospital. We didn't do anything. But then 22, the year he passed, we went up to Boston and walked the Jimmy Fund Boston Marathon. 26 miles, over 100 walkers. And then the following year, Will ended up down in Jacksonville for 2 years. And they started walking in Jacksonville with a crew of like 50 or 60.
2: Wow.
18: So we kept that going, 23, 24, 25. And then we said, we could finally do this. We could have our own foundation and we can do it at home. So we're so excited to bring the walk to Fairfield. We're going to walk 24 kilometers. His numbers are his birthday, his death day, his bone marrow transplant day. 1 month short of 24 when he passed. So 24 is a huge number for
2: 24
18: us.
2: 24 is such a magical number for you guys. That's so true. Yeah. It's so Charlie. When you think Charlie, you think about that number. That's true. So 24 kilometers.
18: 24 kilometers, which is, 15 miles.
2: Okay.
18: And we decided to do 3 5-mile loops in the beach area starting at Jennings Beach. There's at the corner of the corner of Beach Road and Fairfield Beach Road.
2: Yep.
18: There's memorial benches that the neighborhood bought for him, right near the Fairfield Beach Club. So that's basically where we're starting and ending. And it's 3 loops of 5 miles. You could walk a mile, you could walk 5, you could walk 15, whatever you're comfortable with. And then, of course, we'll end at this, celebrate at the Sea Grape afterwards.
2: That's amazing. And what day are you doing this?
18: It's October 4th, first Sunday in October. We'll all start to gather between 7 and 7:30 and then walk from about 8 to 2 if you're doing the whole thing.
2: That's amazing. And this is, would you say, one of your bigger fundraisers, and sort of where does your money go specifically when people, I mean, first of all, it's very easy to get behind Cabalbo Strong. That's a no brainer. But when people ask where the money goes, where do you send the money?
18: So far, up until this year, everything has gone to the Charlie Cabalbo Memorial Fund at Dana-Farber. His doctor, Wallace Bourgeois from New Canaan, Connecticut, works in the Scott Armstrong lab at Dana-Farber and researches pediatric leukemias. That's where everything has gone up until now. Probably we're around 750, 800,000 this year. And, you know, some of that was from walks, you know, probably about 600 of that was from walks. Some of it just went directly to the fund when he passed. But now we'll still continue to give there. But we're going to also give back locally to organizations that helped us, like the Tommy Fund at Yale, Circle of Care. All the names aren't coming to me, but other organizations locally that helped us.
2: That's amazing. Why would you encourage not just individuals, although individuals, you are encouraged to do this. It's great. And as Anthony mentioned, you could do a mile, 5 miles, the whole thing if you wanted to. But I think what's really neat about Charlie's story, there's a lot that's neat about your son's story, honestly. But going back to community, and I have to highlight what your other son did. I think that might be one of my favorite parts of your story, and is such a testament.
18: And sometimes that goes not unnoticed, but not as noticed. How's that?
2: I mean, I agree, though. So I remember that part of the story so vividly, because it was something we focused so much on at the time when I was working in television. And I don't know if you want to share Will's portion of the story. I don't know. I don't want to like step on your family's toes. But yeah. I think that is one of my favorite parts of Charlie's story.
18: The fact that Will was a 90% match to donate bone marrow to try to help his brother, which he did, was amazing. And the fact that it happened just about 2 years after Charlie was first getting sick, before we knew he was sick, during his senior year, when Charlie was, you know, trying to push his way to end out his senior year, being the goalie on the team, and that Will had to stop playing to donate to save his brother. I mean, it's just, it's huge. I mean, it's, and then not only did he donate then and give him health for another year, a year and a half, he donated several more times towards the end that helped him stay alive even longer. And that's, Charlie wanted any shot he had, throw anything at me to keep me here. And Will was a big part of that. And it was, you know, we all did the best we could.
2: You got a pretty killer family, Anthony.
18: Very,
2: I mean, it's
18: very
2: really
18: blessed. We're very blessed.
2: Yeah. I mean, Will is an amazing young man. He really is.
18: Thank
2: I
18: you.
2: Mean, you talk
18: Thank
2: about
18: you.
2: Loving your
18: I hope
2: family.
18: He's listening.
2: I know, right, Will? We'll send you the copy. I know he's up in Maine doing some really good work right now, but, I just think it you don't hear that kind of a story a lot. And of course, you know, Charlie was such a fighter. When you think of Charlie, you think of that. I always say that my favorite picture in hockey is Charlie's face. That picture of him smiling in the goal is one of my favorite pictures of all time. Hands down.
18: And I told you when that was taken, right? It was right after he got his braces off that he had on for way too many years. And the gentleman that took it, David Gunn, was also a goalie dad and just happened to catch it. And he's a photographer, so he nailed it.
2: He nailed it. It's one of my favorite photos of all time. It's something that is in like the forefront of my head all the time when I think about Charlie. And there's just so much to love about it. And going back to getting involved with the walk, yes, there's a lot to support, obviously, with pediatric cancer. And that's, of course, the goal here, right, is to raise funds for that and to not have families go through what your family has gone through. Absolutely. I also, though, not to overstep, Anthony, I would also walk in honor of your other son, Will. And the reason I say that is because I think in today's world, see, now I'm going to get choked up. In today's world, I don't know if we value family the way that we used to. And I think your son is a perfect example of the ultimate sacrifice for what your family needs. And I feel like if you are obviously wanting to raise money for pediatric cancer, that is a worthy cause in and of itself. I also think we should walk for people like Will, though, who sacrificed tremendously to give his brother every shot possible to continue living. And I just think his part of the story is so beautiful and worth celebrating.
18: Thank you.
2: You're welcome.
18: We literally, not to get too deep into it, but
2: Can't help it.
18: Jenny and I were just talking about how families are different now
2: they
18: than
2: are.
18: They were when we grew up a few years back. literally yesterday we had that conversation. So
2: did you?
18: Yeah, so I can totally feel that and embrace that. And thank you for saying that.
2: Yeah. Oh, no, I mean it. I mean it. And I think it is, like you said, a part of the story that I think is so essential for people to know, not to take away from Charlie and his legacy. But I think Will, in his own right, should also be super acknowledged with Cabalbo Strong. You. I feel very thank strongly you, about you. That for sure. Obviously, you and your wife as well. So the walk is coming up on October 4th. And we're going to put a link on our website. So, because awesome. Registration's open?
18: Yes. Oh, yeah. And what's been amazing about it, if I have another sec.
2: Of course.
18: Is how we were never able to have sponsors before. It was all just money raised by the walkers for the most part. But now we have sponsors. And that's I've gotten amazing. To go out and reach out to almost everyone I know who has a business and ask for sponsorship dollars. And what has happened is truly amazing. We have like 40 or 45 or 50 sponsors.
2: That's amazing.
18: Which just blows me away. But and most people don't give it a second thought. And these are, you know, it's the Bank of America Cabalbo Strong Walk, because Bank of America is the title sponsor.
2: That's amazing.
18: And, you know, I knew a few people over there. I reached out to them. They connect us with the right people and boom. And then BMW Darien Mini Fairfield County is the title sponsor. I mean, is the presenting sponsor, excuse me. Again, reached out to the Kalari family that runs it, and they've been part of the story for a while. I won't get into the details, but it's just amazing. And then there's 3 gold sponsors, and then there's, I think, 15 silver sponsors, and there's like 35 bronze sponsors.
2: So cool.
18: It's just so wonderful how so many businesses are embracing it and helping us continue to get to the cost. So now there's less pressure on the walkers.
2: Yeah, well, there you go. Now
18: and there's more walkers than ever.
2: Wow.
18: Registered. There's already over 200. The most we ever had was about 160. I think.
2: Wow. Yeah. Well, let's keep it going.
18: And we're hoping to get to 300. So
2: yeah.
18: If you're not doing anything on the 4th.
2: No, you're doing something. We just gave you total reason to do something on 10-4. I think that's so exciting. Now, are you still taking sponsors?
18: Yes.
2: Okay.
18: Yes.
2: Yeah,
18: so we still have about, what's today? Today's the 9th?
2: Mm-hmm.
18: Probably about another week or so, we
2: okay.
18: can still accept a sponsorship
2: okay.
18: payment and get the logo up on the website. We put it on social media. It's going to go on the t-shirt. It's going to go on the signage.
2: Perfect.
18: And then you also get a complimentary walker, if you will, depending on which level of sponsorship. 1 for bronze, 2 for silver, which are the only ones that are left at this point.
2: Wow. That's amazing. So if you want to get involved, we're going to put a link on our website, voiceofct.com. Anthony, I will be there. I cannot wait for the walk on the 4th. And I thank you so much for what you and your family have continued to do in honor of your son, Charlie. And I look forward to seeing you next month.
18: Thank you again, Melissa. Appreciate it.
2: Always welcome. Thank you. Thank you. Anthony Cabalbo. And again, for more information, we'll link it to our website, voiceofct.com. We'll be right back. 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
4: Southbound delays on Route 8 heading into 95. 95 pretty heavy both ways at exit 44. Then it's stop and goes southbound from exit 33 down through exit 3. The Merritt Parkway is heavy southbound from exit 34 down to exit 8. Metro North is running on or close. I'm John Lynch with Fairfield County Traffic every 10 minutes on WICC.
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5: Partly sunny, warm and humid through this afternoon in the low 80s. Partly cloudy this evening and overnight near 70. Partly sunny, very warm and humid tomorrow. There will be a few scattered afternoon showers in the mid 80s. I'm meteorologist Paul Piorek on WICC.
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6: From ABC News, I'm Sherry Preston. The price of oil is back up to $100 a barrel, and the cost of a gallon of gas on average now $4.15 nationwide, well over a dollar since the war against Iran began. Some warning gas prices could see another 20% rise if the conflict goes on. ABC's Mary Bruce is at the White House.
21: This war is now in its seventh month, and the president says Iran is being, quote, punished greatly, but Iran shows no signs of backing down. Iran announcing yesterday that they captured a U.S. underwater drone. An American official tells ABC the drone had malfunctioned, calling it, quote, an older model that neither collected sensitive data nor carried any classified sonar or radar equipment.
6: The U.S. overnight hitting five Iranian oil tankers in retaliation for Iran shooting at U.S. warships. Carrying water through security at airports is on the table for the near future, says ABC Transportation correspondent Gio Benitez.
22: The TSA administrator telling ABC News that the agency is considering letting pre-check members bring water bottles through security, so you need to be a pre-check member. Remember that. It's got a lot to do with the new technology they're using. The new lanes will use e-gates with facial comparison technology, so passengers don't have to show their boarding pass or IDs, and 3D scanners for luggage. And those are the scanners that are going to let them detect whether or not that it's water in a bottle
6: or something else. At the Miami airport, more investigations today following the deadly Amazon cargo plane crash. One thing we do know, according to the NTSB's Chihun Shin, there was
23: no indication in the recorded data that speed brakes or thrust reversers were deployed.
6: The plane traveling at over 120 miles an hour as it hit the runway. The U.S. is banning the import of certain products from Canada, including a range of dairy products, motorcycles, and most alcoholic beverages. The ban takes effect at the end of the month and comes amid a growing trade war between the U.S. and Canada after trade talks broke down last month. 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
6: Some say it's a legit party convention. Others, simply 2 days of cheering for President Trump. The Republicans' two-day midterm convention kicks off in Dallas today.
26: Over the course of 12 hours from now until Thursday night, speakers will focus on Republican tax, immigration, and economic policies, with time tomorrow for an observance of the 25th anniversary of 9/11. President Trump was largely responsible for planning the event. He's the last to take the stage both nights.
6: That's ABC's Jim Ryan in Dallas. Hawaii is recovering from Hurricane Lowell's wind and rain. ABC's Kana Whitworth is on the island of Kauai.
27: The powerful storm battering the island of Kauai Tuesday. Heavy rains and wind gusts topping 90 miles an hour, knocking out power for nearly 90% of the island. More than 30,000 customers still in the dark.
28: It's so devastating looking at this.
27: Beachside roads crumbled to pieces. The entire wall and windows torn out of the Sheraton Resort in Poipu, with wrecked vehicles littered across the property. Some areas recording more than 21 inches of rain during the storm. Streets once flooded, now caked in thick mud.
6: A National Guard member deployed in Washington, D.C. is facing charges after allegedly pointing a gun at a fellow guardsman during an argument. The guard members describe it as nothing but playful banter. Apple is expected to introduce its first foldable iPhone today. Leaks from smartphone case makers tend to show the device will open horizontally like a notebook. Sherry Preston, ABC News.
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2: Ahead of the 25th anniversary of 9/11, first responders and cancer survivors are honoring the 343 fallen firefighters with a 343-mile bike ride from Boston to New York. 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Connecticut fire chiefs are sounding the alarm over soaring costs and long waits for new fire trucks. Pumper trucks can now reportedly cost nearly $1 million, while ladder trucks can top $2 million. And according to reports, departments may wait up to 4 years for delivery, putting added pressure on local taxpayers. Connecticut's special education system is facing a funding shortfall, and the state comptroller says changes are needed. Sean Scanlon estimates special education costs will exceed available resources by $96 million this year. He says lawmakers should reconsider budget caps, arguing the state can invest more in schools while still paying down pension debt. And your news is sponsored by the Fairfield Law Office of Eliefson and Tenor. 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We're going to be right back. 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
4: Here's southbound Malaysia from Route 8 heading into 95, 91 a little slow southbound heading into 95. 95 has delays both ways from exit 44. Then it slows southbound from exit 33 down through exit 5. The Merritt Parkway is heavy southbound from exit 34 down through exit 8. Metro North is on or close. I'm John Lynch with Fairfield County Traffic every 10 minutes on WICC.
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5: Today will be partly sunny, warm and moderately humid in the low 80s. Partly cloudy tonight near 70. Partly sunny, very warm and humid tomorrow. There will be a few scattered afternoon showers in the mid 80s. I'm meteorologist Paul Piorek on WICC.
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2: Did you know nearly 40,000 survivors here in Connecticut receive services from our state's 18 domestic violence agencies each year? And when we talk about domestic violence, I know it's an uncomfortable topic, but it is something that unfortunately is prevalent here and across the country. It impacts people, including children.

0: Sounds good. So he is the author of Chosen, a memoir of stolen boyhood. And, you know, he was at a camp. And at that camp, his story is childhood sexual abuse at the hands of a camp director. You know, how that affected him long after into adulthood, as it does many, and his decades-long journey to seek justice against the institutions that failed him and other victims. I had the opportunity to spend a few minutes with him on a Zoom. And, you know, he gets what we do, and he wishes that something like our agency was available to him when he went through this. I think he's got to have a riveting story to tell next week.
1: And again, Mark Antonini is here, who is the president and CEO of CFJ. And this luncheon, not only because I've been to it, I've been very honored to go and attend this every year for the last few years. It's not only a platform for, usually it's a survivor, somebody who's been touched by domestic violence in some way, creating this space to have conversation and to talk about it and bring realism to this. But it's also a way to highlight some of the programs that you offer, including your youth programs, correct?
0: Absolutely. We do have a camp program. So, you know, obviously this obviously ties into that. And our Camp Hope program, Pathways to Hope, includes mentoring, engagement with the youth. We also offer prevention education. And we're also going to focus on our Child Advocacy Center. And this is the year that we've been doing some construction here at our main office and rebuilding that, with the help of some state and federal funding.
1: And so, again, I think there's a lot to love about this luncheon. And do you guys still have space for people to get tickets?
0: So my staff will be thrilled when I say this, because, yes, we do. We have plenty of space. And okay. I know we always say, tickets are almost sold out, and but yes, I'm the type of person that'll say, even if you come at the last minute, we're going to get you in there. So yes, tickets are available. Centerforfamilyjustice.org.
1: Yeah, and I'm telling you, I'll be there next week. A team of us here at Connoisseur Media go every year. My I call her my radio sister. Anna Zapp is your MC from starting at 9.9. She's amazing. And just the entire CFJ team is phenomenal. So it's happening next week, September 15th.
0: Yes, and I have to agree with you. Anna is amazing. As a matter of fact, she is going to do, Stephen Mills will do a little bit of a, intro and little discussion first, and then Anna will do a, fireside chat with him, so to speak. And she does a phenomenal job with the questions that she asks. So it's going to be terrific.
1: Yeah, she's fantastic. So that's the 29th annual Speaking of Women. It's returning to the Waterview, beautiful venue in Monroe, next Tuesday, September 15th. Tickets available at centerforfamilyjustice.org. They also have an online auction that you could get involved with as well. And again, Mark Antonini is here, who is the president and CEO of CFJ. Also want to bring awareness to a couple of things coming up. Next month, October, I'm sure, Mark, I'm going to have to bother you again, because October is Domestic Violence Awareness Month. And again, I have to reiterate something that I said before, which is, and this is not an opinion, this is something I have learned just either on the air or even off the mic, which is that I don't think on average people really realize until they are in it how prevalent domestic violence is. And I think part of that is not even realizing how we could be actively getting involved with stopping it, including even conversations with the next generation and what healthy relationships look like. And certainly you have a better understanding of this, but I think October being Domestic Violence Awareness Month, it is not one we can just gloss over.
0: Melissa, absolutely. And the Domestic Violence Awareness Vigil that we're doing this year, something a little bit different. It's going to be Tuesday, October 20. We're actually doing it at noon at Seaside Park.
1: Ooh.
0: In partnership with the Bridgeport Police Department. So, a little bit of a different venue this year, but obviously still, the most important thing, that domestic violence is such a significant issue, in our communities. And, survivors often face barriers to seek help, but we offer free confidential, services for anyone. Look forward to having folks attend that as well. And October 20th at noon, Seaside Park in Bridgeport.
1: And that one, again, is that one's just open to the public. You could just show up
0: for
1: that. Yeah.
0: Yes. And we literally just got the date. I met with Chief Porter last week, so the date was just picked. You're the first to hear about it, actually. So we will be doing some, press on this and, get the word out. We really would like to get a nice crowd for that noon time.
1: Yeah, the vigil is incredible. Also, we'll be at that, and I can't wait. So that's Tuesday, October 20th.

0: at noon and there's a venue change. It's still in Bridgeport, but this time at Seaside Park, which is beautiful. And again, Mark Antonini is here, the president and CEO of the Center for Family Justice. Mark, finally, we've got Christmas at the Burr Festival. What's going on?
1: I am so excited. If for those folks that remember the Fairfield Christmas Tree Festival that was around for many, many years, that unfortunately ended during COVID. But it is back. Christmas at the Burr is from an organization called Giving Fairfield. They brought it back last year. We were selected this year as the charity that the proceeds will go to. And we are so, so excited about it. It's not until December. So it's December 4th through the 6th. So we'll have plenty more time to talk about it. But I really look forward to it. And it's a phenomenal, phenomenal, the whole event weekend.
0: That's amazing. Yeah, that festival is going to run Friday, December 4th to Sunday, December 6th. And as we get closer, we'll certainly bring attention to that as well. But a lot that's going to be happening thanks to the Center for Family Justice. And for those of you who have not gotten connected to CFJ, please do so. The work that they do is phenomenal, and they have a direct impact on families and children right here in Fairfield County. Their website is all spelled out, centerforfamilyjustice.org. And if you want to attend the luncheon, please go to that website as well and get your tickets today. I am very much looking forward to next Tuesday's luncheon. And Mark Antonini, I want to thank you and your team for everything that you do. Losing my voice here. And I look forward to seeing you next week.
1: Thank you. Thank you very much, Melissa. We'll see you next week.
0: I look forward to it. Mark Antonini again, the president and CEO of the Center for Family Justice. If you want more information about the work that they do, including some of the events that are coming up, you've got the 29th annual Speaking of Women returning to the Waterview in Monroe next Tuesday, September 15th. There are still tickets available. Again, centerforfamilyjustice.org. And then next month, they have their annual vigil that will be taking place Tuesday, October 20th at noon at Seaside Park in Bridgeport. That is open to the public, free to attend. And of course, other things coming up the rest of the year. For more information, check out centerforfamilyjustice.org. And of course, if you know someone who could use their services, please also share that website, Center for Family Justice, all spelled out, centerforfamilyjustice.org. Thanks, Mark. We appreciate it. We're going to be right back. 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
2: WICC Smart MLS Right Now Traffic.
3: Southbound delays on the Mayor Parkway from exit 34 down to exit 8. And 95 is slow both ways at exit 44. Then it slows southbound from exit 34 down to exit 2. Route 8 is slow southbound heading into 95. 91 has southbound delays heading into 95. Metro North is on or close. I'm John Lynch with Fairfield County Traffic every 10 minutes on WICC.
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4: Partly sunny, warm and humid through this afternoon in the low 80s. Partly cloudy this evening and overnight near 70. Partly sunny, very warm and humid tomorrow. There will be a few scattered afternoon showers in the mid 80s. I'm meteorologist Paul Piorek on WICC.
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8: Stocks remain under pressure after yesterday's 628-point drop in the Dow. Dow futures down about 300 points. The S&P and NASDAQ also pulling back this morning. And the culprits are the same once again today. Rising oil prices and rising interest rates pressuring stocks as crude oil futures here in the States approaching $95 a barrel and topping $100 in London this morning. That means gasoline and other energy-related products will continue to remain expensive. Now, the 10-year note yield has climbed to 4.81%. 1%, even as the Treasury may be increasing its purchases of long-dated U.S. bonds. And the bond market's going right through that promise. Dollar is flat this morning. Gold is up $5.50 at $44.44 the ounce. Silver down about 6.5 cents to start the day. We're getting inflation data later in the week, but the focus this morning is on the intensifying action between the U.S. and Iran throughout the Middle East last night, not just in the Strait of Hormuz, but spreading to U.S. bases in other countries as well.
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0: So a couple of things that I noticed and I actually put in my news today, but I'm going to keep an eye on and see if this is going to develop. It's interesting. I was reading through, I think it was Connecticut Mirror, but don't quote me on that. They were doing an article about communities that have bus patrol. Now, I've talked about bus patrol on my show many, many times. Bus patrol is that company that has been installing cameras on school buses. And it's interesting. I'm surprised this hasn't come up before, but now I understand why it is. So several Connecticut communities actually have contracts with bus patrol. It started actually in Bridgeport. In fact, you may remember earlier this summer, they announced opening a headquarters, a bus patrol headquarters. The first in New England is opening up in Bridgeport, Connecticut, because that's where they started the partnership with the state in recognizing this awful issue, which is that people are ignorant and they bypass school buses that are stopped, which is just crazy town. But that's the world we live in today. And so many other towns and cities have jumped on board with this, no pun intended. Shelton is one, Stratford's another, Danbury, I believe. There's a few others that have started partnering with bus patrol. And honestly, one of the reasons they created a headquarters was so that more and more communities would also be on board with this concept. And it's a pretty simple one, to be honest. When the stop arm comes out for a school bus, there's a camera attached to the stop arm. So the flashing lights are on, the school bus is stopped, and the arm is out, and kids are trying to get on and off the bus safely. There is a camera attached to the stop sign, which is only monitoring when cars pass it illegally, right? And so then the camera, you know, stops working or recording, I should say, as soon as the arm goes back into place and the bus continues on down the road. But there are some communities that are now bringing attention to this. Why? Well, because you are talking about AI-powered license plate camera readers. And there's obviously been a lot of controversy surrounding the Flock cameras that are license plate readers in communities like Milford and Fairfield and many others. And so now there's question regarding these cameras on the school buses. And again, I have not heard of any of these communities getting rid of the cameras, but it does lead to a very interesting conversation. Is the difference the fact that these cameras are only monitoring when the arm is out and you're strictly trying to catch people who illegally pass the school buses and that's it? Is it the fact that there are specific people in every town or department that have the bus patrol program that are monitoring it? And so if you do pass a bus illegally or you don't, but you get a false ticket, there are real humans behind it who could say, yes, that's fair. No, it's not. It does kind of fascinate me that I don't know. I feel two different ways. So, right. So bus patrol kind of has passed with no issues. There's really been no problem or no controversy. There have been some people who feel like, hey, I have wrongfully been accused of something. But we've heard in real time people who handle those bus patrol cameras saying, oh, you know what? That was a that ticket should not have gone out. We're going to get rid of it. Or in the appeals process, it's pretty smooth, is my understanding with bus patrol. But again, you're talking about a camera capturing a car going past a bus illegally. And the cameras that are in question in some of these communities, both speed enforcement cameras as well as license plate readers, is it the fact that they're just constantly monitoring? But that idea of I can't fight a camera if I'm in the appeals, well, they figured out a way to do it with bus patrol. Isn't that interesting? We can't figure out how to do it with speed enforcement. I find that fascinating. But I also don't want to see what has happened in some regard, which is just a total removal or a partial removal with bus patrol, because I do think it is proving to make a difference and people are starting to stop for buses because they don't want to pay those tickets. And so it'll be fascinating to see what comes out of this. I haven't directly heard of any towns or cities getting rid of their bus patrol cameras or pausing talks about installing them for their districts. But I did find that fascinating that it popped up. And as we are talking so much about cameras and surveillance and privacy, that bus patrol cameras, this really was never something a couple years ago that seemed to be as big of an issue. Now, is it because it's not a flock camera that they're using? Again, is it because it's not monitoring 24/7? I'm not too sure, but I'm fascinated to see what happens and if it either goes through the same scrutiny or if it doesn't, if there are programs involving cameras that could maybe model the same way as bus patrol. I don't know. That's where my brain is at. And I'm going to keep a very close eye on that. Fascinating article, though, from Connecticut Mirror in regards to the bus patrol program and those cameras being used on some school buses. Again, there's only a handful of districts that are using it right now, but the ones that are seem to really like it. You're listening to Melissa in the Morning. We're going to be right back.
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3: Northbound delays on 95 heading into exit 44. Then it slows southbound from exit 34 down through exit 5. The Merritt Parkway is stop and go southbound from Route 8 down past Route 7. Route 7 has some southbound delays heading into 95. Route 8 is slow southbound heading into 95. Metro North is on a close. I'm John Lynch with Fairfield County Traffic every 10 minutes on WICC.
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4: Today will be partly sunny, warm and moderately humid in the low 80s, partly cloudy tonight near 70, partly sunny, very warm and humid tomorrow. There will be a few scattered afternoon showers in the mid 80s. I'm meteorologist Paul Piorek on WICC.
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11: Summer may be winding down, the concert season is still going strong. Don't miss any of these great shows coming to Connecticut. 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And we're kicking off October with Michael Franti at College Street Music Hall Thursday, October 1st. And October 2nd, a pair of great shows, Alanis Morissette at Mohegan Sun or Casey and the Sunshine Band at Foxwoods.
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10: Milford's debate over Flock license plate cameras is now before the state labor board. The police union says removing the cameras could compromise officer safety and violate its bargaining agreement. However, city leaders have moved to limit their use amid growing privacy concerns. The next meeting for the board, the union, and the city on this matter is set for November. Several Connecticut towns are adding AI-powered license plate cameras to school buses, targeting drivers who illegally pass when the stop arm is out. More than half a dozen towns, including Bridgeport, Shelton, and Stratford, have already contracted with Bus Patrol. These cameras are not connected to Flock and are not constantly monitoring, but the technology is starting to raise privacy concerns. Now 8 years old and still missing, the family of Vanessa Morales marked her birthday this week with a renewed plea for information. Vanessa disappeared from her Aunt Sonia home in 2019 when she was just 15 months old. An updated age processed photo is now available online to see an accurate depiction of her. Please call Aunt Sonia police if you have any information regarding Vanessa and her whereabouts. More Connecticut children are starting the school year without stable housing. At least 534 children were reportedly experiencing homelessness as of September 4th, up from more than 460 at the start of the last school year, according to reports. Advocates say rising rents and the state's affordability crisis are driving that increase. Nearly 5,000 students experienced homelessness during the last school year. A federal judge has thrown out half of former Connecticut State Senator Dennis Bradley's fraud convictions. Judge Victor Bolden dismissed three of six counts, ruling certain electronic transfers did not qualify as federal wire fraud because they didn't play a role in the alleged scheme. Three convictions, though, do remain, with sentencing set for December 3rd. Former Connecticut budget official Costa Diamantis is asking a federal judge to spare him prison time. Diamantis was convicted on 21 counts, including bribery and extortion, after prosecutors say he accepted more than $75,000 in bribes. His attorney is seeking home detention and probation instead. Diamantis is scheduled to be sentenced on September 17th. There is mounting pressure for Bridgeport Police Chief Roderick Porter to resign. Despite the growing pressure from some officers, Mayor Joe Ganim says he still supports the chief. The city is reviving an independent review of complaints alleging unfair treatment and discrimination involving discipline and promotions. An initial independent review was ordered earlier this year, but ultimately dropped. This month, you can celebrate Library Card Sign-Up Month with Bridgeport Public Library. 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Want to help NASA while watching the clouds? Starting September 15th, Connecticut residents can join the Pace Clouds Challenge. Using a smartphone and the free Globe Observer app, participants can photograph the sky as NASA's satellite passes overhead. The observations will reportedly help scientists improve cloud data from space. And move over, pumpkin spice. Who's excited for cookie season? Girl Scout cookies are getting a new twist for 2027, including a treat made just for dogs. Patch Pals are reportedly soft baked blueberry muffin flavored dog cookies developed with bark. And there's also Sparkables this season, the first Girl Scout cookie designed for families managing certain food allergies. Both of those cookies, along with other classics, will launch online January 17th. 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
3: There's roadwork on 95 northbound from exit 46 to exit 50. Southbound, it's slow from exit 34 down to exit 5. Route 8 has construction going on southbound from exit 18 to exit 17. And northbound roadwork from exit 9 to exit 11. The Mara Parkway is stop and go southbound from Route 8 down past Route 7. Metro North is on or close. I'm John Lynch with your Fairfield County traffic every 10 minutes on WICC.
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4: Partly sunny, warm, and humid through this afternoon in the low 80s. Partly cloudy this evening and overnight near 70. Partly sunny, very warm and humid tomorrow. It will be a few scattered afternoon showers in the mid-80s. I'm meteorologist Paul Piorek on WICC.
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0: You know, as a society, we focus a lot on sports. What sport will my kid play? Sometimes we focus on the arts. Will my kid play an instrument or act in a play? But what about academic teams? Well, numerous studies from across the country highlight the value of your child being part of an academic team for developmental reasons, for behavioral reasons, for academic reasons, for social reasons, just to name a few. And right now, Trumbull is selling fig trees to raise funds for the ACE Foundation, a group that supports academic teams in the Trumbull school system. Joining us now to explain more, Ken and Linda Hallaby are here. Thank you both for being here. How are you?
16: Oh, good morning.
17: Just
16: Melissa.
17: Fine, thank you.
0: I appreciate having you here. And first of all, tell us about your connection to the ACE Foundation and why sell fig trees to help them out.
16: Well, you need to buy a fig tree because the money that you pay for a tree, which, by the way, is tax deductible, goes to the nonprofit ACE Foundation. And the reason you need to buy a fig tree is that you're supporting Trumbull kids. And I think, as you already explained, ACE stands for Academic Challenge for Excellence. And it's an organization that is, well, if you wanted to compare it to the Booster Club for physical sports, I guess you could say it's the Booster Club for academic sports.
0: When we talk about academic teams, give some examples. Like what kind of academic teams are we talking about?
16: Well, you're talking about teams. I don't know if people have heard of the most famous one, which is the We the People Constitutional Studies team, which, by the way, won the state championship and finished 7th in the nation. But other teams such as math teams, Odyssey of the Mind, Model UN, Mock Trial, the Robotics Club, and most recently the esports team, which has become quite the thing these days in schools, with the kids using digital media as they do in gaming. Mm-hmm. In fact, I think this year it's my understanding that ACE had its first participant to get a college scholarship. So what ACE does is to sponsor these teams that compete in an organized and structured manner with other teams from other schools, only instead in a physical way, they do it academically.
0: That is so cool. I have to be honest, Linda and Ken, don't worry. I know you're there too. So feel free to jump in on the conversation. I know when two ladies get talking, I shouldn't say my mother because she is the other lady I talk to. My father will always say, I can't get a word in edgewise. So please feel free to jump in, Ken. I understand. But you know, I got to be honest.
17: Linda does a great job.
0: Well, so do you, Ken. Listen, takes two to tango. I love it. When you look at academic teams, it's interesting. And I mean what I say, like I did in the beginning, that I think sometimes, like the club teams, if you will, it gets so overlooked until you're sort of in it, or if you have a specific hobby that you love or you have a passion, then you start to dive into that a little bit more. But I would argue it's so interesting. If your kid gets into academic teams, I actually think sometimes it is for the whole child. Like if you look at the whole thing, I think it's so beneficial for them. Like I'll just throw myself under the bus here for a second. I went to Laurelton Hall, very proud alum. And I talk about that a lot on this show. And yes, I was a competitive dancer. I also was an avid painter. So, you know, I could speak to the sports. I could speak to the arts. But I got to be honest, it was being part of the debate and the youth in government academic team at Laurelton that I think was a huge part of some of my interview skill set, researching skill set. Like some of those things I actually do think pertain very much to where my career ended up. So it's not just a passion. It led to helping guide what I wanted to do in school, what I wanted to do for a career, even the person I was going to become in a room full of people. And so I think we don't focus enough on the academic teams. And so I love that you guys are, and you're raising funds to be able to support more of those programs for students.
16: Well, you summed it up so beautifully, because that's definitely one of the big benefits of this, is that the kids are mentored by people in the community, by real lawyers, judges, government officials, teachers, many parents are mentors, and they get a glimpse of what they think their future might possibly be, what they want to study in school, and they become more aware too of how our country works, and mm-hmm. they become familiar with the Constitution and what it means, and they become more, I think, appreciative of our country and the freedoms that we do have, and they don't take them for granted as much as they might if they weren't exposed to these areas of influence.
0: Mm-hmm. And you find like-minded people, which I know sometimes people can feel like that is exclusion. I don't think so. I think in a world where it is so easy for people to feel isolated and bullied and like they don't belong, it's incredibly hard to find people of companionship, to find people who are not going to judge you. If you have an interest in esports, or you have an interest in environmental, or you have an interest in a certain language or debate or whatever that may be, when you find other people with similar passions, you start to build a community for yourself, and you start to build confidence in yourself as well. And you don't think you're so odd anymore. You know, like that's a value as well that you don't always necessarily get from sports or even the arts.
16: True. I mean, it's being a member of a team and being mm-hmm. accepted and having sort of a safe place to be.
0: Yeah, I think so. So, you know, I Ken, you're not going to hide from me for long. Because I
17: love it when you guys exchange.
0: Oh, yeah. No, Ken, I see you. Even though you're over the phone, I see you, my guy. Listen, you can't hide from me. I know, Ken, that you know, as we speak about government and certainly debate and everything, I know that you are very connected to Trumbull. You're a former first selectman, correct?
17: No, that's correct. Yeah.
0: Yes. I knew your name as soon as it popped up. And You know, talk about for you why it matters to be supporting the youth in Trumbull and in, you know, and again, for the Trumbull school system, being able to create these academic teams or support them better. Why does that matter?
18: Well, I was in the business world for a long, long time. I'm almost 90. I'm 92 years old now.
0: God bless you.
18: So I've been around the block a few times. And when I became first selectman, they said, yeah, we'd like you to give an award out during the moving up day exercises in all the schools. So I sat down and I started thinking, who are the greatest people I met in government when I was at the State Department or in sports or whatever field of endeavor that I was facing? And it boiled down to attitudes. And so we started the Attitudes is Everything program. And on the 25th anniversary, we merged with the ACE Foundation because we both have similar goals. And in the Attitude program, we say, be kind to others, do your best, work hard, don't quit, and smile a lot. And then we talk about attitude being altitude, reaching for a higher goal. Attitude is also gratitude, being thankful for what you have and helping others. And attitude is fortitude, having the courage of your convictions and never giving up. So in every program that we run, it coincides nicely with the ACE Foundation. And therefore, we put Attitude is Everything benches in all the schools to celebrate our 15th anniversary 10 years ago.
0: Wow. That's an amazing milestone and congratulations. So I want to make sure, Ken and Linda, we are supporting this effort as much as possible. Selling fig trees. Where can people buy the trees? How long are you going to be offering this? Give us some of the details.
18: Well, I will tell you how it all started. When my father-in-law passed away, I broke a branch off his fig tree down in Richmond, Virginia. I love the man so much. He was such a humble man.
16: Back in 1982.
18: Back in 1982. That was one branch that we broke off and rooted with root tone and water. And it turned out that we ended up with 150 fig trees. Each one of our grandkids had their name on a pot.
0: Oh, that's amazing.
18: They helped me. Yeah. And it turned out that we had so many, we wanted to do something for humankind. So we first went to the Trumbull Food Bank and sold them a bunch of fig trees for them to help feed the needy. And then Tom Tesoro and I got our heads together and we said, this is a good time to merge. And Linda led the charge. And so we decided to do a similar fundraiser for the ACE Foundation. And I'll tell you, these figs are absolutely delicious. 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So it not only is a charitable thing, but it is also a very, very healthy plant for the people to bear fruit from and strength.
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0: That's amazing. 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And so I thank you for what you're doing for Trumbull Children. 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
3: There's delays as you make your way southbound on 95 from exit 30 down through exit 5. There's some construction going on 95. On the northbound side from exit 46 to exit 50, there's roadwork going on Route 8. Southbound from exit 18 to exit 17. Northbound, there's roadwork from exit 9 to exit 11. There's delays on the Merritt Parkway southbound. Heading into exit 21, there's an accident there taking out a lane. Metro North is on or close. I'm John Lynch with Fairfield County Traffic every 10 minutes on WICC.
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4: Today will be partly sunny, warm and moderately humid in the low 80s. Partly cloudy tonight near 70. Partly sunny, very warm and humid tomorrow. There will be a few scattered afternoon showers in the mid-80s. I'm meteorologist Paul Piorek on WICC.
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2: 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The voice of Connecticut, WICC 600 and 95.9. It's Melissa in the morning.
23: It appears to me that it was a pilot error incident. The airplane landed long. They weren't stabilized. The FAA has very specific rules and parameters to meet a stabilized approach criteria, being on speed, touching down in the touchdown zone, being configured, things like that. And it seems like the crew, and I hate to talk ill of people, and we don't know exactly what happened, but it appears that the crew you know, violated some of the stabilized approach criteria, resulting in them landing long.
0: So you're hearing just a very quick snippet, and you'll hear more of that conversation coming up in the download starting at noon today on WACC, the Voice of Connecticut. That is our retired commercial airline pilot, Paul Zielinski, who, again, is retired. He was a longtime commercial airline pilot. Prior to that, he was a pilot in the military. So he's our go-to guy. He lives right here in Fairfield County. And whenever we hear about something in the news regarding the planes, the air traffic controllers, the airport, something going on, we talked to Paul, and he's always willing to kind of come out of retirement real quick just to come onto the show. And I so appreciate that. You have no idea. Between you and me and the four walls around me, do you know how hard it is to get a pilot to come on to talk about things? I can tell you, I will never forget when a few years ago, gosh, this was probably in the beginning of when I first started working at WACC, and maybe a couple years into Melissa in the Morning, one of my bosses had said, Melissa, can you get a pilot, just a generic pilot who can talk about things whenever you hear about stuff happening? And I'm like, what? No, I don't think I can. And somehow, some way, the good Lord provided me Paul Zielinski. And so I always appreciate when Paul takes the time to come on the show. And he did that today in the 6 o'clock hour for news around the region. We talked about this most recent event. Tragic, really, at Miami International Airport a few days ago. Investigators have just recovered the flight recorders from that Amazon cargo plane that crashed into vehicles on the runway there. Five people ultimately killed and five others seriously hurt when the Boeing 767 overshot the runway, hitting the two vehicles on the ground. So we get perspective from Paul Zielinski, and it's something you're not going to find basically anywhere. Because when I tell you I worked in television news for over a decade, and we could never get a retired pilot to talk to us, no matter what market I was in, that's not an exaggeration. It's incredibly difficult. There are some jobs out there that it's just a little tricky to find somebody who's willing to talk so openly and give that kind of perspective. But we struck gold here on WICC with Paul Zielinski. So you're not going to want to miss that interview. You can hear it more on the download starting at noon today on WICC, or you can always go back and listen to the entire podcast. It is posted on our website, voiceofct.com. Along with a lot of our other conversations today. We got an update on the Army engine plant. A week ago, they had their second townwide community meeting. What came out of that? Plus, we talked about whether or not to release a DCF report tied to the alleged captivity case out of Waterbury. Blood donations, apparently we're in a better spot, no longer in a blood crisis, but where we're at today and how you could be a part of that, you can check out those conversations and more, or all on our website, voiceofct.com, under Melissa in the Morning. My name is Melissa Shakatov. I want to thank you so much for giving me the space to talk to you here on WICC each and every weekday morning starting at 5. I'll be back tomorrow morning to do it all over again. Brand new guests coming on the show tomorrow and new conversations await. For now, though, here's the Lisa Wexler Show. She's coming up next.
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1: The National Transportation Safety Board will interview both pilots of that Amazon cargo plane that skidded off the runway on Sunday, killing five people in a van at the Miami airport. The interview's coming today. ABC's Victor Oquendo is there with more on what little we do know.
8: Investigators revealing black box data appears to show confusion in the cockpit during landing. The plane making a fast, unstable landing. The pilots unable to deploy the thrust reversers in time because the pilots struggle to get all the landing gear firmly down in time. The Boeing 767 crashed around 2 p.m. Sunday.
1: One pilot escaped during the burning wreckage. The first responders then pulled the second pilot out of the cockpit windshield. Both survived. The Republicans' midterm convention begins today in Dallas. Keynote speaker, President Trump on night one, President Trump on night two. Here's ABC's Jim Ryan.
11: They're warming up the mics for the more than 100 speakers hoping to fire up the GOP base. The message for voters headed into the booth November 3rd was laid out by President Trump at a recent rally in South Carolina.
13: What I really want you to do is pretend, please, that I'm on the ballot.
11: A point that he'll drive home during both nights of this fundraising event and Republican pep rally. Jim Ryan, ABC News.
1: Further concerns about the power wielded by artificial intelligence, says ABC's Elizabeth Schulze.
24: When it comes to security, more warnings are coming from inside the industry. OpenAI's chief scientist just this week wrote, "No one is prepared for how fast AI is advancing," warning AI agents could learn to evade human oversight. And a top researcher at Anthropic quit yesterday, warning by next year things could be out of control already.
1: Crude oil trading at more than $100 a barrel again as the U.S. hits five Iranian oil tankers overnight. Markets also down, the Dow down 365, S&P down 22. This is ABC News.
25: 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I've been surfing here since I was a kid. Now, seeing my grandson out on the water, it means everything to me. Watching him and taking in the blue waves, the sea breeze, the blurry horizon.
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1: New rules being put in place by the TSA. If you are in pre-check, you might soon be able to take water bottles through security thanks to new technology. And ABC's Gio Benitez says that's not all.
27: The administrator also told us about these new gateside programs to allow people without a ticket to go through security, to accompany family members, or greet them at the gate when they land. It's been 25 years since you could do that before 9/11.
1: Again, that would be available to TSA pre-check members only. Jurors in the Lindsey Clancy trial are speaking out about the moments during deliberations when one holdout juror was not in agreement with the rest on the panel.
28: He had the hardest time getting off the fact that Lindsey viciously killed her children.
29: The foreperson told NBC 10 Boston the holdout expressed doubt about Clancy's guilt, but voted to convict her anyway.
30: He had reasonable doubt. He admitted he had reasonable doubt. And then he said, but I'm still not going to say that she's not guilty by reason of insanity.
1: ABC's Aaron Katursky covered the trial in Plymouth, Massachusetts. Clancy killed her three children while suffering from postpartum psychosis. The latest finish ever overnight at the U.S. Open as an exhausted Ben Shelton defeated an exhausted Carlos Alcaraz in five sets. Shelton finally prevailed, the match ending at 3:35 this morning. He described it as the most enjoyable match he's had in his career, for sure. Sherry Preston, ABC News.
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3: 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Milford police and city leaders are considering options on what to do with flock cameras. A complaint issued by the Milford Police Department Employees Union followed a discussion about getting rid of the devices by the Board of Aldermen. The board agreed to pause new cameras and remove previously installed cameras in residential areas, but the union says the cameras support their work. Some cameras around the entrance points to the city will remain in place. The union has a formal meeting with the State Labor Board scheduled for November 19th to further the discussion. And tonight, Connecticut will mark the 25th anniversary of the September 11th attacks with the state's annual 9/11 memorial ceremony at Sherwood Island State Park in Westport. Governor Ed Lamont and Lieutenant Governor Susan Bisewitz will host the ceremony at 5:30 with family members participating and the names of 161 victims with ties to Connecticut read aloud. The state holds its ceremony before September 11th each year, so friends and family can also attend the memorial ceremony at the World Trade Center in New York City. For the Voice of Connecticut, WICC, I'm John Kamal.
2: 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Weather update.
4: Partly sunny and warm and moderately humid the rest of this afternoon in the low 80s. Partly cloudy tonight near 70. Partly sunny, very warm and humid tomorrow. There will be a few scattered afternoon showers in the mid-80s. I'm meteorologist Paul Piorek on WICC.
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10: And welcome. Hello. We have quite a show for you today. Governor Lamont is coming in studio in a few minutes. I'm excited about that. He'll be here at 10:30. And I forgot my phone today. Can you believe that? I'm flying blind. 203-333-9422. I left the house. I remembered my headphones. And I remembered to take my head, which is a good thing. But I forgot to take my phone. So all the ways in which I normally connect and check on different texts and things in commercials, I can't do. I can't even look at my own Facebook because I wanted to see some of the questions. Thankfully, Melissa did because it's a public page, the Lisa Wexler Show page. But I wanted to post again, what questions would you ask Governor Lamont today? And so I'm going to go to the one that you guys answered a couple of weeks ago. And I'm going to ask some of those questions today. But I can't get on Facebook because to get on Facebook, you have to have the text that goes to your phone to confirm that it's really you. You know, this phone thing, is really become an appendage, hasn't it? I mean, I can feel I'm tamping down the anxiety. I'm flying blind, but I do have to rely on my memory. 203-333-9422. So let me tell you who's on the show today. Governor Lamont's coming in, and we will open up the phones for the second half of the conversation. So around 10:45, you can call me at 203-333-9422. And if Christian screens you and he thinks you're a sane individual with a respectful question, it can be a pointed one, definitely, you know, but it has to be respectful. Because we respect all of our guests, not merely the governor on the show, then you can get in and ask him yourself. At 11:05, Jen Leeper is coming on. She is facing a challenge. She's a state rep in Fairfield, and she's the head of the Education Committee. And more education news is more dismal than ever. Doreen Godfrey is coming on at 11:30. She won Password. Okay? And the password is Alan Ludden, married to Betty White. He was the best and original Password host, one of my favorite game shows of all time. So when I heard that a local gal won Password, first of all, I didn't know Password was back on. Where is it? How can I find it? And we'll ask Doreen about the experience. 203-333-9422. I just want to begin with something that's really annoying me, bothering me. And that is a new study that shows that Connecticut kids, 45% of them, can't pass your basic physical fitness test. So we already know they can't read. We already know they can't write a sentence. And they certainly cannot do math. And now they can't even do some jumping jacks. What are our kids able to do? And what are our public schools for? I would argue. Basic sound mind, sound body. I think it's really, really terrifying. No kidding. And instead of gabbing about it so much, you know, there was another report today. I think it's in my show prep today about a national. Wasn't it the national way in which we're failing? Was that in the topics? Was that in the topics or in the show prep, Melissa? Okay. Melissa does so much show prep for me. She can't remember where she put it. But I saw today, my Melissa, but I saw today that in more developments in this country, the reality is that more and more of our kids are falling behind. And there was a, here it is, U.S. schools just got their report card. They're not making the honor roll. Yesterday, we got the results of something called the Global PISA exam. It surveys kids in 38 countries every 3 years. And for

for sure, and social media, blah, blah, blah, blah, blah. Keep blaming it. I have another cause. I would like to pointedly suggest that the methods in which we teach basic reading and writing are faulty as well, and certainly math. Have you seen recently how cumbersome it is that kids are forced to learn how to do a long division problem? Have you seen it? Have you seen the way kids no longer get an A if they get the right answer in math? They only get an A if they do it the right way. What is that teaching our children, that there's only one way to do a problem? That is the worst possible lesson that our kids can learn. That is the worst possible lesson. The best possible lesson is there are three ways to get the right answer. Pick the one that's easiest for you, and can you come up with one on your own? I think that is crazy. So I think among all the blame game and all the screen time and all the distractions is fundamentally, how are we teaching kids to read and write and do math? And you know, the pendulum is always swinging in these education conversations. Phonics was out for years. It turns out phonics is a good thing. Phonics is a basic building block for English language, which is essentially a phonetic language with exceptions, with many exceptions. First, you learn the rules, then you learn the exceptions. You learn the silent E. So you can say the word done and it doesn't sound like done. Okay, I get it. But basically, phonetics, building blocks, foundation. Same thing with math. Same foundational stuff with math. Learn the rule of nines. Learn your shortcuts. Learn the elevenses. Do long division fast as short division. Carry the one. It's crazy. And I don't even have to talk about writing a sentence. Writing a sentence has to be long form. There are no shortcuts to writing a sentence. And it uses various parts of the brain that cannot be shortcutted. But I'm just on a rampage today because between that and the story about Connecticut physical fitness, what are we doing? What are we doing here? And by the way, there is a huge correlation between physically fit. And when I say fit, I don't mean a marathon runner. I mean just basic fitness and having a clear mind. In the story that came out in the Hartford Courant, only half of Connecticut students are passing a physical fitness test. When it comes to fitness, we are failing. And I'm just so tired of hearing from these communications people how wonderful they are. And I'm tired from hearing from the teachers' union. I'm tired of all of it, all of these institutional establishment things that they keep arguing that money is the answer. Well, you know, money is somewhat part of ish. The answer is teaching methods. The answer is commitment to learning. The answer is focus in education. The answer is prioritizing what's important. That's always been the answer. Local officials admit that they are concerned. Rafael Perez Escamilla, a professor of public health at Yale, says this is very concerning. Because the evidence that physical fitness activity across life course is extremely important for not only physical, but also for mental health continues to build. We need it for brain function. The AFT Connecticut president, Jan Hockadel, who also serves as a Meriden state senator, said the gains reflected in the latest Connecticut physical fitness assessment scores are a direct result of the tireless dedication of our phys ed educators. The gains are from, it was 50% to now 45. It's abysmal. How can you focus on that? It's horrible. Anyway, President Trump revived the Presidential Physical Fitness Award last spring. I hope it does something. It used to be a public school fixture for decades, but it was phased out under President Obama in favor of a program that minimized competition. Well, that didn't get us very well. That didn't get us very far. Anyway, truthfully, competition and physical fitness go hand in hand. Don't they really? Physical fitness, i.e. sports, i.e. competition. I'm not saying cutthroat competition, but a little healthy competition is healthy. And by the way, learning how to win and learning how to lose is part of life. It's not so bad for kids to learn how to win and learn how to lose, or actually see that somebody among them is better at something than somebody else. It's actually life. And there's no reason you should shirk away from it. It's a good lesson. It's a lesson in understanding where you are in the pecking order, how you can get better at something, how you can congratulate somebody else for doing well. These are life lessons. It's not so terrible. Someone else.

0: should be better at you than something else. Can I tell you, I was the worst at physical fitness. I never passed anything. I used to see a rope from the ceiling. I would run away. A rope. I could barely get like one leg over the other leg. But I was pretty good at rings. I could do the rings. Okay. And I could do my jumping jacks. So I could kind of like barely pass. Even though I can never do ropes. I don't have biceps. Couldn't do ropes. But you know what? I could see the kids that did, and I thought, that's pretty cool. That's pretty cool. All right, 203-333-9422. So let's not pat ourselves on the back. Why do we even print these ridiculous statements about how proud we are of people? Why don't we just say what it is? We need to do a lot better. 203-333-9422. I'm in a mood. Can you tell? Governor Lamont is coming on the show in a few minutes. We'll be joining him in just a moment.
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3: 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So yes, it's really, it has a major impact that we are seeing.
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0: Governor Ned Lamont coming on the show in about 9 minutes. We're queuing up. If you want to be on the phone with him, we will take it in the order of the people who call in. And we've got a whole bunch of lines. We still have three open. So 203-333-9422. And we will allow you to ask the governor questions probably around 10:45. Then we've got Jen Leeper on. We got a lot going on the show today. We have a bunch of people who want to talk about what I just spoke about and ranted about. JR from Stanford. Hi, JR. Welcome to the show.
11: Hi, Lisa.
0: Hi.
11: I was just calling it because you were talking about competition and physical fitness.
0: Yes.
11: And it's really the same in the classroom with mathematics and English and whatever. I knew we were in trouble, 15 years ago when in Stanford they got rid of the ability grouping. I'm not surprised that we're 30% behind everybody else.
0: What do you mean they don't have ability grouping in Stanford public schools anymore? Seriously?
11: Well, they got rid of it when my youngest daughter went into second grade, and she's 25 now.
0: That's terrible.
11: I got to tell you, and I look at the teachers, and people like to blame the teachers, but you got a kid who can't read and a kid who's ready for, the classics in the same classroom. I don't know how a teacher manages that kind of.
0: The whole system is fucked. You know what, JR? I was tracked in an honors class after elementary school. So elementary school, no. But after elementary school, I was in honors. And I was in a very mixed, and when the word diverse wasn't used, that was actually my high school. It was literally diverse. And I was very grateful that I was in honors classes because I was able to voice my own curiosity. We were able to go into depth in subjects. And I also had kind of a cadre of kids that were very highly charged, competitive to get into fine schools. And it spurred me on. I was very happy.
11: Right. And they've taken that away.
0: Terrible. They shouldn't take it away.
11: That's so. Anyway, I was just, competition, they're going to end up getting hit in the face with it at some point in their life.
0: Absolutely.
11: And they should probably start in kindergarten.
0: It's not a terrible thing. And you don't have to feel bad if you're not. The whole point is everybody excels in something, JR. We just have to find out what it is. No one is going to be great at everything. I can't do my physical fitness for me. I'm glad I can do some yoga now. And I didn't start really seriously doing anything until my 60s. But it doesn't matter. It doesn't matter. I knew I wasn't an athlete. So what? So what? I was good at other things. But I think, JR, it's very important for individuals to constantly be figuring that out. And it changes over time, but it's not a terrible thing. It's a good thing.
11: Yeah. I think without competition, without some level of competition, I think kids are really being put at a disadvantage.
0: I agree with you. That whole participation trophy thing is so ridiculous. When I was cleaning up my kids are now in their 30s. When I was cleaning up their bedroom, you know what I mean? Like trying to get it ready for the next generation for Abby. And there were all these trophies in Joanna's room. And she said, toss them, Mom. They don't mean anything to me. They were there just because they gave it to me just because I was on the team. It was meaningless to her. She knew better. You know what I mean?
11: Yeah. So.
0: Everybody, listen to me, Jerry. Yeah. You know what? The truth is, we all know when we've really earned something.
11: Yes. And when you're told that you're great and you didn't earn it, it makes it even less valuable than it would have been otherwise.
0: Correct. Correct. That's right. That's right. So it's not so terrible to be better than someone else at something or the best at something. If you've really worked for it and you've earned it, why not? My God, why not?
11: Yeah.
0: That's how humans have achieved anything in this world. Thank you, JR. Thank you. 203-333-9422. Governor Lamont coming on in a few minutes. We'll take one more call. Barbara from Shelton. Hey, Barbara, good morning and welcome.
12: Good morning, Lisa. I agree with everything you and the previous caller had said about competition. Have you been to a classroom lately, even
0: no.
12: in a grammar school,
0: no.
12: to see how those kids do math? I have 3 grandchildren who are in grammar schools. And I tell you, I can't believe the way they do math. My son was trying to teach one of his sons how to do math the way he learned when he was in grammar school.
0: Right.
12: And even though the answer was correct,
0: yeah,
12: the poor kid came home in tears because the teacher marked his paper.
0: This is what's wrong.
12: Wrong.
0: That's what's wrong. Right there. There
12: exactly.
0: It is. Wrong. I hate it. It makes me so furious. If I had kids in public school right now, I would move heaven and earth and clean houses to get them out if that's the way the public school is insisting.
12: Well, let me tell you, they are no longer in public schools. They are in parochial schools, but they are still being taught the same way.
0: Really?
12: Yes, and it's very,
0: very disappointing.
12: Very upsetting.
0: Very.
12: Very upsetting. We have a family member who graduated fourth in her high school, and she cannot do math.
0: Well, because I have looked at these convoluted ways that math is being taught.
12: Yes.
0: And they are really impossible. I don't know who came up with them, Barbara. It's like they wanted our kids to fail.
12: I know, because I was trying to help one of my grandsons with his math. Now, mind you, I have a master's degree. I think I did some math classes,
0: mm-hmm.
12: right?
0: Sure.
12: And I tried to help him in the fifth grade, and he was very upset. He came home, and his mother said to me, "Do not teach him, help him with math any longer," even though she asked me to help him, because your answer and his answer was wrong. Even though it was the correct answer, but he didn't do it. He did it my way, the way I taught him, not the way the teacher taught him.
0: And you know something, what's wrong with that is that it is also teaching an inflexibility of mind. In other
12: exactly.
0: words, the whole point of math, the beauty of math, ask mathematicians, they will tell you, the beauty of math
12: yes.
0: is trying to figure out another way to solve the problem and get the answer. That is
12: exactly.
0: the beauty of math.
12: And when you, I don't know whether it is the teachers' unions or whoever
0: I don't know.
12: Came up
0: I don't
12: with
0: know.
12: This.
0: It's terrible, though. It's horrible.
12: It is. It is.
0: And
12: but
0: it's not
12: please,
0: serving our people well. The rigidity of thought. And, you know, this
12: exactly.
0: kind of rigidity of thought extends then to a legalistic view of society, to not looking at nuance and gray, to
12: right.
0: judging people very harshly or on a
12: exactly.
0: scale of right or wrong. It's not good, Barbara. It's very bad.
12: Absolutely not. Your way or the highway. Now, I cannot call when Governor is here with you, but would you ask him what happened to the credits or that school children or parents should get on their taxes toward having children in private schools and parochial schools? Believe you me, my sons are not rich. They are barely middle class, and I'm helping grandkids to go to parochial school at schools. But really, the cost of education is so, high, parochial education. And because they cannot get what they need in public schools.
0: Okay.
12: That's why they are.
0: I know what you're talking about. You're talking about the recent change in the tax code on a federal level.
12: Yes.
0: And you'd like to know how that's going to, if it's going to be enforced here in Connecticut or what we're going to do about
12: exactly,
0: it.
12: Exactly. Whether
0: okay.
12: it will be implemented or not. I
0: okay.
12: would really appreciate you asking. Thank you
0: all right.
12: So
0: thank
12: much.
0: You, Barbara. Take care. I will ask.
12: Bye-bye.
0: Stay tuned. 203-333-9422. We'll be right back with Governor Ned Lamont. 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
8: I hope the traffic is better now. I was driving in this morning on the Merritt going north and going south from, I want to say, Stratford into Fairfield. It was a true disaster. Not that there was a disastrous fatality or anything. But for the poor people doing a morning commute, I hope it's a lot better now. And Governor Lamont was supposed to be in studio. We're waiting to hear from him on phone. I'm wondering if he was caught in that mess, because it probably took you an extra half an hour to get to where you were going today, at least. It looked like there was a disabled car, not exactly an accident, but a disabled car kind of blocking everything. And, you know, all it takes on the Merritt Parkway in a certain stretch where there's no shoulder is one blocked lane, and you are just stuck. You are as stuck as you can possibly be. So 203-333-9422, we're getting a queue up for people who want to question Governor Lamont. We're in the middle of campaign season now. As you know, Ryan Fazio was with us last week, and we have that podcast up. So by all means, have a listen to that. Yesterday, there was a bond commission meeting. The two of them, Ryan Fazio and Governor Lamont, were four seats apart. Senator Ryan Fazio and Governor Lamont were four seats apart, duking it out a little bit over some of the conclusions and priorities that go on during one of those esoteric, wonky kind of meetings. But the utility prices in Connecticut continue to be a subject of really robust debate within the election itself and within the campaign contest itself. And I haven't seen any recent polls, but Colin McEnroe predicts that the race will be tighter than people assume that it will be. He just thinks it will be. He also says Governor Lamont doesn't take anything for granted. He understands full well that he has a true campaign underway. 203-333-9422. We'll queue up your questions. Chris is trying to field as many of them as he can before we hear from Governor Lamont. Okay. And we're hoping to hear from him any minute, and we're trying to reach him. Chris, why don't you give a call to that other number? Oh, here he is. He's just calling in right now. Oh, we'll put him right on. Governor Ned Lamont, who is running for a third term as the Democratic choice. And on the ballot, you'll see Ryan Fazio as the Republican choice. Governor Lamont, you there? Okay. Hi, Governor. You there?
9: Right here, Lisa.
8: Hi, hi. Did you get stuck on the Merritt? We were hoping to see you in person today. Merritt was a mess this morning.
9: I'm sorry about that. I had a meeting up here.
8: Okay.
9: I didn't make it. What happened on the Merritt?
8: I passed a car that was just like by itself stranded and blocking two lanes. And for miles and miles and miles north, those poor people, I could see, you know, they just took another half an hour to an hour to get to where they needed to go. You know what I mean? Like, it was just like that. That's what happens on the Merritt. If there's no shoulder, there's nowhere to go. It just stood there and blocked traffic. Anyway, Governor Lamont, hello, hello, and welcome. And thanks for taking time out of a busy campaign season to come back on the show. I went on a rant this morning about these new physical fitness numbers, which are abysmal. 45% of our Connecticut kids can't pass a basic fitness test. This isn't even the presidential one. This is just your basic physical fitness. And the numbers came out about Connecticut and American kids doing so poorly. We're 30 points below where we're supposed to be in proficiency of reading alone as a nation. Only 8% of American kids are in the top tier in math. And I don't have to tell you the numbers in Connecticut. They're really pretty woeful. So I want to ask you right away, you're getting some heat because you chose Miguel Cardona and you personally approved a consultancy contract to a volunteer board to pay him $250,000. What is it that you, why did you do that? And what is it that you expect Miguel Cardona to be able to do?
9: Wow. So do you want to do fitness, reading, and math, or Miguel Cardona?
8: I want to do Miguel Cardona. Well, it's all about education, right? It's all the same conversation.
9: All about it.
8: Yeah.
9: So here's the deal. He's leading the Pathways Commission, which is made up of superintendents and workforce, some private sector, and trying to make sure that kids have a pathway, get out of elementary school, getting out of high school, internship programs at high school, apprentice programs at community college, ways that we can smooth the pathway. Right now you graduate, then now what? You start all over again. I just figured Miguel Cardona is the ideal person to do that because A, he was commissioner of education here. He knows all the players. And he can get things done in this politics. And more importantly, as a former secretary of education, he can take a look at best practices around the country, places we can learn from. So I thought he was a very good person to do this. But I wanted him more involved, not just as a titular head of the commission, but also doing a lot of the legwork with him and his partners. So called Cardona Solutions. That's why they're going to be able to do a lot of the legwork and administrative work to make sure we don't just have ideas, but how we can implement them.
8: So this is for kids after they graduate to know what to do next?
9: In part. It's also, when you're in school, so we get more practitioners into high school so you know what advanced manufacturing is.
8: Oh,
9: so you know
8: I
9: what
8: see.
9: A law career or these things are. Maybe we set up internship programs. I like the idea, it's me personally. Miguel's going to do his own thing. But I like making education practical. So if you're studying accounting, there's a reason why you're studying and how you apply it in the real world.
8: Okay. And then moving further back in the chain, how do we improve? And I want to just say this with a little bit of opinion. We've been having a robust discussion on the air today about the trend toward lack of competition, both academic and in physical. In other words, the idea, one of our callers said that Stanford got rid of tracking based on academic performance, so you don't have honors classes anymore, which shocked me. It's the only way I got through school, Governor Lamont. And also this idea that during the Obama administration, they decided to move away from competition in physical fitness, which was kind of a disaster because, you know, really, I mean, I personally think kids need to learn how to compete. They need to learn how to win and to lose. It's good. It's not a bad thing. We shouldn't make it a bad thing. But we have teachers that are giving kids F even if they get the right answer on a math exam, problem, if they don't do it the right way. And I just want to hear your thoughts about how we're going to get back into the basics and improve our education because the outcomes are dismal. They're terrible.
9: But much better than the national average. Here's what I would say, Lisa. I like what we're doing on a universal pre-K and early childhood. I like that because I think sometimes education starts too late. I know and I hear from every single kindergarten teacher, those kids who have been read to in, say, pre-K or earlier, they're much more ready for learning and reading and even math than those that have not. So I like that. Secondly, I like phonetics. That's the way a lot of us learn to read. I like a lot of the after-school programs. We got over, I gave this $10, $12 million just to help teachers learn to teach reading and make sure we have more programs to help people read. If you can't read, you cannot get by in life. And a corollary to that is when it comes to reading, math, and fitness, get the damn phones out of the schools, especially the elementary schools. I want you doing math yourself. I want you doing the reading yourself, not have some bot read to you. And by the way, that's the same thing for fitness. Be part of a team. Be part of a soccer team with a coach. That's about fitness. That's about teamwork. And that's about character.
8: We're chatting with Governor Ned Lamont. Barbara from Shelton wants to know, what is happening in Connecticut regarding the recent tax break with regard to school credits and private school? She's a grandmother. She's helping to pay for three grandchildren in parochial school. And she wants to know, is she going to get the benefit of this new tax break? You know what she's talking about, right? I don't remember the exact
9: amount. I know exactly what she's talking about. It's it's still being defined by Connecticut's own Linda McMahon and the Department of Education. What we do know is it's a $1,700 tax break for those that go to parochial schools and private schools and maybe some after-school programs like I was just describing for public schools. And they're going to be administered by some amorphous not-for-profit. So let's take a look and see what it is. Obviously, intellectually, it makes some sense to me. If the federal government wants to give you $1,700 so you can better education for your kids, I'm sympathetic. But, you know, God is in the details. Let's see what it is first. We don't know yet.
8: So Connecticut per se, and you as a governor, you're not taking a position with respect to this. It's a federal thing and that's it?
9: In part, I want to make sure it's something we can administer. I do want to make sure, Lisa, that it's not something that discriminates against public schools. So like I said before, if this could also be used for an after-school reading program at your local public school as well, that's very important to me.
8: I want to continue on the subject of kids. We're chatting with Governor Lamont. You might have seen this morning that at least 534 children are experiencing homelessness in Connecticut as of September 4th, and that's up a bit since even last year. And the study said that nearly 5,000 students experienced some kind of homelessness during the last school year. As governor, as a leader, going for a third term, you know, do you have any solutions for this? What do you make of this data? Nobody wants to see a kid not have a home. It's terrible.
9: No, often they are couch surfing or staying with a relative, but all of that is bad. I mean, if you want a kid to be able to succeed in life, they got to be in a place they call home. And that place you call home is also affiliated with a school. So that's how you get some consistency in your life. So if it's 534, that's 534 too many. You know, we've got the shelters, we got the hotline. We're trying to take care of these kids, make sure they have not just a temporary place, but a full-time place. We're building more housing than, you know, ever before, at least multifamily housing we ever have. That's part of a longer-term solution. Short-term, I need a place that these kids can call home.
8: There's a debate going on statewide, Governor Lamont, about Flock license plate cameras. Actually, Milford's very interesting. It's been profiled nationally now because they're one of the first towns to say no and no more. And at the same time, we're hearing that we have a bunch of proliferating bus school cameras as well. You know, you're the leader of the state. We've spoken about this before. If you win, when you get back as the leader in the legislature, will you be proposing legislation on this at all with respect to these flock cameras and the proliferation of these automated license plate readers? And do you see a difference between those on the road in general and those on school buses?
9: Well, we did, as you know, Lisa, last time we said you got to get rid of this information after 21 days. You can't share it with ICE or any of those other federal agencies. This is our data. We're keeping it. And here's the deal. Police across the board say these license plate readers are really an invaluable law and order tool. Stolen vehicles, missing people, it's very invaluable. Yet people across the state say, this is friggin' Big Brother, get out of my life. So what I'm hearing, and I'll get a report from the police, including the head of Milford Police Department, I think within a week. And then we'll have a chance to take a look at that and see if that requires, you know, some new legislation. But I think target those license plates that are at risk, the stolen car and those type of things. Why are you taking a broad sweep of all license plates? I can see why that's unnerving to people. If you need to keep it for a week or so, I understand that. Make sure people know absolutely that's not going to any out of state people unless there's a criminal investigation or something like that. And why are there so many of these things? Do we need them on every street corner? I mean, down in Greenwich, they tell me, look, if they're stolen cars, they all leave at four different exits. Maybe a camera there. You don't need them all over the place. So I think there's some compromises. The school bus, I think, makes some sense. I want to know if some guy's speeding by a school bus when the safety bar is out and says, stop, that's really dangerous for our kids.
8: Yeah, I can see that with the school bus. I think it's a very specific kind of danger, a very targeted kind of behavior. I can see that with the school bus. Which incidentally is not Flock, it's a different company, but this, this proliferation of data and getting to know where I'm going, I think the balance of, I think personally it is an intrusion on my freedom as a citizen. And I understand that, if there were all eyes on everybody, theoretically, no bad people would be doing bad things. But you know what, Governor, that is not a free society. That's not where we want to live. And I don't want to live in a place like that. I don't want to be watched every moment. And if somebody gets away once in a while with a stolen car, it is what it is. But I don't want that for me. You know what I mean? I don't. So I'm just...
9: Yep, no, I hear you loud and clear. Well, A, that's why we put a moratorium on this a month or so ago. That's why they're taking a look at other alternatives. If it's a stolen car, we know what that license plate is. I'd like to be able to track that license plate. I don't know why I have to track every other license plate. So that's sort of the debate we're having up here now. Just leave the rest of us alone.
8: Yeah. Okay, let's go to Mike from Shelton, who's been patiently waiting a long time to get on the air with you. Mike from Shelton, go ahead, please. You're on the air with Governor Ned Lamont.
0: Thank you for taking my call. My question to the governor is, what is your position on the rising popularity and power of the Democratic Socialist Movement?
8: Thank you, Mike.
9: Hey, Mike, fair question. Look, I'm the first governor that comes out of business. I started up a business. I believe in a small business. I think it's the engine of growth and opportunity. So I just start with that when people talk about slogans like democratic socialism. But more broadly, what do they mean? They mean that I think health care is a right. We ought to do a better job making it affordable for everybody. So sometimes these slogans take on a lot of different meanings, but I think you know where I come from as a person and a governor.
8: Okay, Mike, are you, all right. Thank you very much, Governor Lamont. There's a question. Will you put a moratorium on data centers, Governor Lamont? Joanna wants to know that.
9: Hey, Joanna. Here's the deal. Those big AI data centers not happening in Connecticut, I have not allowed them to happen. They suck too much electricity. And when they take electricity off the grid, that means we're more likely to have price spikes. And that would be higher rates for you. So we said no to that. And I think we ought to take a look at the idea of giving any type of incentives, even for the smaller data centers, maybe the ones that you put in your own company. Those aren't AI data centers. They're just for local enterprise. So you can see I'm very hesitant.
8: Okay, Governor Lamont, I got a whole bunch more questions for you from listeners here. There are a bunch of questions about the public benefits that keeps coming up. That seems to be something that Ryan Fazio keeps pounding on. And I know yesterday you guys sat four seats away from each other at a bond commission, a meeting where the idea of electric bills and utility costs, it just keeps coming up. What is your view, your very clear view on this about the rising cost of electricity in Connecticut?
9: So New England in general has had high electric prices for a long time. We're about the only state in the country that reduced rates as of, a few months ago. We have a long way to go. Very small piece of this, or a piece of this is related to what they call the public benefits charge. Most of it's related to high price of natural gas and generation and an old distribution system that requires upgrade. That's where we hold Eversource and UI accountable. Lisa, make sure that every dime goes to reliability and efficiency on the grid, no overpriced salaries or lobbying fees. The public benefits charge is a bit of a political football. Right now, by the way, it's not even a charge. It's a credit on your bill. But it can go up or down, often based upon the price of natural gas. But you pay for your nuclear power out of the public benefits charge. So, you can't say I'm going to eliminate it. All you're really saying is I'm going to shift it from one, category to maybe the taxpayers or maybe the bondholders.
8: I see.
9: But I'm sympathetic to the idea of doing everything we can to hold Eversource accountable and continue to do everything we can to reduce rates like we did a few months ago.
8: Governor Lamont, moving sideways, the utility of water with this new regional water authority, we saw that the person who's going to occupy the first executive position there is going to earn about $500,000 a year, which is kind of a big number. It is a big job, but it's still kind of a big number. I think it was shocking for a lot of people. The way you understand it right now, is the Regional Water Authority going to be having any oversight from PURA at all?
9: I think PURA at the end of the day had to sign off on the deal, but I think your real question is, do they have rate regulation over water?
8: Mm.
9: Right now, it's a board or commission made up of mayors. You mentioned Mike Frieda, who I guess is going to be executive director. He's the mayor of North Haven. So that group right now has the authority to say yay or nay, and they represent people who are going to be impacted by these rates. But I'm happy to sit down with the legislature as well. Maybe we want to go further. Maybe you want PURA, which regulates electric rates, also to regulate water rates. And that does not go into purification and safety of our water system. We don't want to pay for it. And I do worry, Lisa, about somebody paying a big premium to buy the water company.
8: Me too.
9: And jamming the ratepayers for that excess cost. We're not going to let that happen.
8: I mean, they got such a huge profit, Eversource. What a sweet deal for them. Unbelievable. Really? I thought. I mean, anyway, a lot of people were against it, but it happened anyway. We're chatting with Governor Lamont. Governor Lamont, I have a couple of questions for you and a thought for you. You know that there's the Psychiatric Review Board, and the Psychiatric Review Board is a board of psychiatrists, not judges and not lawyers, but psychiatrists, doctors. And they get to decide whether or not somebody is well enough to leave a psychiatric prison, CVH, which is essentially, a place where people can't leave, but they've been sentenced. They've been found not guilty by reason of insanity. But in one particular case of the man who ate the eyeball of somebody after he buried the rest of the body, he was sentenced to a 60 years after a jury found him guilty. The judge sentenced him to 60 years. Because what he did was he took advantage, he was psychotic, and he took advantage of someone who offered him a meal, and he killed the person, and then he ate his eye, and of course he was completely out of his mind, and he was. And so he was sentenced by a jury not to go to a regular jail, but to spend the rest of his days at CVH. And then the Psychiatric Review Board, after only 10 years, let him out, and our law says that when he goes to a group home, the group home can't know anything about his history. And not only that, we know that outside a hospital setting, people cannot be forced to take their meds. So the thing that kept him stable in the psychiatric hospital is no longer a fail-safe mechanism on the outside. And you know what, Governor Lamont? I think this is a problem in Connecticut. My own opinion as a probate judge who has presided over thousands of these hearings, I don't think a psychiatric review board should be able to overturn this kind of a jury verdict and a judge's decision on a fact pattern like that. And I would ask you to please take a look at this and maybe change the composition of the review board, maybe give them some boundaries. They can't do certain things. They can't reduce the sentence by more than make it up 20%, but just something, because this is not the only fact pattern that happened this year like that. There was another one. And I am very alarmed.
9: Well, I can see why. The idea that you're not allowed to know the history of this individual or the meds they got to take seems insane to me. I got to look into that. Chief Justice Mullen, he's the chief of our Supreme Court, is going to open up a new branch of court. It's going to be related to mental health.
8: I know.
9: You know, right now we have
8: in New Haven.
9: Family and you've got really complex litigation cases. more and more is related to mental health, Lisa. And if you go to one of our correctional facilities, we're spending more on mental health and addiction there than we are anywhere else.
8: Wow.
9: That's what is accumulated. And so I think it really makes sense. How do you hold that person accountable? What is the right place for them? And what is the just, you know, by the same token, they committed a crime. Whatever your mental state, you committed a serious crime. So you got to get that right. So maybe the review board is not the right way to do it. Maybe the chief is on to something with judges having a lot more authority, and they can have a psychiatrist there as part of the testimony, but they can't be overruled by the psychiatrist. Let's look at that.
8: I would like you to take a look at it, please, because I do think it's, I won't say the word loophole, but I think it's something that if the majority of people really understood, they would say it doesn't make sense. And I don't think it makes sense. And I'm very sympathetic to mental illness. I want people to have treatment, but I don't want them to be released in a situation like that. No, it's too scary to me. I don't like it. Governor Lamont, I did have one question for you. We only have a couple of minutes, but speaking of judges, I was curious. When you select from the panel of people that the legislature's already said are good, what are you looking at when you decide on who to recommend as a judge?
9: Yeah, that's a great question. We've appointed a lot of judges. There's a judicial review committee made up of lawyers. So they anybody who's interested in becoming a judge, they have to go through this group first to make sure they have the credentials necessary, hopefully been in a courtroom or something very closely approximate. I come in, I personally interview every single judge for the state bench. I love the opportunity. I count on the fact that others, including the Judiciary Committee, the legislature, will analyze their legal chops. I'm interested also about who they are and how they can explain the law and empathize and be firm but fair. And so for me, it's I look at character. The others make sure these guys have the judicial credentials they need. And the other type of judge I care very much about is Aaron Judge getting back to the New York Yankees.
8: I heard that. Yes. Governor Lamont, thanks for joining us. Good luck on the campaign trail. This will be my last time chatting with you before Election Day. And we thank you very much for being on the show with us today.
9: See you soon, Lisa. Thanks, everybody.
8: Governor Lamont on the Lisa Wexler Show. We'll be right back. Jen Leeper coming up, chair of the Education Committee, vying for state legislature in Fairfield.
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10: From ABC News, I'm Sherry Preston. Oil is now trading at $101 a barrel, the worldwide standard. Brent crude hitting that mark today amid more back-and-forth strikes between the U.S. and Iran. ABC Chief White House Correspondent Mary Bruce has more.
11: The U.S. overnight hitting five Iranian oil tankers, saying the strikes are in response to Iran shooting at American warships. Iran then firing at a U.S. base in Jordan, which the U.S. says was ineffective. This war is now in its seventh month, and the president says Iran is being, quote, punished greatly, but Iran shows no signs of backing down.
10: The NTSB today will interview the pilots of the Amazon cargo plane that skidded off the runway at Miami International Airport over the weekend, killing five people in a cleaning van. Then later today, we'll hear what was said in the cockpit.
12: The cockpit voice recorder contained more than 2 hours of good quality audio.
10: NTSB Chair Jennifer Homendy. New Apple CEO John Ternus will hold his first event a little later this afternoon and added he's widely expected to introduce the world's first foldable iPhone.
13: We don't know how much the rumored folding iPhone will cost, but the expectation is it'll be quite a lot. In fact, the research firm TrendForce estimates prices on the existing iPhone Pro models will be high as well, going up between $150 and $200 compared to last year. It comes amid a shortage in computer memory, driven by demand from the AI sector.
10: ABC's Mike Dubusky, an AI researcher at Anthropic, has quit, posting on X that he's worried about the future of humanity. Here's ABC's Elizabeth Schulze.
14: He wrote that the people building AI earnestly believe that it could kill us all by the end of the decade. This is not a marketing stunt. A current Anthropic team leader responded, saying we really do earnestly believe AI could kill all humans, adding he thinks it's a greater than 10% chance of that over the next decade.
10: Checking the markets, the Dow is down 313 points this hour. You're listening to ABC News.
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10: Reaction coming in to the recently released numbers showing American teenagers falling behind in reading.
16: After seeing the findings of the exam given to 760,000 teenagers worldwide, U.S. Education Secretary Linda McMahon was blunt.
17: The American education system is failing its students.
16: It's not just an American problem. The same test results find reading ability among 15-year-olds worldwide declining in the past 4 years.
10: ABC's Jim Ryan. Many blame smartphones for that. The trial ended in a mistrial, but people are still talking about the case of Lindsay Clancy, the Massachusetts mom who killed her children while suffering from postpartum psychosis. ABC's Aaron Katursky has been speaking to Clancy's attorney, Kevin Reddington, about her case.
18: Reddington is also speaking out in defense of Clancy's ex-husband, Patrick, who's been vilified online.
19: He was by her side. He talked to these doctors. He told one of them that you're turning her into a zombie. And he was with her literally days after and forgave her. I think what's happened to that man is reprehensible.
18: Patrick Clancy's attorney said in a statement there will be consequences for those on social media spreading outright falsehoods that Patrick was somehow involved in the death of his young children.
10: The TSA now says it may turn back a 20-year-old ban on water bottles going through airport security. The agency says it might allow people in the pre-check program to carry them through now that there is technology to determine whether it's actually water in that bottle. I'm Sherry Preston, ABC News.
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1: 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Milford police and city leaders are considering options on what to do with flock cameras. A complaint issued by the Milford Police Department Employees Union followed a discussion about getting rid of the devices by the Board of Aldermen. The board agreed to pause new cameras and remove previously installed cameras in residential areas, but the union says the cameras support their work. Some cameras around the entrance points to the city will remain in place. The union has a formal meeting with the State Labor Board scheduled for November 19th to further the discussion. And tonight, Connecticut will mark the 25th anniversary of the September 11th attacks with the state's annual 9/11 memorial ceremony at Sherwood Island State Park in Westport. Governor Ned Lamont and Lieutenant Governor Susan Bicewicz will host the ceremony at 5:30 with family members participating and the names of 161 victims with ties to Connecticut read aloud. The state holds its ceremony before September 11th each year, so friends and family can also attend the memorial ceremony at the World Trade Center in New York City. For the Voice of Connecticut, WICC, I'm John Kamal.
7: 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Weather update.
2: Partly sunny and warm and moderately humid the rest of this afternoon in the low 80s. Partly cloudy tonight near 70. Partly sunny, very warm and humid tomorrow. There will be a few scattered afternoon showers in the mid-80s. I'm meteorologist Paul Piorek on WICC.
7: Attorney, advocate, author, public speaker, The Lisa Wexler Show. 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Here is Lisa Wexler.
22: We spend more money on education than almost any nation on earth, yet these results unequivocally expose that we are not translating that investment into the results that we need for students. This is precisely why President Trump has demanded a hard reset to our nation's education system, one that stops protecting a failed status quo.
8: That's Connecticut's own Linda McMahon, who is the Secretary, Cabinet Secretary of Education. And if you look at the data today alone, welcome back to the show. Jen Leeper is with us. And Jen is here. She's running a campaign to be reelected for her district that represents Fairfield in the state legislature. But she occupies a very prominent role in public policy as chair of the Education Committee. Welcome. Hi, Jen.
23: Thanks, Lisa. Great
8: so
23: to be here.
8: I do want to begin with some facts and data, which has to do with the national studies that show that only 8% of American students are scoring in the top tier of math at 15 years old, which is certainly enough time to be able to judge on their education before that. Reading scores fell 30 points below average among 38 countries. It's pretty horrific. And when you look at what adults say in terms of whether they're satisfied with public education, according to Gallup, only 32% of American adults say they're even somewhat satisfied with the schooling system. 67% are dissatisfied. There's a lot of things to blame, including screen time, which I know you're on, social media distractions. I would also argue that curriculum and rigidity in the classroom is a very big untalked about issue. And also with this is the story that broke this week that our basic physical fitness, 45% of kids don't even pass a basic physical fitness test. I'm not talking about the presidential fitness test, which was recently instituted in the spring. I'm talking about basic jumping jacks and cardio and, you know, sit-ups. So Jen Leeper, I know I've dumped a lot on you, but I also know you've given a lot of thought to this. Let's begin with the curriculum in Connecticut public schools. Who looks at it? And in your opinion, does it need to get changed?
23: Thanks, Lisa. You know, I'm always thrilled to talk about education. This is my life's work. So
8: are you a teacher, by the way?
23: I was actually a school administrator.
8: Oh, you were?
23: Special education director in an elementary school in New York City.
8: Okay.
23: Yes. And then I worked for the State Department of Education doing data and policy analysis under the Performance Office when we moved.

0: and it's curriculum. BS.
1: Agree. This is where we had kids who either you were a good reader or you were not a good reader, because either you could memorize words or not. And that's not the way learning works. That's not how our brains work. You can learn the systems and the rules to sound out words, and every child can become a good reader.
0: So we're back to phonics.
1: Correct.
0: How come the reading scores are not substantially improved?
1: So a number of things. So we passed this in 2021. We gave districts a number of years to purchase the curriculum, roll it out, and then we don't test those kids until third grade. So you're getting this new curriculum, let's say,
0: it should be around now,
1: K to three. So we'll get one data point, but then we won't know those same kids, right, until every year after, because it's a different cohort of kids. Obviously, you're measuring each year when you're looking at third grade year over year. So we're now getting our first year of data, and we have at least, right, and counter to what we're seeing in the OECD countries, which are all horribly declining. It's quite sobering. And I feel like I've been screaming from the rooftops that the status quo is failing our children for years and years. And it's actually a horrible tragedy that we're seeing to the extent that we are. Kids not learning. They're not learning, right? And that's a failure of us as adults. But here in Connecticut, actually, we have seen post-pandemic every year growth. We're not where we want to be. I'm not going to make excuses.
0: And we're not even where we were pre-pandemic in some cases.
1: In some cases, that is true. And in Connecticut,
0: which is shocking,
1: we have the largest opportunity and achievement gap in the nation.
0: I know that. And that's been true. I was on the panel that questioned Governor Malloy when he was running for governor. And that was the question I asked him then.
1: Yeah, it's decades. And we know, right? And I think we've actually talked about this in years prior, that school testing data almost perfectly mirrors average income. It's very closely correlated. And, you know, my children are very fortunate. They go to public schools in Fairfield. Fairfield has some of the top schools in the state. And still, for one of my kids, I also pay for a tutor.
0: There you go.
1: And that will be reflected in the data.
0: Yeah.
1: So the data captures all the things that happen in a home. All the extra story time, books we buy. Because do you also know in Fairfield, I'm on a tear, Lisa. So
0: go ahead.
1: In our elementary schools, we no longer require one class-wide novel to be read. My children have never completed a book report.
0: What?
1: Yes.
0: What?
1: So now,
0: how old are your kids?
1: I have a seventh grader.
0: No way.
1: Yes. And I have a fifth grader. Yes.
0: I'm astonished that they're still in public schools. For you. I'm quite serious, because there's the macro and the micro. There's
1: totally.
0: The macro and trying to make everything better for everybody else's kid. And I appreciate your devotion to that. And then there's the micro. What am I going to do with my kids?
1: Yeah. So my kids have now, we just finished for my seventh grader, Where a Red Fern Grows. We're moving on to Number the Stars.
0: You're doing it.
1: Yes.
0: With Lois Lowry, Number the Stars.
1: Yes. And it's, you know, it's not the same though, because replaces the
0: peer-to-peer, the conversation in a classroom.
1: The high quality, yes, conversation and eliciting thought, making connections from a skilled teacher.
0: Sure. And getting an A on something, the competition of trying to be better than your peers.
1: Yeah. And I have my older guy is not a big reader. Hence why we force him to read.
0: I understand.
1: We pick the books. My little one loves to read. So it's a little less of an issue, but it reminds me a lot of my own experience growing up in Whole Word. I happen to be a good reader. And so I just got to float through. But if you're a kid who doesn't like reading, you don't want to do it, you're really going to slip through the cracks unless you have a parent who cares a lot about
0: Jen Leeper
1: and has the time and the resources.
0: It would seem to me, Jen Leeper, that you could literally pick up the phone and speak to the chairman of the Board of Ed of Fairfield. I don't know who that person is, and say, what?
1: Yes, I have. Yes, I have. So I also, somewhat jokingly apologize, but not really, to our superintendent, because
0: I'm in his
1: district. My children are in his schools and I have his cell phone number. And I will tell you, he always picks up, but I've told him this is
0: unacceptable.
1: So I actually am meeting with the head of the literacy curriculum next week in Fairfield. But again, this just goes to show every district is responsible for their own curriculum, and we require certain standards.
0: That is all fine and that is good.
1: Yeah.
0: When did our standards collectively get so low?
1: Ugh.
0: What happened?
1: I know. I've said multiple times, I grew up in New Hampshire.
0: Reader's Digest condensed reading now? What is going on here?
1: I read The Giver in fourth grade.

0: giver.
1: Now
0: I read it as an adult. I think about it all the time. Released with my mother just dying and all of that. What a book.
1: It's such a good book. But now it's an eighth grade book. But I also think about it, honestly, in the context of AI, where we're going to potentially be creating a thinking class who's going to be getting smaller and smaller and smaller.
0: I know.
1: And they're going to be the keeper of the knowledge.
0: I know. The keeper
1: of the knowledge.
0: And everyone
1: else is going to be vulnerable to whoever the keeper of the knowledge wants you to think. I worry. I know we've talked about AI and...
0: Jen Leeper, stay right there. You're with us in studio. We'll be right back.
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0: Jen Leeper and I are together, and Jen, you have an opponent. What's the name of your, what's the number of your district? I always forget.
1: 132nd.
0: The 132nd, it represents Fairfield. Anybody else?
1: We have Southport, which is really just a part of Fairfield.
0: Fairfield.
1: But
0: yeah. It's like Rowayton isn't Norwalk. Southport thinks it's not Fairfield, but it is. Thank you. Anyway, okay, and this will be your what term? What do you run it? Your third term?
1: I just finished my third term.
0: You just finished your third term. So, okay. And we've been talking a lot about education. We could really go on forever. We were talking about English and the fact that in Fairfield, you discovered first person as a parent that they don't assign the reading of a novel, at least through the seventh grade that you know of.
1: In sixth grade, they started to. But for elementary school,
0: none
1: of that.
0: Nothing.
1: When you're building your stamina for reading longer
0: unbelievable.
1: Texts. Tracking a character and a plot over time.
0: Sure. I told you off air, Are You There, God, It's Me, Margaret, was my fifth grade. I mean, I remember writing a report on it in fifth grade.
1: Yeah.
0: I do.
1: We just made our son finish Where the Red Fern Grows. And
0: it's a classic.
1: It's a classic and a sad ending. And we have a dog. So it was all, you know, very
0: good.
1: Nice to make connections.
0: Yeah,
1: that's the point of reading.
0: Okay. So that's reading. And you're going to try and fix that with your private and public conversations with people. And math, we're pretty abysmal as well. I mean, you and I are fighting about this, but you got to trust me, and I've had callers say this too, that teachers are being taught that they have to grade on the method of how they do the problem, that that's as important, if not more important, than the answer, which is emphatically not true when it comes to math. It is not true.
1: So
0: in math, it's really about getting the right answer.
1: We were talking off air about how we're a big math household. My husband went to MIT, cares a lot about math. Numeracy and math fluency unlock so many opportunities.
0: Numeracy. I never heard that word before. I like it.
1: Yeah.
0: That's math fluency is numeracy. Good word.
1: And we have a lot of these frustrations too. But my older son, math comes very easy to him and he doesn't like to show his work. So he often loses points.
0: There it is.
1: Yes. For not showing work and just writing down the answer.
0: Because is that because the teacher thinks he's cheating?
1: I don't think so. I think it's because he's being challenged to actually, you have to show your thought process, which can be really hard when it comes to really easy.
0: Yes.
1: Yes.
0: Yes. I can see that. Okay. Harder. There's a little bit of compromise in there. But the question is, if he showed his thought process and it wasn't the method the teacher taught, would he lose points?
1: I don't think so.
0: We haven't had
1: that experience anyway.
0: I think you're wrong.
1: I'm not doubting it's happening.
0: I think you have to ask the question.
1: Yeah.
0: Jen.
1: Happy to. Oh, very much so. So when I was a school administrator in elementary school, we were honestly leading the nation. We had 98% children on free reduced price lunch, vast majority of minority students in New York City, and we were outscoring Scarsdale.
0: Really?
1: Yes.
0: Why?
1: And when
0: I was
1: first hired by the State Department of Education, it was under Stefan. Several commissioners of the Department of Education ago, and he brought me into his office. He said, how were you guys getting those results in math? And I said, we had this incredible consultant come in and had an earbud in teachers' ears and would be giving live ways to dive deeper with the questions they were asking for kids. The curriculum was incredible. We worked a ton in kindergarten on like one-to-one cardinality, super strong base 10. And I think now of really strong base 10 as equivalent to phonics.
0: Mm.
1: It's being able to do really quick addition, subtraction,
0: blah, blah, blah, blah, blah.
1: And then understanding that multiplication is just repeated addition and division is just repeated subtraction, and being able to be very fluent in how you do that because your base 10 understanding is so strong. And I apologize to your listeners if this is boring.
0: I like this. This is very granular.
1: this is like my love language, if you will. So thank you.
0: We're talking with Jennifer Leeper. Okay. So this is why you're in public service. Is it fair to say?
1: So I don't know if I've ever shared this story. I was working as a policy and data analyst for the State Department of Education on the last night of my maternity leave. It was election night 2016. And I just thought, oh, my goodness, we need more people who really care about good policy to be the policy makers. And I had gotten my master's in public policy from the University of Chicago. I was a real data wonk. And never imagined being on this side of the work. Honestly, I'm very happy behind a spreadsheet. And I had two really, really young children. I had a 6-month-old and a just 2-year-old. And I thought, what is this future going to be if more of us don't get involved? And so I guess, and here I am.
0: And you love the work? Or
1: I love the work.
0: You love the work.
1: Yeah, I feel called to do it. I feel like I may not feel this way forever. I think I have a decent temperament for it. I grew up in New Hampshire in a very conservative place. I have...
0: live free or die.
1: That's right. I have a real libertarian streak in me.
0: So get rid of the flock cameras. Thank you.
1: I will say every time we talk about cameras, the libertarian streak in me flares.
0: Mm-hmm. Well, I'm not a libertarian and I object to them.
1: I'm hosting a panel on September 16th that's going to have Keith Mello. Keith Mello is the head of Post and also the Milford chief.
0: Milford, yeah.
1: Ken Barone, who is the crime data statistician for UConn School of Public Policy. We're going to have Gus Marks Hamilton from ACLU and also a man named Jorge Camacho, who was formerly at the Yale Law School of Justice Collaboratory, to talk about all of these things.
0: It's good to talk about, but in the end, it's going to come down to whether or not you're willing to sacrifice letting some of the bad guys go because you want to still feel like you're free of cameras. And I know that it doesn't sound good to say yes, but for me, the answer is yes.
1: Yeah, I think...
0: For me, the answer is yes. I'm always going to be on the... in other words, the police are never going to be satisfied. They would love to look at everything. They'd love to have cameras. They'd love to be able to solve crimes with all the tools at their disposal. I can understand that from their point of view. I just have a different point of view.
1: Absolutely. And I think a lot of people have a different point of view. And I keep reminding our police and everyone, reasonable people can feel differently about this issue. And I think there's
0: We have to go back to our Constitution. I think our Constitution has made a very, very beautiful understanding of the individual versus the state and what state action needs to prove in the way of burden of proof. So it should not be on me as a citizen to prove that I am well behaved. It should be on the police to prove that I'm not well behaved.
1: Yeah, absolutely.
0: And collecting all images of me all day long is shifting the burden of proof, Jennifer.
1: So we have Jorge Camacho coming to talk about the constitutionality argument and the Fourth Amendment concerns people are bringing up. Absolutely.
0: Good.
1: Yeah, I'm
0: glad
1: excited.
0: You're on it. That's September 16th. Where is it going to be?
1: It's going to be a webinar. So that
0: okay.
1: We've gotten into a context where it's much easier for people to join after work when it's virtual. And
0: where will people be able to find out details of that?
1: On social media. And it's still in the planning phase. We have everybody committed, but we just don't have like a graphic and we don't have the link quite yet, but we will.
0: Jen, I got to ask you a question. I'm going to warn you, it's an uncomfortable one, but I'm asking you anyway. This is on the housing bill and the Connecticut Mirror. They did a FOIA request about different things that they wanted to find out about who was lobbying, advocating, et cetera. And your name came up. And here's the quote that apparently was a text with respect to the very controversial housing bill. Hey, Governor, would you be willing to connect about the housing bill? As someone who voted no, I actually hope that you won't veto it.
1: Yes.
0: Well,
1: I'm so happy that you're asking me about this because it's going to linger all campaign. I'm sure there'll be many mailers about it. As I'm quoted saying there, and as the conversation took place with the governor, and I know nuance is something that's difficult for folks now, I had asked, just call us back into special session. Don't have this linger for another 3-4 months, which it ended up doing. Call us back into special session. Take out that I've always been opposed to, fair share. Take out the fair share piece, lower the threshold for the commercial conversion, and address the parking concerns. Those are the only three things people are really upset with. And we can do that in special session without another 3-4 months of just a lot of angst for people, right? And so that was the conversation we had. And he didn't call us back into special session then. We waited until November.
0: Yeah.
1: And those were pretty much the things that were taken out.
0: Okay. Because you can understand why you're going to get heat for this, because it looks like you were signaling to your constituency that you felt a certain way, but with a wink, wink, you wanted a different outcome. That's the way it looks.
1: All I get, same as every legislator, is my one vote. And I cast my one vote in alignment with what I told my constituents and what I heard from my constituents, that they didn't like those pieces of the bill. That's what I also shared with the governor. And in the end, that's the bill that we now will all live with, which was 8002.
0: Okay. Okay. Well, I needed to ask you about it. So there
1: it is. I'm grateful you did.
0: Okay, good. Jen Leeper. All right. I want to give you an opportunity before we close, and we have someone else waiting in studio, to make your pitch as to why people should vote for you on November 3rd.
1: Oh, thanks, Lisa. I first got into this work, as I mentioned, because I really did believe we need thoughtful people who care about good public policy and can use data to find common ground. We're living in this hyper-partisan world. I was first sworn in on January 6, 2021. I never forget that. And unfortunately, things have actually only gotten worse somehow since then, I think, in terms of public rhetoric and demonizing people. And I have never been a bomb thrower, a name caller. I try to talk with anyone, meet with anyone, see where we can find common ground. And I just think that's been more important ever for our democracy writ large. And when I go out and I canvass and I talk with thousands and thousands of Fairfield residents, people just want someone who is in the middle, willing to make compromises, is honest and hardworking, and doesn't actually expect to agree all the time, but trust that you're a reasonable person. And honestly, that's been sort of my guiding principles in doing this job and treating people with respect and trying to make progress. We can't solve all of the challenges we face with the snap of our fingers. Don't we wish we could? But that's not either how our system is or how deeply complex challenges work. And so we'll continue to come back, right? There's no easy fix for our energy crisis. And yet we'll continue to come back and make progress because it's a real challenge when people are deciding between keeping their lights on or putting food on the table. And unfortunately, far too many families in Connecticut are facing those tough choices. And it's incumbent on us to continue to come back to the table and not sell people easy solutions that don't exist. If they did, we would have already done them. But being honest when it's hard and being open-minded to always learn more, listen, and aren't I just the luckiest? Because I truly believe I have the just most incredible constituents. I have like a leader in my district on any issue, and I have benefited tremendously from tapping into those folks to try to do this work. So I hope to earn people's trust for two more years.
0: Jennifer Leeper, thank you so much for the 1/32nd. We're going to be right back. We're going to talk with a local gal who won a password contest. One of my favorite. We should play. Okay. One of my favorite games. We'll be right back.
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14: This is the beautiful motion picture actress and talented recording star, Nancy Sinatra.
15: Thank you. And this is my partner, John Litton, from Tampa, Florida.
14: This is the gifted writer and comedy star, currently starring in the motion picture, What's New, Pussycat? Woody Allen.
16: Hello, this is my partner Lorna Jaffe from New Haven, Connecticut, and we're all here to play Password.
0: But I really wanted Alan Ludden, but okay, I'll have to deal with that. Chris, thanks for that intro clip. Password, welcome back to the show. I'm Lisa Wexler. Password was one of my favorite programs to watch as a kid, and the password is. And Alan Ludden was kind of the picture of urbane charm. And for those of us who know, he and Betty White fell in love. Betty White was one of the most extraordinary contestants on Password. She was so brilliant. And it was a great game. It was an at-home game. We used to play it at home, watch it on TV. So I was kind of excited to see that it's made a comeback. Joining us in studio is Doreen Godfrey, who is from Darien, and a dance instructor and a mom. And you won the grand prize on a recent episode of Password. First of all, congratulations.
17: Thank you so much. It was super exciting.
0: How did you find out about this contest to begin with?
17: So it's kind of crazy because I just got a text message from a casting producer.
0: No.
17: Yes. I was over the summer with my family and I got a text message and I completely thought it was spam.
0: Right. Of course.
17: And then they followed up. And I looked the person up on LinkedIn and on Instagram and I said, oh, this person really is a casting producer. So I answered back and I said, all I knew of Password was what we talked about with Betty White and how she met her husband and all of that. So I didn't know about the recent show.
0: I didn't know either.
17: Yeah.
0: Is it on network television?
17: It's like, on NBC.
0: Is it?
17: Yes.
0: It's so a daytime game show?
17: It's on at 10 p.m. on NBC and then on Peacock.
0: 10 p.m.
17: Yeah. And Jimmy brought it back. I think Jimmy Fallon brought it back by playing it on his show. And then it became so popular that
0: he's so brilliant.
17: He really is.
0: He is so brilliant. And he was on your episode.
17: Yeah, he's on every episode.
0: But he's not the host.
17: No, Kiki Palmer is the host.
0: And who is she?
17: Is she a singer?
0: Who is she?
17: She's everything. She's an actress, a singer.
0: Okay.
17: I think she has her own show. I think so. Something like that. But she's fabulous.
0: Is she?
17: She's amazing.
0: She's fun?
17: Yes.
0: Is she smart?
17: She is smart.
0: Okay.
17: She's smart.
0: And Jimmy Fallon loves the game so much that he makes sure that he plays with people all the time.
17: Every show.
0: That's hilarious.
17: Yes.
0: You know why? It keeps your mind sharp.
17: It really does.
0: Password keeps your mind sharp.
17: I mean, I didn't know much about it. So my daughter and I started playing a lot once the producer was like, okay,
0: Did you have to try out for it?
17: I had 6 rounds of auditions.
0: You did?
17: Yeah. I thought you apply to get on a show and you just probably just get on the show.
0: Right. That's what
17: if you're good or you know how to play it or whatever. I don't know.
0: Six
17: auditions.
0: Were they auditioning for how good you were at the game?
17: Yes. You had to be good at the game. You had to know how to play. Because they don't want somebody who's not good at it. I mean, who wants to watch that, right? Like, if you're really bad, that would stink.
0: You're right. They expect the celebrities to sometimes be bad.
17: Yes.
0: Although actors are excellent at Password.
17: Yes.
0: I mean, they're really good at it because when you think about it, they're giving language cues all day long.
17: Yes. Except the one thing that once you start watching a ton of them, right?
0: Like
17: Heidi Klum was on it.
0: Okay.
17: And because she didn't grow up in America, the clues that she would give made no sense. Or if there's like a big generational gap.
0: Yeah.
17: Somebody's
0: cultural.
17: Yeah.
0: Like if you said Kiki Palmer to me.
17: Yeah.
0: I'd be like, what? That is true. No, that's true.
17: Yes.
0: You have to have that common vocabulary.
17: Yes. And when you have that connection, it's really good, too, with whoever you're playing with.
0: So, Doreen Godfrey, for those who are the uninitiated, Password is a game where you are trying to figure out what the password is with one word clues.
17: Yes.
0: As to the password.
17: Mm-hmm.
0: So, and And they have to be one word clues, right?
17: One word. And there's a lot of rules. You can't move your hands, which for me, Italian girl who
0: really?
17: Grew up in Queens, I was literally like sitting on my hands.
0: I would have to sit on my hands too.
17: Yes, you can't use your hands. You can use your face a bit, but not like overly too much. It's
0: really?
17: More about voice inflection.
0: Mm.
17: And then you could do this thing with your head, which people can't see me. I'm going side to side.
0: Side to side.
17: And
0: okay.
17: then you could say like before, and then I would go like this, and you would say
0: after.
17: Yeah.
0: Okay.
17: Ding, ding, ding, ding.
0: So what if I, let's play. So what if I said, Ricky? The password would be what?
17: Lucy.
0: That's right.
17: Yeah. We're so good.
0: See,
17: you
0: it.
17: Should be a celebrity on the show.
0: I would love to play
17: Password. Oh, my goodness.
0: Oh, my God.
17: Jimmy, Kiki, are you listening?
0: Yeah. I mean, I would really love to play. So, and this is very, how do you think the casting director found you?
17: I really don't know. So I used to be in the industry, like when I was younger. So I was a professional dancer. I went professional when I was about 16. So I did a lot of fun things. I danced for like MTV. I danced for a bunch of shows, and it was an incredible time.
0: If you danced for MTV, does that mean you were in the background in music videos for chatting with Doreen Godfrey? Does that mean like you were on
17: Wish?
0: The,
17: no, I wasn't.
0: You
17: weren't
0: in Michael Jackson's Thriller or anything like that?
17: Wouldn't that be so great? I do know someone who was in Janet Jackson's. He's actually a local dance teacher. He owns
0: Very
17: the studio.
0: Cool.
17: Yeah.
0: Very cool.
17: But no, I did more of like the live shows that they would do, and they would have like runway shows and things like that. And I would be the background.
0: Where'd you grow
17: dancer.
0: Up? You said you
17: Maspeth, said, Queens.
0: Maspeth.
17: Yes.
0: Italian.
17: Yeah.
0: Totally.
17: Yeah. Both my parents were born in Italy.
0: Were they really?
17: Yes.
0: So you speak Italian?
17: I do.
0: Oh, how fun for you. What part of Italy?
17: San Sostene, Calabria.
0: Calabria.
17: Yes.
0: Southern.
17: Yes. So beautiful.
0: Do you go back?
17: I used to spend my summers there with my grandparents, which we laugh about this now. Like I'm one of four, but like my grandparents used to just take me for the summer. I'm like, what about everybody else? So I stayed with them a lot.
0: Where were you in the birth order?
17: I'm number two.
0: So you were just the favorite, basically.
17: Pretty much.
0: Yeah.
17: And I watched Wheel of Fortune all the time. So I feel like that love of game shows, because I would sit there with them and
0: Watch it in Italian?
17: No, it was in English.
0: Oh,
17: and they
0: okay.
17: were like, you know,
0: I thought maybe there was an Italian version.
17: No, but okay. I would get an answer right. And it was like,
0: and it was spelling Wheel of Fortune.
17: Yes. I was so brilliant. They thought I was like, they would clap. And my grandmother used to say to me like, you gotta go on the show. You'd be so good on the show. So what I didn't realize was when you start to meet the other contestants, that what we had was like a boot camp, like an all day boot camp.
0: For Password.
17: Yes. They knew each other from other shows. So
0: really?
17: They were looking at each other going, I know you from Wheel. Oh, I know you from The Wall. Or there's like a circuit of contestants that go on different shows.
0: Are the elite the people that go on Jeopardy? That must be the elite.
17: That must be. Yeah, I don't think we had any of those.
0: That's got to be, because that's a whole different level. You know, I used to watch Jeopardy. I am really dating myself. Before Alex Trebek, there was a guy named Art Fleming on Jeopardy when I was a kid. And I watched it with my mom all the time. And you know, there was a point in my life where I could get most of them. Now I can't.
17: That's
0: no,
17: wonderful.
0: Really. I really, but.
17: I've never had that point in my life.
0: Oh, no, I had that point in my life where I could do a lot of Jeopardy. And although the question at the end, the one you bet on, was always really hard.
17: Yeah. And I can't believe the guy who hosts it now, he's the one who won.
0: I know.
17: Over and over and over.
0: It's just okay.
17: Yeah.
0: Don't you agree?
17: I think so, because I feel like that tradition was just like that long standing, like Alex Trebek
0: had a lot of... He had a lot of suave. He had like
17: he
0: a
17: really
0: lot of.
17: He really did.
0: Yeah. Alan Ludden did too, by the way.
17: He did. He did. I watched those. Those episodes, because when I was doing all of this research,
0: brilliant.
17: You go back on YouTube and you could find all of these incredible episodes.
0: And a lot of them were in black and white. I mean, I remember watching it in color, but when you look on YouTube, a lot were in black and white. He died of a brain tumor. He died young.
17: Wow.
0: And they never had children.
17: Mm-hmm.
0: And Betty White lived on for many decades afterwards. And then shifted her focus to animals.
17: Oh, I didn't know that.
0: Yeah.
17: I watched a lot of her episodes, because she can really.
0: She's so smart.
17: Oh, my goodness.
0: You remember her as Sue Ann Nivens on the Mary Tyler Moore Show?
17: Yes, of course.
0: Do you remember?
17: Yes, I watched those.
0: Before she played Dumb Rose, she played Smart Sue Ann.
17: Yeah.
0: Nobody was smarter than Betty White. Or more beautiful, actually.
17: Yeah.
0: She was beautiful.
17: She was gorgeous. So gorgeous. And just if you hear her speak outside of her character, she spoke with heart, but with conviction. Like, she believed in what she said. She loved what she did. But she, I don't know, she like radiated, if you see her in interviews, just like love for people and things. And
0: she lived to 99. God bless her.
17: God bless.
0: Yeah. We're chatting with Doreen Godfrey. Now, you're in Darien. Darien's a long way from Maspeth.
17: Yes.
0: Like, how do they greet you in Darien? Do they greet you as an otherworldly creature? How do they greet you?
17: It was so funny. When we first moved there, I was like, it was like Sesame Street. Like, one of these things does not belong. Like,
0: right.
17: I was in like a leather black jacket. Exactly.
0: That's
17: what it was. I was in like a black leather jacket. And I remember walking around and being like, what is happening?
0: Why did you choose Darien?
17: So my husband worked with somebody in finance, and we were looking everywhere.
0: Typical job.
17: New Jersey. My family was in Massapequa. We were looking everywhere.
0: Okay.
17: And at the time, we were living in Long Island City before it was like super built up, which was so cool. Best view of the Empire State Building. It was incredible.
0: No longer. No.
17: Now it's like too many. But we were like, let's go. Let's see where we want to go. And he happened to say, you should really check out our town. And we drove through it, and there was just such a charm. I actually felt like I was in a movie.
0: Yeah, it is like a movie there.
17: I was like, is this for real?
0: Yeah, Tokenika is particularly like a movie.
17: Oh, yeah.
0: It's a restricted movie.
17: Yeah, that's where my girls went to elementary school, Tokenik. Yeah. So it was crazy. And I fell in love. And then we were like, what? We can't afford any of these homes. We're going to be living in like a pool house. And then we saved up and we found a home. And we were like, okay, let's do this.
0: And were the neighbors nice?
17: The nicest.
0: Really?
17: Nicest neighbors. Aww. We actually moved in the day of our neighbor's communion.
0: Oh.
17: Yes. And it was just, they all came over. And
0: really?
17: Even in her communion dress, they all came over to greet us.
0: Is
17: and
0: that
17: brought
0: right?
17: us like brownies and cookies.
0: Come
17: on. I'll never forget. This is so Queens. You ready? They knock on the door and I'm opening the door, a tiny, tiny sliver. And this woman's like, hi, I'm here from the welcome wagon. And I was like, no, thank you. And I like closed the door. My husband was like, what are you doing? It's a welcome wagon. I was like, please, like, what is that for real? Like, what are they selling us? And he goes, you're so New York. Like, you have to. This woman, I finally let her in. She was so lovely. She sat at my kitchen table and she gave me a bag, like a nice tote bag from Palmer's Market.
0: Right.
17: With free everything. Here's your free blowout, your free pizza. Welcome to the neighborhood. And I was like, and this doesn't cost me anything. She's like, no.
0: Right.
17: So welcome to Darien. And I was like, wow, okay.
0: I'm having such a good time. Doreen from Darien. We're going to be right back with hearing about more from Doreen and how she won Password and the fun of it all. On this, what is today? Wednesday. Oh, and before I forget to tell you, today at 5:30 is the 25th annual, the 25th commemorative service for the state service for 9/11. And it's at Sherwood Island Park at 5:30. I will be there. A lot of people will be there. I just want to remind you, if you have time and you want to come, it's today. 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
0: We're back with Doreen Godfrey, who is a transplant Italian mom from Maspeth, Queens, who decided to live in Darien, is happy about it.
17: Yes.
0: And you've got three girls. What are their ages?
17: I have a 16-year-old, a 14-year-old, and a 12-year-old who will be 13 tomorrow.
0: Oh, happy birthday.
17: Thank you, Mackenzie. Happy birthday.
0: Wow. So that was quick. Boom, bada, bum, bada, bum.
17: Yeah. Yeah.
0: That's very quick.
17: I know.
0: So, and how long are you in Connecticut, Doreen?
17: 16 years, because we moved there right when Reagan was a baby.
0: Okay, okay. Mm-hmm. So you're raising your kids in Connecticut, and a casting director found you, and you had to go through 6 different challenging things.
17: Yep.
0: Now, you're a dancer by profession.
17: Yes.
0: Is dancing a competitive activity?
17: It is. All my girls are competitive dancers, but
0: what
17: it
0: does
17: doesn't
0: that mean?
17: Have to be, though.
0: So they're in teams of dance competitions, and they're being judged what? On their formation, on their creativity? What are they being judged on?
17: So that's the hard thing, I think, about dance, is because it's an art, right?
0: Right.
17: And how do you judge art?
0: It always seemed to me to be weird to be judged on dance.
17: Yes, it's tough. I've been a competition judge before, and what I will say is...
0: There was a reality show about that, right?
17: Yes.
0: Dance competition?
17: Mm-hmm.
0: Right. Crazy
17: and
0: people there.
17: What they do is, yes, you have to... There's synchronicity... There's level of choreography that they can execute, but then there's also like an artistic element to it.
0: So it's
17: and
0: like
17: how
0: ice skating.
17: Yeah. And it's hard. It's not like gymnastics where it's funny. As dance parents, we sit there in the audience and a lot of the dance parents would look at me and say, but what does that mean? Like, how did that person win? How did, and I would look at them and say, there's no judge. It's not like gymnastics where you get like this score for this element and you have these elements that you have to execute. Dance is really like, did the judge love that?
0: That's
17: does this
0: right.
17: judge know tap really
0: right.
17: well? Because they may not look at tap and realize the level of difficulty just because the person's not flipping around, but look how fast they're moving their feet, you know, and the musicality. It's really hard to judge it. And that's what makes it hard. It's become this huge level of competition. And I love what the competition teaches my girls. But at the same time, I tell my students and I tell my daughters this, like, that doesn't define you. These awards do not define you. There have been incredible dancers that to this day will say, I never won at competition. Never. And Charli D'Amelio actually danced at the spot, which is where I teach. And we went to go see her. The elite teams went to go see her in En Juliet on Broadway. And she said, I never won. I never won. I wasn't a big winner at competitions. But I loved it, and I
0: loved
17: performed
0: it.
17: Because she loved being on stage.
0: And you could see the love in it, and people attached themselves to her joy in doing it.
17: Mm-hmm.
0: Yeah.
17: Yeah.
0: Which, you know, they felt was authentic, that she wasn't faking.
17: Yeah.
0: That was the point, right?
17: Exactly.
0: Yeah.
17: And that was fun for me because when it happened so quickly. I was sitting backstage, and they were saying to me right before we were about to go out, remember your intros. You weren't allowed to say where you lived.
0: No.
17: I couldn't say the dance studio that I worked for.
0: So what did you say in password?
17: I was supposed to say, I'm a mom. I have 3 girls. They're competitive dancers. And I'm also a dance mom. And then as I was talking to my fellow contestant backstage, they were filming another show. The producer was next to us. And I said to her, oh, my goodness, we listened to so much. We played so much Password, my daughter, Mackenzie, and I, that we made up a fun dance to the beginning. And the producer was like, wait, what did you just say? And I said, oh, we made up a dance. And they were like, would you be willing to do it on the show? And I said, sure. They said, would you be willing to teach Jimmy and Kiki? And Karamo Brown was the other celebrity. And I said,
0: I never heard of that person.
17: Yeah, sure.
0: Who's
17: and he was on Queer Eye for the Straight Guy, and he has his own show. I think it films in Stanford, I believe. So then I said, yeah, no problem. And because for me, that's like
0: that
17: second nature.
0: Thing.
17: So I showed them the dance.
0: Did you?
17: And then on the show, they got up and they did it with me.
0: And Jimmy Fallon loves so that fun. Stuff. He's such an improviser. He's such a great dancer.
17: He really is. And so is Kiki. I mean, very talented.
0: Oh,
17: and Karamo.
0: Wow.
17: Everybody did it. Everybody got up and did the dance. Yeah. It was really fun. So I was like, to be able to dance and do a little something like that and be on this show, it was like all my worlds came together.
0: And you won.
17: And I won.
0: How much did you win?
17: It was crazy. $25,000.
0: And how much did they take out?
17: I don't know. I have to pay taxes. But they don't take, they give you the full 25.
0: I thought that they take out, know, like the lottery winners, like they take it out. No,
17: nope,
0: they don't.
17: They don't.
0: Oh, that's good. Okay.
17: Yeah. So
0: you
17: it's.
0: You can take off your
17: good.
0: Expenses.
17: I know.
0: I'm teasing.
17: Right.
0: Right. And where was it filmed?
17: New Jersey.
0: Okay.
17: Yeah. It was super nice. But it was funny. Every time I played the practice rounds, when we got down to, so we both tied games. So the other contestant won one, I won one.
0: Oh.
17: So it came down to the buzzer.
0: Really?
17: And every time that we came to the buzzer one, I lost because I was too afraid to buzz in early. If you buzz in early
0: and
17: you lose, you automatically send your opponent to the bonus round. So Kiki rips off the thing super dramatically and she starts to read it and she was like, lasso.
0: Oh yeah, what was
17: something
0: your clue?
17: Else.
0: What was it?
17: It was,
0: remember?
17: The clue was lasso and then it was rodeo and then I buzzed in.
0: Rope.
17: And I thought it was going to be
0: not rope,
17: either clown or cowboy. And
0: no,
17: it was cowboy.
0: Yeah. If I would think lasso, I would think rope.
17: I know. But yeah, and I buzzed in and
0: you
17: there
0: got
17: we go.
0: It.
17: I got it. It was crazy. But you know, there's that dramatic pause, right? Where she's like, that's the password.
0: Such a pleasure to meet you.
17: Thank you.
0: Doreen,
17: you too.
0: Godfrey, congrats on everything.
17: Thank you for having me.
0: We'll be back behind the mic tomorrow. You're listening to WICC. I'm Lisa Wexler.
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5: From ABC News, I'm Wayne Cabot. There's a hole in the side of a British oil tanker off Iraq, unclear who hit it. But the escalating trouble is escalating oil prices to the highest all summer now, 101 for Brent crude. The Iran war, not the only thing driving prices, but ABC's Mary Bruce says it's the most obvious.
6: The average price of a gallon of gas now $4.21. That's up $1.27 since the start of this conflict. And all of this comes as the president continues to escalate his trade war with Canada overnight, announcing the U.S. is banning certain Canadian goods, including some alcohol, dairy products, and motorcycles, and subjecting more goods to his 50% tariffs, including some mattresses, furniture, and types of aluminum.
5: And the president is underestimating the impact of those tariffs, says Maine Senator Susan Collins, up for re-election. And not attending the GOP midterm convention starting today in Dallas, where President Trump will speak both nights. Today, the NTSB is interviewing the pilots of an Amazon cargo jet that ran off a Miami runway and killed five people on the ground. Here's what the flight recorders indicate.
7: The pilots unable to deploy the thrust reversers in time because the pilots struggle to get all the landing gear firmly down in time. The Boeing 767 crashed around 2 p.m. Sunday, overshooting the runway by 1,300 feet, slamming into a van with a cleaning crew inside, and then barreling through a fence before ultimately hitting an SUV.
5: Victor Akendo. Three people on the Lindsay Clancy jury are focusing on the one who caused the mistrial.
24: He had the hardest time getting off the fact that Lindsay viciously killed her children.
25: The fourth person told NBC 10 Boston the holdout expressed doubt about Clancy's guilt, but voted to convict her anyway.
26: He had reasonable doubt. He admitted he had reasonable doubt. And then he said, but I'm still not going to say that she's not guilty by reason of insanity.
5: Aaron Katursky, you're listening to ABC News.
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2: 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This product is not intended to diagnose, treat, cure, or prevent any disease.
5: Water bottles at airports. The TSA is considering a rule change to allow people with PreCheck to carry their water bottles through security. New technology can scan the bottles and determine whether there is water inside. ABC's Gio Benitez has more from Newark.
11: The administrator also told us about these new gateside programs to allow people without a ticket to go through security, to accompany family members, or greet them at the gate when they land. It's been 25 years since you could do that before 9/11.
5: TSA PreCheck members will also get access to a program that lets them greet people at the gate. Apple is holding its annual iPhone event today, expected to be a big one.
12: For years, Apple has been rumored to have been working on a foldable version of the iPhone. And at Apple's event, which it's calling Surprise and Shine, we could get our first look at the new device. Leaks stemming from smartphone case manufacturers indicate the first foldable iPhone will open and close horizontally like a small notebook. Competitor Samsung is currently on the eighth generation of its Galaxy Z Fold device. Google and Huawei also have their own takes on that form factor. Mike Dubusky, ABC News.
5: This will be the first Apple event with the company's new CEO, John Ternus, at the helm. At the U.S. Open, Coco Gauff hits the court today. It'll be her quarterfinal match against Mira Andreeva, who was this year's French Open winner. Coco Gauff won the U.S. Open in 2023, her first major title. Wayne Cabot, ABC News.
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1: 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Weather update.
14: Partly sunny and warm and moderately humid the rest of this afternoon in the low 80s. Partly cloudy tonight near 70. Partly sunny, very warm and humid tomorrow. There will be a few scattered afternoon showers in the mid-80s. I'm meteorologist Paul Piorek on WICC.
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15: 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Connecticut will mark the 25th anniversary of the September 11th attacks this evening with the state's annual 9/11 memorial ceremony at Sherwood Island State Park in Westport. Governor Ned Lamont and Lieutenant Governor Susan Bisewitz will host the ceremony at 5:30 with family members participating and the names of 161 victims with ties to Connecticut read aloud.
16: It's a wake-up call to appreciate our loved ones and the people that we love in our lives and appreciate the fleetingness of life and how something can change in an instant, as it did.
15: The state holds its ceremony before September 11th each year, so families and friends can also attend the memorial ceremony at the World Trade Center in New York City. Sherwood Island is home to Connecticut's official 9/11 memorial overlooking Long Island Sound toward Manhattan and was also used by the Connecticut National Guard as a staging area for relief efforts following the attacks. State officials say at least 534 students are unhoused at the start of the school year. Fairfield County accounts for 98 of them. It's an increase from the 464 students who were reported homeless at the start of the school year last year. Sarah Fox is the chief executive officer of the Children Coalition to End Homelessness, and she says the rise has a direct correlation to the state's affordability crisis. The crisis is also impacting community colleges, where 1 in 7 students are requesting support for housing. A federal judge has thrown out 3 of the 6 fraud convictions against former Connecticut State Senator Dennis Bradley of Bridgeport, ruling the prosecutors did not establish the interstate element required for federal wire fraud. U.S. District Judge Victor Bolden rejected Bradley's request to dismiss all 6 convictions, but tossed counts tied to electronic campaign filings that were submitted to Connecticut's campaign reporting system and later automatically replicated on a server in Springfield, Massachusetts. The judge ruled that the Massachusetts server transfer was not part of carrying out the alleged scheme. Bradley was convicted in March following a 2-week federal trial involving his 2018 campaign and allegations of falsified campaign finance records used to obtain public campaign funding. 3 convictions remain, and Bradley is scheduled to be sentenced December 3rd in federal court in New Haven. Success Village is preparing to regain control of its own operations after 2 years of court-ordered oversight. The 924-household complex spanning Bridgeport and Stratford was placed into receivership in 2024 after serious problems with heat and hot water, debt, and dysfunctional leadership. Receiver Barry Knott says those immediate emergencies have been stabilized, helped in part by a $6 million state loan. And a new 7-member resident advisory board will now work with Knott and management as the cooperative prepares to return to self-governance. The advisory board is expected to begin meeting September 15th, and Knott estimates he could be finished with the receivership within 6 to 12 months. Meanwhile, a federal investigation remains ongoing following an FBI raid at the complex in May. Milford police and city leaders are considering options on what to do with flock cameras. A complaint issued by the Milford Police Department Employees Union followed a discussion about getting rid of the devices by the Board of Aldermen. The board agreed to pause new cameras and remove previously installed cameras in residential areas, but the union says the cameras support their work. Some cameras around the entrance points to the city will remain in place. The union has a formal meeting with the State Labor Board scheduled for November 19th to continue the discussion. And Amtrak is advising travelers to expect significant weekend service disruptions in the Northeast Corridor, including delays and canceled trips. It's due to a bridge replacement project that begins this Saturday. The bridge work in Norwich will stop all rail traffic for extended periods of time. Amtrak said there will be similar disruption of 5 of the 8 weekends through November 1st. For the Voice of Connecticut, WICC, I'm John Kamal.
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1: This is a tough week. It's a tough week for every American and for those of us who live in the tri-state area who remember the morning of September 11th, 2001. This week can bring back some difficult memories. But tonight, Connecticut residents have the opportunity to honor and remember the people we lost that day 25 years ago. The annual memorial ceremony is tonight at Sherwood Island State Park in Westport. And the governor and the lieutenant governor, Susan Bisewitz, have invited the public to the ceremony at 5:30. Joining me now is Lieutenant Governor Susan Bisewitz. Ma'am, thank you so much for being here.
2: Thank you so much for having me to talk about this important remembrance of the now 161 people that we lost, because we did lose people on that terrible day 25 years ago. But we've also lost an estimated 500,000 more people since then because of the exposure to toxic chemicals for people who are volunteering to or law enforcement or firefighters who were exposed and developed cancers and respiratory diseases, and also people who lived in the area in Lower Manhattan.
1: Yeah, I was going to ask you about that a little bit later, but you brought it there, and I think it's important to discuss. What was your reaction yesterday? What was the governor's reaction? What was the reaction here in Connecticut among our top state officials to the release of the 9/11 files? And if you're listening at home, this is something that we don't have the time to go into immediately right now, but you should look it up. Yesterday, Mayor Mamdani released 170,000 pages, I think I'm getting that number correctly, of files surrounding the weeks following September 11th and the cover up. I don't know that there's much of a word for it. Of some of the health concerns that were affecting New Yorkers. So I'm sorry, back to you, though, Lieutenant Governor. Tell me about your reaction to that news.
2: Oh, well, I guess it's not a surprise knowing, well, I'm so sorry that there was a cover up. There should not have been.
1: But you're considering the source.
2: Yes. And it isn't surprising in the sense that I have had people come to my office who were volunteers 25 years ago who are suffering now from various kinds of cancer. And they had been organizing to try to get relief from the state or the federal government. So it's not a surprise at all. A dear friend, a college friend of mine who lived in Lower Manhattan, actually died of pancreatic cancer
1: a couple
2: of months after 9/11. And it made me wonder whether it was because she lived in such close proximity to Ground Zero. So there shouldn't have been a cover up, and our state and our country should do things to step up and help those who are suffering from illnesses related to it.
1: No, absolutely. And, you know, I mean, as heartbreaking as it is to realize how much larger the number is than just that initial over 3,000 that we lost that day itself. To your point, it is. It's now incumbent upon us, you as an elected official and us, you know, as voters, to make sure that these people are held responsible who assisted in helping people who were there, but also most importantly, obviously, to make sure that the people who need help are actually getting it. That's 100% true.
2: Thing I was just going to say is that firefighters for years have been exposed to toxic chemicals as they've been fighting fires. And we have taken steps. There's still more to do to make sure that they get cancer screenings and the like. So this is also a wake-up call to support our firefighters and first responders, because they live this issue every day when they are running into burning buildings.
1: Absolutely. Now, this is tough every single year, but it is the 25th anniversary. And, you know, we, you know, whether it's psychosomatic or not, we attach importance to these things in our head. So for some people might be feeling it even more than usual. What is your message to people struggling?

0: with, you know, their memories of that day, and of course, those who lost people that day?
1: Well, we want the people, those who lost loved ones, to know that in Connecticut, we will never forget. We have this annual ceremony to remember those that were lost, both those that were victims on that day, but the 500,000 people who were lost later as a direct result. I think it's a reminder to all of us about two things. First, that our time on this planet is very limited. And so it's a wake-up call to appreciate our loved ones and the people that we love in our lives, and appreciate the fleetingness of life and how something can change in an instant, as it did on 9/11. And I think the other important lesson to us is that 9/11 was an attack on our democracy. The terrorists were attacking our democracy. And our democracy has been under attack since the founding of our country, and especially as we celebrate our country's 250th birthday this year. It's a time to reflect upon what we can do as individuals to strengthen our democracy and to preserve and protect our freedom. And there are many ways to do that, to vote, to participate in the civic life of our communities, to support our United States military men and women. Right now, we have more than 1,000 National Guardsmen and women that are deployed overseas in the Middle East and beyond, fighting terrorism globally. So yeah, there's a lot that all of us can do to protect our democracy and to appreciate the people who keep us safe.
0: Absolutely. Can you tell me, before I let you go, just tell me a little bit about this evening. 5:30 Sherwood Island State Park. You and the governor have invited the public to attend. For people who would like to attend, tell me what they need to know.
1: So this is a solemn ceremony. We will have relatives of those that were lost speaking. The governor and I will say a few words, and the names of the 161 people who were lost either on that day or after will be read. And then the governor and I and the public will proceed to the 9/11 memorial, which is located on a beautiful part of Sherwood Island Beach, and we will place flowers on the stones that have names of all of the 161 people. So it is a solemn remembrance in a beautiful place that was once the staging area for first responders to 9/11. That's why that site was chosen. And on a clear day, you can see to New York and see where the two trade towers once stood.
0: Absolutely. And again, that is at Sherwood Island State Park in Westport. That is tonight at 5:30. If you're listening, you have been invited to participate. Lieutenant Governor Susan Bisewitz, thank you so much for making time for me today, particularly in the aftermath of these revelations that we had yesterday. And thank you so much for, you know, hosting this ceremony. We appreciate it.
1: Thank you. Thank you for having me.
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2: 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Now, another in-depth interview with Melissa Sheketoff. A look at the news near your neighborhood. The Fairfield University graduate and professional studies around the region. 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
3: We are heading down south to Florida for news around the region, where investigators recovered the flight recorders from the Amazon cargo plane that crashed at Miami International Airport. Five people were killed and five others were seriously hurt when the Boeing 767 overshot the runway Sunday, hitting two vehicles on the ground. The NTSB says it's too early to determine what caused that crash. But joining us now to get more perspective on this is retired commercial airline pilot Paul Zielinski. Paul, welcome back. After watching some of the footage, it's been a couple of days. What are some of the key takeaways for you?
4: It appears to me that it was a pilot error incident. The airplane landed long. They weren't stabilized. The FAA has very specific rules and parameters to meet a stabilized approach criteria, being on speed, touching down in the touchdown zone, being configured, things like that. And it seems like the crew, and I hate to talk ill of people, and we don't know exactly what happened, but it appears that the crew, you know, violated some of the stabilized approach criteria, resulting in them landing long and overrunning the end of the runway.
3: So, again, I know that this is from, you know, again, a perspective from somebody who has been flying for decades, but this kind of at least shows potential, would you say, not enough experience? Would you say not knowing that airport well enough, that runway well enough, or you know, not knowing the rules? Like, I'm trying, and again, I know that nothing is confirmed, and I don't mean to put you in this space, Paul, but when you watch that video and you see that this is clearly, you know, I don't know if you call it a miscommunication. I don't know if this is just not having enough training. But to me, there's like nothing that goes right in this video when you're watching what happened.
4: Well, it's hard to say that I believe the captain was 55 years old and he is a captain of a 767. So I have to think that he has experience, and the first officer was 35, and I don't know what his experience level was. One of the big factors that they'll discuss and you'll learn more about later, it was what the weather was doing. If you look at the airplane on approach, they have a video of that. It's very, very dark to the east and to the south, and that is probably a factor in the accident. The winds were gusting. As thunderstorms build, you know, the wind goes one way, it gets sucked up into the thunderstorms, and then as they dissipate, the weather, the winds change, and the winds come out of the thunderstorm. There was a slight tailwind, and as a result, the airplane was going faster when it touched down. So adding to it being a long touchdown, not in the touchdown zone, they may have had tailwind, which, you know, if you think about kinetic energy, it's a function of airspeed, and airspeed, it's a square. Not to get too nerdy on you, but having high airspeed is really bad when you're coming into land. It's very, very difficult to dissipate that with the brakes. And like I said, if you're landing long and you're landing fast, and it just sets you up for disaster.
3: I mean, how much time, Paul, would pilots have to react in a situation like this?
4: He had all the way until he touched down to decide whether or not he should go around. And maybe the weather was so bad that he was thinking to himself, I really don't want to go back into that weather because it was just so nasty, and I want to put this airplane down on the ground and you know, call it a day. I don't know what was going through his mind, but it was apparent that he wasn't going to touch down in the touchdown zone, which is the first 3,000 feet of that runway. And once you pass that 3,000-foot point on the runway, which is very clearly marked, and you haven't touched down, it's time to go around.
2: 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Weather update.
5: Partly sunny and warm and moderately humid the rest of this afternoon in the low 80s. Partly cloudy tonight near 70. Partly sunny, very warm and humid tomorrow. There will be a few scattered afternoon showers in the mid 80s. I'm meteorologist Paul Piorek on WICC.
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0: 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Weather update.
1: Partly sunny and warm and moderately humid the rest of this afternoon in the low 80s. Partly cloudy tonight near 70. Partly sunny, very warm and humid tomorrow. There will be a few scattered afternoon showers in the mid-80s. I'm meteorologist Paul Piorek on WICC.
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2: Connecticut will mark the 25th anniversary of the September 11th attacks this evening with the state's annual 9/11 memorial ceremony at Sherwood Island State Park in Westport. Governor Ned Lamont and Lieutenant Governor Susan Bisewitz will host the ceremony at 5:30 with family members participating and the names of 161 victims with ties to Connecticut read aloud.
3: It's a wake-up call to appreciate our loved ones and the people that we love in our lives and appreciate the fleetingness of life and how something can change in an instant, as it did.
2: The state holds its ceremony before September 11th each year, so families and friends can also attend the memorial ceremony at the World Trade Center in New York City. Sherwood Island is home to Connecticut's official 9/11 memorial overlooking Long Island Sound toward Manhattan and was also used by the Connecticut National Guard as a staging area for relief efforts following the attacks. State officials say at least 534 students are unhoused at the start of the school year. Fairfield County accounts for 98 of them. It's an increase from the 464 students who were reported homeless at the start of the school year last year. Sarah Fox is the chief executive officer of the Children Coalition to End Homelessness, and she says the rise has a direct correlation to the state's affordability crisis. The crisis is also impacting community colleges, where 1 in 7 students are requesting support for housing. A federal judge has thrown out 3 of the 6 fraud convictions against former Connecticut State Senator Dennis Bradley of Bridgeport, ruling the prosecutors did not establish the interstate element required for federal wire fraud. U.S. District Judge Victor Bolden rejected Bradley's request to dismiss all 6 convictions, but tossed counts tied to electronic campaign filings that were submitted to Connecticut's campaign reporting system and later automatically replicated on a server in Springfield, Massachusetts. The judge ruled that the Massachusetts server transfer was not part of carrying out the alleged scheme. Bradley was convicted in March following a 2-week federal trial involving his 2018 campaign and allegations of falsified campaign finance records used to obtain public campaign funding. 3 convictions remain, and Bradley is scheduled to be sentenced December 3rd in federal court in New Haven. Success Village is preparing to regain control of its own operations after 2 years of court-ordered oversight. The 924-household complex spanning Bridgeport and Stratford was placed into receivership in 2024 after serious problems with heat and hot water, debt, and dysfunctional leadership. Receiver Barry Knott says those immediate emergencies have been stabilized, helped in part by a $6 million state loan. And a new 7-member resident advisory board will now work with Knott and management as the cooperative prepares to return to self-governance. The advisory board is expected to begin meeting September 15th, and Knott estimates he could be finished with the receivership within 6 to 12 months. Meanwhile, a federal investigation remains ongoing following an FBI raid at the complex in May. Milford police and city leaders are considering options on what to do with flock cameras. A complaint issued by the Milford Police Department Employees Union followed a discussion about getting rid of the devices by the Board of Aldermen. The board agreed to pause new cameras and remove previously installed cameras in residential areas, but the union says the cameras support their work. Some cameras around the entrance points to the city will remain in place. The union has a formal meeting with the State Labor Board scheduled for November 19th to continue the discussion. And Amtrak is advising travelers to expect significant weekend service disruptions in the Northeast Corridor, including delays and canceled trips. It's due to a bridge replacement project that begins this Saturday. The bridge work in Norwich will stop all rail traffic for extended periods of time. Amtrak said there will be similar disruption of 5 of the 8 weekends through November 1st. For the Voice of Connecticut, WICC, I'm John Kamala.
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4: From ABC News Tech Trends. The class action lawsuit against Anthropic is expanding, with customers claiming the AI firm misled them about the limits of one of its subscription tiers. The group says Anthropic's max subscription, which can cost up to $200 a month, can't be used for as long as was advertised by the company, with the power-hungry technology running into usage limits much earlier than anticipated. Nintendo is launching a new green version of its popular Switch 2 console in honor of the 40th anniversary of The Legend of Zelda. We also got our first look at the remake of the popular 1998 Zelda game Ocarina of Time, and the company announced a Legend of Zelda movie set to hit theaters next April. In other tech movie news, the first teaser trailer is now out for Artificial, the Andrew Garfield starring movie about Sam Altman, the CEO of OpenAI, and the brief period that he was fired by that company's board. With Tech Trends, I'm Mike Dubusky, ABC News.
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9: This is the beautiful motion picture actress and talented recording star, Nancy Sinatra.
10: Thank you. And this is my partner, John Litton, from Tampa, Florida.
9: This is the gifted writer and comedy star, currently starring in the motion picture, What's New, Pussycat, Woody Allen.
11: Hello, this is my partner, Lorna Jaffe, from New Haven, Connecticut, and we're all here to play Password.
12: Chris, thanks for that intro clip. Password, welcome back to the show. I'm Lisa Wexler. Password was one of my favorite programs to watch as a kid. And the password is, and Alan Ludden was kind of the picture of urbane charm. And for those of us who know, he and Betty White fell in love. Betty White was one of the most extraordinary contestants on Password. She was so brilliant. And it was a great game. It was an at-home game. We used to play it at home, watch it on TV. So I was kind of excited to see that it's made a comeback. Joining us in studio is Doreen Godfrey, who is from Darien, and a dance instructor and a mom, and you won the grand prize on a recent episode of Password. First of all, congratulations.
13: Thank you so much. It was super exciting.
12: How did you find out about this contest to begin with?
13: So it's kind of crazy because I just got a text message from a casting producer.
12: No.
13: Yes. I was over the summer with my family and I got a text message and I completely thought it was spam.
12: Right. Of course.
13: And then they followed up and I looked the person up on LinkedIn and on Instagram and I said, oh, this person really is a casting producer. So I answered back and I said, all I knew of Password was what we talked about with Betty White and how she met her husband and all of that. So I didn't know about the recent show.
12: I didn't know either.
13: Yeah.
12: Is it on network television?
13: It's on NBC.
12: Is it?
13: Yes.
12: It's a daytime game show?
13: It's on at 10 p.m. on NBC. And then on Peacock.
12: 10 p.m.?
13: Yeah. And Jimmy brought it back. I think Jimmy Fallon brought it back by playing it on his show. And then it became so popular that it became its own show. He really is.
12: He is so brilliant. And he was on your episode.
13: Yeah, he's on every episode. He plays
12: But he's
13: everyone.
12: Not the host.
13: No, Kiki Palmer is the host.
12: And who is she?
13: Is
12: she a singer? Who is she?
13: She's everything. She's an actress, a singer.
12: Okay.
13: I think she has her own show. I think so. Something like that. But she's fabulous.
12: Is she?
13: She's amazing.
12: She's fun?
13: Yes.
12: Is she smart?
13: She is smart.
12: Okay.
13: She's smart.
12: And Jimmy Fallon loves the game so much that he makes sure that he plays with people all the time?
13: Every show.
12: That's hilarious.
13: Yes.
12: You know why? It keeps your mind sharp.
13: It really does.
12: Password keeps your mind sharp.
13: I mean, I didn't know much about it. So my daughter and I started playing a lot once the producer was like, okay,
12: Did you have to try out for it?
13: I had 6 rounds of auditions.
12: You did?
13: Yeah. I thought you apply to get on on a show and you just probably just get on the show.
12: Right. That's what
13: if you're good or you know how to play it or whatever. I don't know.
12: Six
13: auditions.
12: Were they auditioning for how good you were at the game?
13: Yes. You had to be good at the game. You had to know how to play because they don't want somebody who's not good at it. I mean, who wants to watch that, right? Like, if you're really bad, that would stink.
12: You're right. They expect the celebrities to sometimes be bad.
13: Yes.
12: Although actors are excellent at Password.
13: Yes.
12: I mean, they're really good at it because when you think about it, they're giving language cues all day long.
13: Yes. Except the one thing that once you start watching a ton of them, right? Like Heidi Klum was on it.
12: Okay.
13: And because she didn't grow up in America, the clues that she would give made no sense. Or if there's like a big generational gap.
12: Yeah.
13: Somebody's like
12: that. Cultural.
13: Yeah.
12: Like if you said Kiki Palmer to me.
13: Yeah.
12: I'd be like, what? That is true. No, that's true.
13: Yes.
12: You have to have that common vocabulary.
13: Yes. And when you have that connection, it's really good, too, with whoever you're playing with.
12: So, Doreen Godfrey, for those who are the uninitiated, Password is a game where you are trying to figure out what the password is with one word clues.
13: Yes.
12: As to the password.
13: Mm-hmm.
12: So, and they have to be one word clues, right?
13: One word. And there's a lot of rules. You can't move your hands, which for me, Italian girl who grew up in Queens, I was literally like sitting on my hands.
12: I would have to sit on my hands too.
13: Yes, you can't use your hands. You can use your face a bit, but not like overly too much. It's more about voice inflection.
12: Mm.
13: And then you could do this thing with your head, which people can't see me. I'm going side to side.
12: Okay.
13: And then you could say like before, and then I would go like this, and you would say
12: after.
13: Yeah.
12: Okay.
13: Ding, ding, ding, ding, ding.
12: So what if I, let's play. So what if I said, Ricky? The password would be what?
13: Lucy.
12: That's right.
13: Yeah. We're so good.
12: See, you
13: should be a celebrity on the show.
12: I would love to play
13: Password. Oh my goodness.
12: Oh my God.
13: Jimmy, Kiki, are you listening?
12: Yeah. I mean, I would really love to play. So, and this is very, how do you think the casting director found you?
13: I really don't. No. So I used to be in the industry like when I was younger. So I was a professional dancer. I went professional when I was about 16. So I did a lot of fun things. I danced for like MTV. I danced for a bunch of shows. And it was an incredible time.
12: If you danced for MTV, does that mean you were in the background in music videos for chatting with Doreen Godfrey?
13: No, I wasn't.
12: You weren't in Michael Jackson's Thriller or anything like that?
13: Wouldn't that be so great? I do know someone who was in Janet Jackson's. He's actually a local dance teacher. He owns a studio. Yeah.
12: Very cool.
13: But no, I did more of like the live shows that they would do, and they would have like runway shows and things like that, and I would be the background.
12: Where'd you grow up? You said
13: Maspeth, Queens.
12: Maspeth.
13: Yes.
12: Italian.
13: Yeah.
12: Totally.
13: Yeah. Both my parents were born in Italy.
12: Were they really?
13: Yes.
12: So you speak Italian?
13: I do.
12: Oh, how fun for you. What part of Italy?
13: San Sostene, Calabria.
12: Calabria.
13: Yes.
12: Southern.
13: Yes. So beautiful.
12: Do you go back?
13: I used to spend my summers there with my grandparents, which we laugh about this now. Like I'm one of 4. But like my grandparents used to just take me for the summer. Like, what about everybody else? So I stayed with them a lot.
12: Where were you in the birth order?
13: I'm number two.
12: So you were just the favorite, basically.
13: Pretty much.
12: Yeah.
13: And I watched Wheel of Fortune all the time. So I feel like that love of game shows, because I would sit there with them and
12: would you watch it in Italian?
13: No, it was in English.
12: Oh,
13: and they
12: okay.
13: were like, you know,
12: I thought maybe there was an Italian version.
13: No, but okay. I would get an answer right. And it was like,
12: and spelling Wheel of Fortune.
13: Yes. I was so brilliant. They thought I was like, they would clap. And my grandmother used to say to me, like, you gotta go on the show. You'd be so good on the show. So what I didn't realize was when you start to meet the other contestants, that what we had was like a boot camp, like an all day boot camp.
12: For Password.
13: Yes. They knew each other from other shows. So
12: really?
13: They were looking at each other going, I know you from Wheel. Oh, I know you from The Wall. Or there's like a circuit of contestants that go on different shows.
12: Are the elite the people that go on Jeopardy? That must be the elite.
13: That must be. Yeah, I don't think we had any of those.
12: That's got to be. Because that's a whole different level. You know, I used to watch Jeopardy. I am really dating myself. Before Alex Trebek, there was a guy named Art Fleming on Jeopardy when I was a kid. And I watched it with my mom all the time. And you know, there was a point in my life where I could get most of them. Now I can't.
13: That's
12: wonderful. Really. I really, but.
13: I've never had that point in my life.
12: Oh, no, I had that point in my life where I could do a lot of Jeopardy. And although the question at the end, the one you bet on, was always really hard.
13: Yeah. And I can't believe the guy who hosts it now, he's the one who won.
12: I know.
13: Over and over and over.
12: It's just okay.
13: Yeah.
12: Don't you agree?
13: I think so, because I feel like that tradition was just like that long standing, like Alex Trebek
12: had a lot of, he had a lot of suave. He really did. Yeah. Alan Ludden did too, by the way.
13: He did. I watched those episodes, because when I was doing all of this research,
12: brilliant.
13: You go back on YouTube and you could find all of these incredible episodes.
12: And a lot of them were in black and white. I mean, I remember watching it in color, but when you look on YouTube, a lot were in black and white. He died of a brain tumor. He died young.
13: Wow.
12: And they never had children.
13: Mm-hmm.
12: And Betty White lived on for many decades afterwards and then shifted her focus to animals.
13: Oh, I didn't know that.
12: Yeah.
13: I watched a lot of her episodes because she can really.
12: She's so smart.
13: Oh my goodness.
12: Do you remember her as Sue Ann Nivens on the Mary Tyler Moore Show?
13: Yes, of course.
12: Do you remember?
13: Yes, I watched those.
12: Before she played Dumb Rose, she played Smart Sue Ann.
13: Yeah.
12: Nobody was smarter than Betty White. Or more beautiful, actually.
13: Yeah.
12: She was beautiful.
13: She was gorgeous. So gorgeous. And just, if you hear her speak outside of her character, she spoke with heart, but with conviction. Like, she believed in what she said. She loved what she did. But she, I don't know, she like radiated, if you see her in interviews, just like love for people and things. And
12: she lived to 99. God bless her.
13: God bless. Yeah.
12: We're chatting with Doreen Godfrey. Now, you're in Darien. Darien's a long way from Maspeth.
13: Yes.
12: Like, how do they greet you in Darien? Do they greet you as an otherworldly creature? How did they greet you?
13: It was so funny. When we first moved there, I was like, it was like Sesame Street. Like, one of these things does not belong. Like,
12: right.
13: I was in like a leather jacket. Exactly.
12: Right.
13: That's what it was. I was in like a black leather jacket. And I remember walking around and being like, what is happening?
12: Why,
13: like,
12: did you choose Darien?
13: So my husband worked with somebody, in finance, and we were looking everywhere.
12: Typical job.
13: New Jersey. My family was in Massapequa. We were looking everywhere.
12: Okay.
13: And at the time, we were living in Long Island City before it was like super built up, which was so cool. Best view of the Empire State Building. It was incredible.
12: No longer. No.
13: Now it's like too many. But we were like, let's go. Let's see where we want to go. And he happened to say, you should really check out our town. And we drove through it, and there was just such a charm. I actually felt like I was in a movie.
12: Yeah, it is like a movie there.
13: I was like, is this for real?
12: Yeah, Tokenika is particularly like a movie.
13: Oh, yeah.
12: It's a restricted movie.
13: Yeah, that's when my girls went to elementary school, Tokenik.
12: Yeah.
13: So it was crazy. And I fell in love. And then we were like, what? We can't afford any of these homes. We're going to be living in like a pool house. And then we saved up and we found a home, and we were like, okay, let's do this.
12: And were the neighbors nice?
13: The nicest.
12: Really?
13: Nicest neighbors. Aww. We actually moved in the day of our neighbor's communion.
12: Oh.
13: Yes. And it was just, they all came over. And
12: really?
13: Even in her communion dress, they all came over to greet us.
12: Is
13: and
12: that
13: brought
12: right?
13: us like brownies and cookies.
12: Come on.
13: I'll never forget. This is so Queens. You ready? They knock on the door and I'm opening the door, a tiny, tiny sliver. And this woman's like, hi, I'm here from the welcome wagon. And I was like, no, thank you. And I like closed the door. My husband was like, what are you doing? It's a welcome wagon. I was like, please, like, what is that for real? Like, what are they selling us? And he goes, you're so New York. Like, you have to. This woman, I finally let her in. She was so lovely. She sat at my kitchen table and she gave me a bag, like a nice tote bag from Palmer's Market.
14: Right.
13: With free everything. Here's your free blowout, your free pizza. Welcome to the neighborhood. And I was like, and this doesn't cost me anything. She's like, no.
14: Right.
13: So welcome to Darien. And I was like, wow, okay.
14: We're back with Doreen Godfrey, who is a transplant Italian mom from Maspeth, Queens, who decided to live in Darien, is happy about it.
13: Yes.
14: And you've got three girls. What are their ages?
13: I have a 16-year-old, a 14-year-old, and a 12-year-old who will be 13 tomorrow.
14: Oh, happy birthday.
13: Thank you, Mackenzie. Happy birthday.
14: Wow. So that was quick. Boom, bada, bum, bada, bum.
13: Yeah. Yeah.
14: That's very quick.
13: I know.
14: So, and how long are you in Connecticut, Doreen?
13: 16 years, because we moved there right when Reagan was a baby.
14: Okay, okay. Mm-hmm. So you're raising your kids in Connecticut, and a casting director found you, and you had to go through six different challenging things.
13: Yep.
14: Now, you're a dancer by profession.
13: Yes.
14: Is dancing a competitive activity?
13: It is. All my girls are competitive dancers, but it doesn't have to be, though.
14: So they're in teams of dance competitions, and they're being judged what? On their formation, on their creativity? What are they being judged on?
13: So that's the hard thing, I think, about dance, is because it's an art, right?
14: Right.
13: And how do you judge art?
14: It always seemed to me to be weird to be judged on dance.
13: Yes, it's tough. I've been a competition judge before, and what I will say is...
14: There was a reality show about that, right?
13: Yes.
14: Dance competition,
13: mm-hmm.
14: right? Crazy
13: and
14: people there.
13: What they do is, yes, you have to, there's synchronicity, there's level of choreography that they can execute, but then there's also like an artistic element to it.
14: So it's
13: and
14: like
13: how
14: ice skating.
13: They portray. Yeah, and it's hard. It's not like gymnastics where it's funny. As dance parents, we sit there in the audience and a lot of the dance parents would look at me and say, but what does that mean? Like, how did that person win? And I would look at them and say, there's no judge. It's not like gymnastics where you get like this score for this element and you have these elements that you have to execute. Dance is really like, did the judge love that?
14: That's
13: does this
14: right.
13: judge know tap really
14: right.
13: well? Because they may not look at tap and realize the level of difficulty just because the person's not flipping around, but look how fast they're moving their feet, you know, and the musicality. It's really hard to judge it. And that's what makes it hard. It's become this huge level of competition. And I love what the competition teaches my girls, but at the same time, I tell my students and I tell my daughters this, like, that doesn't define you. These awards do not define you. There have been incredible dancers that to this day will say, I never won at competition, never. And Charli D'Amelio actually danced at the spot, which is where I teach. And we went to go see her. The elite teams went to go see her in En Juliet on Broadway. And she said, I never won. I never won. I wasn't a big winner at competitions, but I loved it. And I performed
14: it
13: because she loved being on stage.
14: And you could see the love in it and people attached themselves to her joy in doing it.
13: Mm-hmm.
14: Yeah.
13: Yeah.
14: Which, you know, they felt was authentic, that she wasn't faking.
13: Yeah.
14: That was the point, right?
13: Exactly.
14: Yeah.
13: And that was fun for me because when it happened so quickly. I was sitting backstage and they were saying to me right before we were about to go out, remember your intros. You weren't allowed to say where you lived.
14: No.
13: I couldn't say the dance studio that I worked for.
14: So what did you say in Password?
13: I was supposed to say, I'm a mom. I have three girls. They're competitive dancers. And I'm also a dance mom. And then as I was talking to my fellow contestant backstage, they were filming another show. The producer was next to us. And I said to her, oh, my goodness, we listened to so much. We played so much Password, my daughter, Mackenzie, and I, that we made up a fun dance to the beginning. And the producer was like, wait, what did you just say? And I said, we made up a dance. And they were like, would you be willing to do it on the show? And I said, sure. They said, would you be willing to teach Jimmy and Kiki? And Karamo Brown was the other celebrity. And I said,
14: I never heard
13: of
14: that person.
13: Yeah, sure.
14: Who's
13: and
14: Karamo Brown?
13: He was on Queer Eye for the Straight Guy, and he has his own show. I think it films in Stanford, I believe. So then I said, yeah, no problem. And because for me, that's like
14: that
13: second
14: is the coolest
13: nature.
14: Thing.
13: So I showed them the dance.
14: Did you?
13: And then on the show, they got up and they did it with me.
14: And Jimmy Fallon loves
13: so
14: that
13: fun.
14: Stuff. He's such an improviser. He's such a great dancer.
13: He really is. And so is Kiki. I mean, very talented.
14: Oh,
13: and Karamo.
14: Wow.
13: Everybody did it. Everybody got up and did the dance. Yeah. It was really fun. So I was like, to be able to dance and do a little something like that and be on the show, it was like all my worlds came together.
14: And you won.
13: And I won.
14: How much did you win?
13: It was crazy. $25,000.
14: And how much did they take out?
13: I don't know. I have to pay taxes. But they don't take, they give you the full 25.
14: Oh, I thought that they take out, you know, like the lottery winners, like they take it out. No, they don't.
13: They don't.
14: Oh, that's good. Okay.
13: Yeah. So
14: you
13: it's.
14: You can take off your good. Expenses.
13: I know.
14: I'm teasing.
13: Right.
14: Right. And where was it filmed?
13: New Jersey.
14: Okay.
13: Yeah. It was super nice. But it was funny. Every time I played the practice rounds, when we got down to, so we both tied games. So the other contestant won one, I won one.
14: Oh.
13: So it came down to the buzzer.
14: Really?
13: And every time that we came to the buzzer one, I lost because I was too afraid to buzz in early. If you buzz in early
14: and
13: you lose, you automatically send your opponent to the bonus round. So Kiki rips off the thing super dramatically and she starts to read it and she was like, lasso.
14: Oh yeah, what was something your clue? Else. What was it?
13: It was, the clue was lasso and then it was rodeo and then I buzzed in.
14: Rope.
13: And I thought it was going to be
14: not rope,
13: either clown or cowboy. And it was cowboy.
14: Yeah. If I would think lasso, I would think rope.
13: I know. But yeah, and I buzzed in and
14: you
13: there
14: got
13: we go.
14: It.
13: I got it. It's crazy. But then, you know, there's that dramatic pause, right? Where she's like, that's the password.
14: Such a pleasure to meet you.
13: Thank you.
14: Doreen
13: you too.
14: Godfrey, congrats on everything.
13: Thank you for having me.
15: 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Weather update.
1: Partly sunny and warm and moderately humid the rest of this afternoon in below 80s. Partly cloudy tonight near 70. Partly sunny, very warm and humid tomorrow. There will be a few scattered afternoon showers in the mid-80s. I'm meteorologist Paul Piorek on WICC.
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16: From ABC News, I'm Wayne Cabot. Oil just surged to $101 a barrel, the highest all summer, amid claims and counterclaims about what Iran is and isn't blowing up or seizing.
17: Iran had said yesterday that they had captured an underwater U.S. drone, but the U.S. military, as an official told us, that it was a drone that had malfunctioned and it was an older model, not something that was actually collecting any sensitive or classified data. So really not that big of a deal. But overnight, as we saw, the U.S. hitting those Iranian oil tankers and Iran retaliating against this.
16: Traces of uranium at undeclared sites in Iran have been reported by weapons inspectors. And today, the International Atomic Energy Agency reported Iran to the U.N. Security Council for the first time in 20 years. Nothing will likely come of this. Iran allies China and Russia have veto power. AI already is rogue, says a researcher at Anthropic who quit after claiming AI will be able to kill humans soon. That led an official at OpenAI to say, we humans are losing control. ABC's Elizabeth Schulze.
18: The companies are calling for more coordination between governments and businesses to beef up cybersecurity now. But keep in mind, at the same time that they are sounding the alarm, they are racing and competing to advance this tech. Both OpenAI and Anthropic set to go public within months. Meta also just released its own AI personal assistant called Muse. It can send your emails, book travel, pay bills. You will have to share your payment info or passwords. And Meta says they will be stored securely in the cloud. But that tech is raising privacy concerns.
16: We'll credit new tech for allowing the TSA to tell if there's water in that water bottle you're carrying at the airport or something else. They're considering letting people in pre-check carry that water through security. Flight recorders indicate that the pilots of that Amazon jet that crashed in Miami couldn't get the landing gear down in time and weren't able to deploy the thrust reversers. You're listening to ABC News.
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16: Men who take GLP-1 drugs to lose weight have a 7% higher chance of losing something else, their hair, says a study in the Journal of Investigative Dermatology.
19: There can also be pattern baldness for men and women. For men, they typically notice it in concentrated areas like their temples or their crown. For women, if they're experiencing it, they can notice it in their hairline as a widening part. Important to make sure that you're understanding the reason why you're experiencing hair loss. It can happen for a variety of reasons. Thyroid abnormalities, iron deficiency, nutritional deficiencies. Again, rapid weight loss itself can cause it. So talking to a provider, getting to the bottom of it, because the treatment might be different from person to person.
16: ABC News medical correspondent there, Dr. Darian Sutton. Today, the American Bar Association voted to eliminate the diversity requirement for law schools. The ABA saying it had to be recognized by a growing number of state courts and the Federal Department of Education. President Trump told FDNY members that days after 9/11, he was at Ground Zero, where another building was in danger of falling, and that two FDNY firefighters lifted him up and carried him from the rubble. It appears to be the first time he has said that. He didn't claim in yesterday's speech that, as he had before, that he was present at Ground Zero on 9/11. Back to school, no shredded lettuce, no jalapenos at many districts that ABC News has reached out to. Neither is part of any active recall, but districts say that they're acting out of an abundance of caution. Wayne Cabot, ABC News.
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2: 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Weather update.
3: Partly sunny and warm and moderately humid the rest of this afternoon in the low 80s. Partly cloudy tonight near 70. Partly sunny, very warm and humid tomorrow. There will be a few scattered afternoon showers in the mid 80s. I'm meteorologist Paul Piorek on WICC.
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4: Milford police and city leaders are considering options on what to do with flock cameras. A complaint issued by the Milford Police Department Employees Union followed a discussion about getting rid of the devices by the Board of Aldermen. The board agreed to pause new cameras and remove previously installed cameras in residential areas, but the union says the cameras support their work. Some cameras around the entrance points to the city will remain in place. The union has a formal meeting with the state labor board scheduled for November 19th to further the discussion. And state officials say at least 534 students are unhoused to start the school year. Fairfield County accounts for 98 of them. It's an increase from the 464 students who were reported homeless at the start of the school year last year. Sarah Fox is the chief executive officer of the Connecticut Coalition to End Homelessness, and she says the rise has a direct correlation to the state's affordability crisis. The crisis is also impacting community colleges, where one in seven students are requesting support for housing. I'm Chris Williams with WICC News.
5: Don't miss the Fairfield University School of Graduate Studies around the region every weekday with Melissa in the morning. Melissa brings you the biggest news from Connecticut and around the region.
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9: From ABC News, I'm Chuck Severson. Breaking news minutes ago, Supreme Court Justice Brett Kavanaugh, who oversees Missouri federal courts, has denied the emergency appeal by Republicans seeking to preserve a GOP-favored U.S. House districts map for the November election. He did not explain his decision. The ruling is a win for Democrats. U.S. officials confirm another air attack on an Iranian oil tanker today in the Persian Gulf. This after attacks on three Iranian tankers last weekend in response to an Iranian airstrike. The Iranians are touting a notable capture, says ABC News senior Pentagon reporter Louis Martinez.
10: We have confirmation from a U.S. official that, yes, appears that Iran is in possession of a drone that is called a large underwater drone. And in this case, the U.S. official telling us that it malfunctioned about a day ago and that it contained neither classified sonar nor radar equipment.
9: The Pentagon's casualty database has been updated to show an additional 30 troops wounded in the Iran war recently. That makes 820 U.S. troops wounded, 18 others killed. Potentially affecting gasoline prices, oil prices going up more. Global oil closing around $97 a barrel. Investors concerned about air attacks on Saudi Arabian oil facilities by Iran-backed Houthi rebels. Diesel fuel, which powers trucks that carry food and many other products, has been at a record high, says GasBuddy senior analyst Patrick Dahan.
11: At $5.87, diesel could now head closer to $6 a gallon. And these attacks could also delay the potential seasonal decline that we tend to see in gasoline. So Americans may not see much break at the pump when it comes to gasoline, and diesel still could continue to rise.
9: The British government announcing sanctions against businesses and those who do business with Israeli settlements in the West Bank. UK pressuring Israel for a two-state solution. 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
2: 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Weather update.
3: Partly sunny and warm and moderately humid the rest of this afternoon in the low 80s. Partly cloudy tonight near 70. Partly sunny, very warm and humid tomorrow. There will be a few scattered afternoon showers in the mid 80s. I'm meteorologist Paul Piorek on WICC.
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12: We're in a very exciting time for Connecticut. Some major pieces of property, specifically in Fairfield County, believe it or not, are

0: Cannot wait to get some of the scoop. What came out of last week's meeting?
1: Yeah, last week's meeting was really a recap of our community engagement process, really what Stratford told us through that process and how it's shaping our plans. You know, we ran a very robust community engagement process where we had a survey that was filled out by over about 1,100 respondents. We also then went and met with each district in Stratford as well at a more, smaller scale for meetings. So we've really taken the summer to engage the community, and this was our opportunity to meet with the community again with our planning team and provide them with an update on kind of what emerging planning principles were coming to the forefront and, you know, what we heard through the engagement process from the community.
0: And part of the engagement process, not to cut in, Peter, but that included that online survey that was up for quite some time. You got more than 1,000 responses. What was some of the feedback you got?
1: Yeah, I mean, the real emerging planning principles are, you know, people in Stratford want to be reconnected to their waterfront. So this waterfront's substantial. It's over 4,000 linear feet. So to put that in terms people can understand, it's basically you could walk the length of 11 and a half football fields, end zone to end zone, along the waterfront. So, creating that opportunity for the community will be great. Another big theme we're hearing is that they want a coastal community, an authentic coastal community, not a generic development, which no surprise to us. I think, you know, up and down the New England coast, there's a ton of character. And, you know, that's something they'd like to see replicated here. They'd also like to see, you know, active, healthy living promoted through parks, recreation, and open space. We have great deal of land here, and we've hired the best of the best in field operations as our landscape architect to create a very robust and differentiated open space and park system where it's really a string of pearls along the waterfront that you'll be able to experience different unique opportunities at each different leg of the trail. You know, there's also a demonstrated understanding that Stratford needs to grow its economy and its tax base. And we had Mike Freemuth, a consultant for the town, at the meeting discuss the preliminary impacts that this project projects to have on the town's tax base. And it's a very big, impact that will be recurring, you know, over time once built out. And then, you know, the obvious concerns we heard from the community are traffic, sustainability and coastal resiliency and flood management. So those have been at the forefront of our planning process from the get-go. And, you know, finally, but not least important by any stretch, is to honor Stratford's history of innovation while creating a place for the future. This is the birthplace of the helicopter was on the site. The development of the Corsairs, the development of Sikorsky flying boats, and later on, the Abrams tank. So a ton of innovation tied to this site, and we want to make sure that we're creating a place for the future that gives a nod to the history of innovation in Stratford and at the site specifically.
0: And forgive me, Peter, because I'm sure this is early on. You know, again, these are just ideas and I would think concepts that are being thrown out there by both residents and people of your development team. But I just want to get a little bit more detail so I can understand. You said they want authentic coastal communities. What do you mean by that?
1: I think there's so many cheap developments these days that get thrown up, very quickly without having any continuity to them. So, you know, part of our entitlement process here is we'll be submitting a general development master plan to the town at the end of December. That's really our framework for the future development of the site. And what that'll contain is certain standards to comply with for future development. So, you know, what the community is really getting at there is they don't want to see a bunch of blocks and buildings. They want to see more immersive landscape. They want to see activated streetscapes. They want to see retail at the ground level, restaurants, and they really want a place. So, you know, creating a real place and making it feel authentic as an authentic coastal community is really what they're getting at. They just don't want another development. This needs to be a place and a place where people in Stratford can come and, gather and enjoy, the waterfront and enjoy, you know, all the retail and all the mix of uses that we'll have here, you know, for the next 100 years.
0: So does that kind of include having boardwalks, for example?

0: example, or walking paths, or being able to access with either, you know, strollers or dogs or what have you, the waterfront in a recreational way that's not overdeveloped. Is that a kind of a, I would say, a Cliff Notes version of what you're saying?
1: Absolutely. Definitely on the waterfront, and then also to the interior of the site. So you don't want to just build this great waterfront and, you know, forget the rest of the site and over-densify it. So what we have, you know, plans to date is another park that goes through the middle of the site, connecting wetland to wetland, and, you know, provides frontage for the buildings that are going to be, you know, further back, closer to Main Street and away from the waterfront. So, you know, it's really about making sure that the streetscape and the experience at the street level is enjoyable for the residents, and that, you know, architecturally it's, you know, significant, and it's not just another generic type development that you might see, you know, getting built elsewhere.
0: Peter Cabrera is here, a principal and executive vice president of Point Stratford Renewal, which is the team redeveloping the former Army engine plant in Stratford. A week ago, they had their second townwide community meeting, and there are more, I believe, coming up later this year. As mentioned before, Peter, you said that you plan to hopefully submit a general master plan to the town by December of this year. And I want to continue kind of getting into the details. I know this is, again, a very collaborative effort. We're very early on in the redevelopment of this property. But something else you had mentioned was the park system matters to people. And I believe, if I heard you correctly, you said to have in mind a string of pearls. Did I hear that correctly? And what do you mean by that?
1: Yeah. So, and it's a term that I stole from our landscape architect, so field operations. But essentially, you know, along the waterfront, you don't want to create just a contiguous path that is, you know, uniform throughout. You want to create different opportunities for recreation, for more active recreation, more passive, you know, walkability is critical, and being able to enjoy, you know, riding your bike as well. So designing these parks and, you know, walkways and trails with, you know, pedestrians first in mind is critical. And so, you know, throughout the waterfront, which, as I mentioned before, it's about the length of 11 and a half football fields, there'll be different opportunities along the way where, you know, one section of the park could be a little more retail focused with more, you know, opportunities. One will be more recreation focused, where, you know, there'll be places to, you know, play. And then there'll be points in the park where you feel more immersed in the landscape, and then points where, you know, you're getting closer to the waterfront. So creating that differentiated kind of string of pearls along the waterfront in the park system will create a very unique experience for residents and visitors to the site that we're very excited about.
0: To learn more information on that project and to hear the full conversation, be sure to go back and listen to the full segment listed on our website at voiceofct.com under Melissa in the Morning.
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7: Men who take GLP-1 drugs to lose weight have a 7% higher chance of losing something else, their hair, says a study in the Journal of Investigative Dermatology.
8: There can also be pattern baldness for men and women. For men, they typically notice it in concentrated areas like their temples or their crown. For women, if they're experiencing it, they can notice it in their hairline as a widening part. Important to make sure that you're understanding the reason why you're experiencing hair loss. It can happen for a variety of reasons. Thyroid abnormalities, iron deficiency, nutritional deficiencies. Again, rapid weight loss itself can cause it. So talking to a provider, getting to the bottom of it, because the treatment might be different from person to person.
7: ABC News medical correspondent there, Dr. Darian Sutton. Today, the American Bar Association voted to eliminate the diversity requirement for law schools. The ABA saying it had to be recognized by a growing number of state courts and the Federal Department of Education. President Trump told FDNY members that days after 9/11, he was at Ground Zero, where another building was in danger of falling, and that two FDNY firefighters lifted him up and carried him from the rubble. It appears to be the first time he has said that. He didn't claim in yesterday's speech that, as he had before, that he was present at Ground Zero on 9/11. Back to school, no shredded lettuce, no jalapenos at many districts that ABC News has reached out to. Neither is part of any active recall, but districts say that they're acting out of an abundance of caution. Wayne Cabot, ABC News.
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6: 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Weather update.
14: Partly sunny and warm and moderately humid the rest of this afternoon in the low 80s. Partly cloudy tonight near 70. Partly sunny, very warm and humid tomorrow. There will be a few scattered afternoon showers in the mid-80s. I'm meteorologist Paul Piorek on WICC.
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15: This year's 9/11 remembrance ceremony in Lower Manhattan will include a new moment of silence and bell toll on what will mark 25 years since the terror attacks. In the past, there's been six moments of silence during the ceremony, but the 9/11 Memorial and Museum officials say there will be another one to honor the service and sacrifice for all those who have passed away from 9/11-related health effects. That will happen after the reading of the names of the victims. Tens of thousands of first responders, construction workers, and others have become ill with cancers and other health issues, and many have died. And a business in Ansonia has been damaged following a fire. The blaze broke out Tuesday afternoon at the Legacy Lounge at 232 Main Street. No injuries were reported, and the cause of the fire is under investigation. I'm Chris Williams with WICC News.
6: 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It's time for the Medical Minute. 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
16: It's one of the leading killers in the United States, but now there is hope for potential treatment. Pharmaceutical company AstraZeneca saying that their new drug is the first to help reduce symptoms of chronic obstructive pulmonary disease, also known as COPD. Two clinical trials show that the monoclonal antibody known as tozorakimab reduced flare-ups of COPD by more than 30% in current and former smokers. These flare-ups have been shown to cause more than 2,500 ER visits every single day, and only half of COPD patients live more than 3.5 years after their first severe flare-up. CDC numbers show that an estimated 16 million Americans have been diagnosed with COPD, and while smoking is the main cause of the condition, roughly 1 in 4 people that get diagnosed have never smoked at all. Recent studies, for example, have shown an increased risk in firefighters or those exposed to workplace dust or chemical fumes. Those living with the disease often experience frequent coughing or wheezing and may get short of breath during everyday activities. These new clinical trial results were just presented at a medical conference and published in a research journal. And the company says it's hoping for FDA approval sometime early next year. With your Medical Minute, I'm Yuri Benachev.
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7: From ABC News, I'm Wayne Cabot. Oil just surged to 101 a barrel, the highest all summer, amid claims and counterclaims about what Iran is and isn't blowing up or seizing.
1: Iran had said yesterday that they had captured an underwater U.S. drone, but the U.S. military, as an official told us, that it was a drone that had malfunctioned, and it was an older model, not something that was actually collecting any sensitive or classified data. So really not that big of a deal. But overnight, as we saw, the U.S. hitting those Iranian oil tankers and Iran retaliating against this.
7: Traces of uranium at undeclared sites in Iran have been reported by weapons inspectors. And today, the International Atomic Energy Agency reported Iran to the U.N. Security Council for the first time in 20 years. Nothing will likely come of this. Iran allies China and Russia have veto power. AI already is rogue, says a researcher at Anthropic who quit after claiming AI will be able to kill humans soon. That led an official at OpenAI to say, we humans are losing control. ABC's Elizabeth Schulze.
21: The companies are calling for more coordination between governments and businesses to beef up cybersecurity now. But keep in mind, at the same time they are sounding the alarm, they are racing and competing to advance this tech. Both OpenAI and Anthropic set to go public within months. Meta also just released its own AI personal assistant called Muse. It can send your emails, book travel, pay bills. You will have to share your payment info or passwords, and Meta says they will be stored securely in the cloud, but that tech is raising privacy concerns.
7: We'll credit new tech for allowing the TSA to tell if there's water in that water bottle you're carrying at the airport or something else. They're considering letting people in pre-check carry that water through security. Flight recorders indicate that the pilots of that Amazon jet that crashed in Miami couldn't get the landing gear down in time and weren't able to deploy the thrust reversers. You're listening to ABC News.
6: 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Now, another in-depth interview with Lisa Wexler.
22: Governor Ned Lamont, who is running for a third term as the Democratic choice, and on the ballot, you'll see Ryan Fazio as the Republican choice. Governor Lamont, you there? Okay. Hi, Governor, you there?
23: Right here, Lisa.
22: Hi, hi. Did you get stuck on the merit? We were hoping to see you in person today. Merit was a mess this morning.
23: I'm sorry about that. I had a meeting up here.
22: Okay.
23: I didn't make it. What happened on the merit?
22: I passed a car that was just like by itself stranded and blocking two lanes. And for miles and miles and miles north, those poor people, I could see, you know, they just took another half an hour to an hour to get to where they needed to go. You know what I mean? Like, it was just like that. That's what happens on the merit. If there's no shoulder, there's nowhere to go. It just stood there and blocked traffic. Anyway. Governor Lamont, hello, hello, and welcome, and thanks for taking time out of a busy campaign season to come back on the show. I went on a rant this morning about these new physical fitness numbers, which are abysmal. 45% of our Connecticut kids can't pass a basic fitness test. This isn't even the presidential one. This is just your basic physical fitness. And the numbers came out about Connecticut and American kids doing so poorly. We're 30 points below where we're supposed to be in proficiency of reading alone as a nation. Only 8% of American kids are in the top tier in math. And I don't have to tell you the numbers in Connecticut. They're really pretty woeful. So I want to ask you right away, you're getting some heat because you chose Miguel Cardona and you personally approved a consultancy contract to a volunteer board to pay him $250,000. What is it that you... Why did you do that? And what is it that you expect Miguel Cardona to be able to do?
23: Wow. So do you want to do fitness, reading, and math, or Miguel Cardona?
22: I want to do Miguel Cardona. Well, it's all about education, right? It's all the same conversation.
23: All about it.
22: Yeah.
23: So here's the deal. He's leading the Pathways Commission, which is made up of superintendents and workforce, some private sector, and trying to make sure that kids have a pathway, get out of elementary school, getting out of high school, internship programs at high school, apprentice programs at community college, ways that we can smooth the pathway. Right now you graduate, then now what? You start all over again. I just figured Miguel Cardona is the ideal person to do that because A, he was commissioner of education here. He knows all the players. And he can get things done in this politics. And more importantly, is the former secretary of education he can take a look at best practices around the country, places we can learn from. So I thought he was a very good person to do this. But I wanted him more involved, not just as a titular head of the commission, but also doing a lot of the legwork with him and his partners. So called Cardona Solutions. That's why they're going to be able to do a lot of the legwork and administrative work to make sure we don't just have ideas, but how we can implement them.
22: So this is for kids after they graduate to know what to do next?
23: In part. It's also, when you're in school, so we get more practitioners into high school. So you know what advanced manufacturing is.
22: Oh,
23: so you know
22: I
23: what
22: see.
23: Okay. A law career or these things are. Maybe we set up internship programs. I like the idea, it's me personally. Miguel's going to do his own thing. But I like making education practical. So if you're studying accounting, there's a reason why you're studying and how you apply it in the real world.
22: Okay. Okay. And then moving further back in the chain, how do we improve? And I want to just say this with a little bit of opinion. We've been having a robust discussion on the air today about the trend toward lack of competition, both academic and in physical. In other words, the idea, one of our callers said that Stanford got rid of tracking based on academic performance. So you don't have honors classes anymore, which shocked me. It's the only way I got through school, Governor Lamont. And also this idea that during the Obama administration, they decided to move away from competition in physical fitness, which was kind of a disaster. Because, you know, really, I mean, I personally think kids need to learn how to compete. They need to learn how to win and to lose. It's good. It's not a bad thing. We shouldn't make it a bad thing. But we have teachers that are giving kids F even if they get the right answer on a math exam, problem, if they don't do it the right way. And I just want to hear your thoughts about how we're going to get back into the basics and improve our education, because the outcomes are dismal. They're terrible.
23: But much better than the national average. Here's what I would say, Lisa. I like what we're doing on a universal pre-K and early childhood. I like that because I think sometimes education starts too late. I know, and I hear from every single kindergarten teacher, those kids who have been read to in, say, pre-K or earlier, they're much more ready for learning and reading and even math than those that have not. So I like that. Secondly, I like phonetics. That's the way a lot of us learn to read. I like a lot of the after-school programs. We got over, I gave this $10, $12 million just to help teachers learn to teach reading and make sure we have more programs to help people read. If you can't read, you cannot get by in life. And a corollary to that is when it comes to reading, math, and fitness, get the damn phones out of the schools, especially the elementary schools. I want you doing math yourself. I want you doing the reading yourself, not have some bot read to you. And by the way, that's the same thing for fitness. Be part of a team. Be part of a soccer team with a coach. That's about fitness. That's about teamwork. And that's about character.
22: We're chatting with Governor Ned Lamont. Barbara from Shelton wants to know, what is happening in Connecticut regarding the recent tax break with regard to school credits and private school? She's a grandmother. She's helping to pay for three grandchildren in parochial school. And she wants to know, is she going to get the benefit of this new tax break? You know what she's talking about, right? I don't remember the exact
23: amount. I know exactly what she's talking about. It's still being defined by Connecticut's own Linda McMahon and the Department of Education. What we do know is it's a $1,700 tax break for those that go to parochial schools and private schools and maybe some after-school programs like I was just describing for public schools. And they're going to be administered by some amorphous not-for-profit. So let's take a look and see what it is. Obviously, intellectually, it makes some sense to me. If the federal government wants to give you $1,700 so you can better education for your kids, I'm sympathetic. But, you know, God is in the details. Let's see what it is first. We don't know yet.
22: So Connecticut per se, and you as a governor, you're not taking a position with respect to this. It's a federal thing and that's it?
23: In part, I want to make sure it's something we can administer. I do want to make sure, Lisa, that it's not something that discriminates against public schools. So like I said before, if this can also be used for an after-school reading program at your local public school as well. That's very important to me.
22: I want to continue on the subject of kids. We're chatting with Governor Lamont. You might have seen this morning that at least 534 children are experiencing homelessness in Connecticut as of September 4th, and that's up a bit since even last year. And the study said that nearly 5,000 students experienced some kind of homelessness during the last school year. As governor, as a leader going for a third term, you know, do you have any solutions for this? What do you make of this data? Nobody wants to see a kid not have a home. It's terrible.
23: No, often they are couch surfing or staying with a relative, but all of that is bad. I mean, if you want a kid to be able to succeed in life, they got to be in a place they call home. And that place you call home is also affiliated with a school. So that's how you get some consistency in your life. So if it's 534, that's 534 too many. You know, we've got the shelters. We got the hotline. We're trying to take care of these kids, make sure they have not just a temporary place, but a full-time place. We're building more housing than, you know, ever before, at least multifamily housing we ever have. That's part of a longer-term solution. Short-term, I need a place that these kids can call home.
22: There's a debate going on statewide, Governor Lamont, about flock license plate cameras. Actually, Milford's very interesting. It's been profiled nationally now because they're one of the first towns to say no and no more. And at the same time, we're hearing that we have a bunch of proliferating bus school cameras as well. You know, you're the leader of the state. We've spoken about this before. When you get back as the leader in the legislature, will you be proposing legislation on this at all with respect to these flock cameras and the proliferation of these automated license plate readers? And do you see a difference between those on the road in general and those on school buses?
23: Well, we did, as you know, Lisa, last time we said you got to get rid of this information after 21 days. You can't share it with ICE or any of those other federal agencies. This is our data. We're keeping it. And here's the deal. Police across the board say these license plate readers are really an invaluable law and order tool. Stolen vehicles, missing people, it's very invaluable. Yet people across the state say, this is friggin' Big Brother, get out of my life. So what I'm hearing, and I'll get a report from the police, including the head of Milford Police Department, I think within a week. And then we'll have a chance to take a look at that and see if that requires, some new legislation. But I think target those license plates that are at risk, the stolen car and those type of things. Why are you taking a broad sweep of all license plates? I can see why that's unnerving to people. If you need to keep it for a week or so, I understand that. Make sure people know absolutely that's not going to any out-of-state people unless there's a criminal investigation or something like that. And why are there so many of these things? Do we need them on every street corner? I mean, down in Greenwich, they tell me, look, if they're stolen cars, they all leave at four different exits. Maybe a camera there. You don't need them all over the place. So I think there's some compromises. The school bus, I think, makes some sense. I want to know if some guy's speeding by a school bus when the safety bar is out and says, stop, that's really dangerous for our kids.
22: Yeah. I can see that with the school bus. I think it's a very specific kind of danger, a very targeted kind of behavior. I can see that with the school bus, which incidentally is not Flock. It's a different company. But this this proliferation of data and getting to know where I'm going, I think the balance of I think personally it is an intrusion on my freedom as a citizen. And I understand that, if there were all eyes on everybody, theoretically, no bad people would be doing bad things. But you know what, Governor? That is not a free society. That's not where we want to live. And I don't want to live in a place like that. I don't want to be watched every moment. And if somebody gets away once in a while with a stolen car, it is what it is. But I don't want that for me. You know what I mean? I don't. So I'm just...
23: Yep, no, I hear you loud and clear. Well, that's why we put a moratorium on this a month or so ago. That's why they're taking a look at other alternatives. If it's a stolen car, we know what that license plate is. I'd like to be able to track that license plate. I don't know why I have to track every other license plate. So that's sort of the debate we're having up here now. Just leave the rest of us alone.
22: Yeah. Okay, let's go to Mike from Shelton, who's been patiently waiting a long time to get on the air with you. Mike from Shelton, go ahead, please. You're on the air with Governor Ned Lamont.
2: Thank you for taking my call. My question to the governor is, what is your position on the rising popularity and power of the Democratic Socialist Movement?
22: Thank you, Mike.
23: Hey, Mike, fair question. Look, I'm the first governor that comes out of business. I started up a business. I believe in a small business. I think it's the engine of growth and opportunity. So I just start with that when people talk about slogans like democratic socialism. But more broadly, what do they mean? They mean that I think health care is a right. We ought to do a better job making it affordable for everybody. So sometimes these slogans take on a lot of different meanings, but I think you know where I come from as a person and a governor.
22: Okay, Mike, are you, all right. Thank you very much, Governor Lamont. There's a question. Will you put a moratorium on data centers, Governor Lamont? Joanna wants to know that.
23: Hey, Joanna. Here's the deal. Those big AI data centers not happening in Connecticut. I have not allowed them to happen. They suck too much electricity. And when they take electricity off the grid, that means we're more likely to have price spikes. And that would be higher rates for you. So we said no to that. And I think we ought to take a look at the idea of giving any type of incentives, even for the smaller data centers, maybe the ones that you put in your own company. Those aren't AI data centers. They're just for local enterprise. So you can see I'm very hesitant.
22: Okay, Governor Lamont, I got a whole bunch more questions for you from listeners here. There are a bunch of questions about the public benefits that keeps coming up. That seems to be something that Ryan Fazio keeps pounding on. And I know yesterday you guys sat four seats away from each other at a bond commission, a meeting where the idea of electric bills and utility costs, it just keeps coming up. What is your view, your very clear view on this about the rising cost of electricity in Connecticut?
23: So New England in general has had high electric prices for a long time. We're about the only state in the country that reduced rates as of, a few months ago. We have a long way to go. Very small piece of this, or a piece of this, is related to what they call the public benefits charge. Most of it's related to high price of natural gas and generation and an old distribution system that requires upgrade. That's where we hold Eversource and UI accountable. Lisa, make sure that every dime goes to reliability and efficiency on the grid. No overpriced salaries or lobbying fees. The public benefits charge is a bit of a political football. Right now, by the way, it's not even a charge. It's a credit on your bill. But it can go up or down, often based upon the price of natural gas. But you pay for your nuclear power out of the public benefits charge. So, you can't say I'm going to eliminate it. All you're really saying is I'm going to shift it from one, category to maybe the taxpayers or maybe the bondholders.
22: I see.
23: But I'm sympathetic to the idea of doing everything we can to hold Eversource accountable and continue to do everything we can to reduce rates like we did a few months ago.
22: Governor Lamont, moving sideways, the utility of water with this new regional water authority, we saw that the person who's going to occupy the first executive position there is going to earn about $500,000 a year, which is kind of a big number. It is a big job, but it's still kind of a big number. I think it was shocking for a lot of people. The way you understand it right now, is the Regional Water Authority going to be having any oversight from PURA at all?
23: I think PURA at the end of the day had to sign off on the deal, but I think your real question is, do they have rate regulation over water?
22: Mm.
23: Right now, it's a board or commission made up of mayors. You mentioned Mike Frieda, who I guess is going to be executive director. He's the mayor of North Haven. So that group right now has the authority to say yay or nay, and they represent people who are going to be impacted by these rates. But I'm happy to sit down with the legislature as well. Maybe we want to go further. Maybe you want PURA, which regulates electric rates, also to regulate water rates. And that does not go into purification and safety of our water system. We don't want to pay for it. And I do worry, Lisa, about somebody paying a big premium to buy the water company.
22: Me too.
23: And jamming the ratepayers with that excess cost. We're not going to let that happen.
22: I mean, they got such a huge profit, Eversource. What a sweet deal for them. Unbelievable. Really? I thought. I mean, Anyway, a lot of people were against it, but it happened anyway. We're chatting with Governor Lamont. Governor Lamont, I have a couple of questions for you and a thought for you. You know that there's the Psychiatric Review Board, and the Psychiatric Review Board is a board of psychiatrists, not judges and not lawyers, but psychiatrists, doctors, and they get to decide whether or not somebody is well enough to leave a psychiatric prison, CVH, which is essentially, you know, a place where people can't leave, but they've been sentenced, they've been found not guilty by reason of insanity. But in one particular case of the man who ate the eyeball of somebody after he buried the rest of the body, he was sentenced to a 60 years after a jury found him guilty. The judge sentenced him to 60 years because what he did was he took advantage. He was psychotic and he took advantage of someone who offered him a meal. And he killed the person and then he ate his eye. And of course, he was completely out of his mind. And he was. And so he was sentenced by a jury not to go to a regular jail, but to spend the rest of his days at CVH. And then the Psychiatric Review Board, after only 10 years, let him out. And our law says that when he goes to a group home, the group home can't know anything about his history. And not only that, we know that outside a hospital setting, people cannot be forced to take their meds. So the thing that kept him stable in the psychiatric hospital is no longer a fail-safe mechanism on the outside. And you know what, Governor Lamont? I think this is a problem in Connecticut. My own opinion as a probate judge who has presided over thousands of these hearings, I don't think a psychiatric review board should be able to overturn this kind of a jury verdict and a judge's decision on a fact pattern like that. And I would ask you to please take a look at this and maybe change the composition of the review board, maybe give them some boundaries. They can't do certain things. They can't reduce the sentence by more than make it up 20%, but just something, because this is not the only fact pattern that happened this year like that. There was another one. And I am very alarmed.
23: Well, I can see why. The idea that you're not allowed to know the history of this individual or the meds they got to take seems insane to me. I got to look into that. Chief Justice Mullen, he's the chief of our Supreme Court, is going to open up a new branch of court. It's going to be related to mental health.
22: I know.
23: You know, right now we have
22: in New Haven.
23: Family and
22: yep.
23: you've got, you know, really complex litigation cases. More and more is related to mental health, Lisa. And if you go to one of our correctional facilities, we're spending more on mental health and addiction there than we are anywhere else.
22: Wow.
23: That's what is accumulated. And so I think it really makes sense how you hold that person accountable. What is the right place for them? And what is the just, you know, by the same token, they committed a crime. Whatever your mental state, you committed a serious crime. So you got to get that right. So maybe the review board is not the right way to do it. Maybe the chief is on to something with judges having a lot more authority. And they can have a psychiatrist there as part of the testimony, but they can't be overruled by the psychiatrist. Let's look at that.
22: I would like you to take a look at it, please, because I do think it's, I won't say the word loophole, but I think it's something that if the majority of people really understood, they would say it doesn't make sense. And I don't think it makes sense. And I'm very sympathetic to mental illness. I want people to have treatment, but I don't want them to be released in a situation like that. No, it's too scary to me. I don't like it. Governor Lamont, I did have one question for you. We only have a couple of minutes. But speaking of judges, I was curious. When you select from the panel of people that the legislature's already said are good, what are you looking at when you decide on who to recommend as a judge?
23: Yeah, that's a great question. We've appointed a lot of judges. There's a judicial review committee made up of lawyers. So they anybody who's interested in becoming a judge, they have to go through this group first to make sure they have the credentials necessary, hopefully been in a courtroom or something very closely approximate. I come in, I personally interview every single judge for the state bench. I love the opportunity. I count on the fact that others, including the Judiciary Committee, the legislature, will analyze their legal chops. I'm interested also about who they are and how they can explain the law and empathize and be firm but fair. And so for me, it's I look at character. The others make sure these guys have the judicial credentials they need. And the other type of judge I care very much about is Aaron Judge getting back to the New York Yankees.
22: I heard that. Yes. Governor Lamont, thanks for joining us. Good luck on the campaign trail. This will be my last time chatting with you before Election Day. And we thank you very much for being on the show with us today.
23: See you soon, Lisa. Thanks, everybody.
22: Governor Lamont on the Lisa Wexler Show.
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4: Partly sunny and warm and moderately humid the rest of this afternoon in the low 80s. Partly cloudy tonight near 70. Partly sunny, very warm and humid tomorrow. There will be a few scattered afternoon showers in the mid 80s. I'm meteorologist Paul Piorek on WICC.
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7: From ABC News, I'm Wayne Cabot. The world is witnessing ethnic cleansing, says the British Foreign Secretary, banning imports of Jewish goods from the West Bank. Israel responding by closing Britain's consulate in East Jerusalem. More from ABC's Tom Soufi-Burge.
5: The British government is clearly defending its position, saying that the British people support this kind of measure and that this is about standing up for the oppressed, i.e. Palestinians, both in the West Bank, where they've been suffering a surge in settler violence against them, and the Israeli government backing the expansion of what most countries around the world deemed to be illegal settlements in the West Bank, and of course the continuing deadlock in Gaza, where about 2 million people in Gaza continue to live in pretty horrible conditions.
7: Also, France and Canada joining Britain in announcing these bans on imports. The trade war with Canada is escalating. President Trump announcing full-on bans of some Canadian products.
8: This is now a ban, not an increase in the tariffs on these products. The administration says last night that the president is moving forward banning Canadian alcohol, some dairy products, motorcycles. They cannot be sold now in the United States. He also was increasing the tariff to 50% on more goods coming across the border from Canada.
7: ABC's Karen Travers at the White House. In Iran, traces of uranium at undeclared sites have international inspectors reporting Iran to the UN Security Council, first time in 20 years. Iran calling this report a fabrication, saying that its enemies attack our nuclear facilities under safeguards, disrupt the normal verification process, then use that very disruption as a pretext. Brent crude just surged past $100 a barrel. Tate brothers Andrew and Tristan have been denied release from detention in Miami as they fight being sent to the UK to face rape charges. Wall Street, the Dow down 300, S&P down 27, and the Nasdaq is down by 42 points, 2 hours before the closing bell. You're listening to ABC News.
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7: It is close. CNN polling today shows likely voters in Michigan are essentially split in the Senate race, with Abdullah Sayed, Democrat, with a 3-point lead inside the margin of error. Copy that in Maine. Democrat Troy Jackson, 3 points ahead of Susan Collins. She is skipping her party's convention today in Dallas. President Trump is the keynote both nights, his approval rating the lowest ever. ABC political director Avery Harper in Dallas on what the GOP is hoping for.
28: They are trying to rebuild that 2024 coalition that sent President Trump to the White House. In order for them to do that, they need to turn out low propensity voters, folks who might have been excited for to vote for Trump on the ballot, but may potentially skip out on a midterm cycle. And so those are the folks that this entire convention was built in mind.
7: ABC's Jim Ryan says Republicans in New Mexico are trying to get past Trump's New America name idea.
0: Not surprisingly, the suggestion of a name change is meeting resistance from New Mexico's Democratic lawmakers, and it's putting its Republican leaders in an uncomfortable spot. GOP gubernatorial candidate Greg Hull says the state's identity is not up for negotiation. Republican congressional candidate Greg Cunningham says the Democrats, though, are hyper-focused on the president's social media comments as a diversion from their own record.
7: Unfolding today at the Apple meeting, a folding phone. Not up and down, but sideways like a notebook. The event headlined by the new CEO, John Ternus. Wayne Cabot, ABC News.
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10: 95 northbound, an accident between exits 4 and 5 in the right lane. Southbound side construction in the same spot between exits 5 and 4. Stay left to get through. Parkway southbound road work, New Canaan into Stanford. And on the northbound side, you have it out of Westport going into Fairfield. Stay right to get through. Route 8 southbound construction as well. Exit 18 down to 14. The right lane is blocked. Matt Krause, WICC Traffic.
9: 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The voice of Connecticut, Miller Nissan of Fairfield, weather update.
4: Partly cloudy, mild and humid this evening and overnight near 70. Partly sunny, very warm and humid tomorrow. There will be a few scattered afternoon showers with a high in the mid-80s. Friday, sunny with a gusty breeze and less humid in the mid-70s. I'm meteorologist Paul Piorek on WICC.
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16: The Markley, Van Camp, and Robbins Show. 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
29: Hey, let's have some fun, huh?
16: Mm-hmm. We're already having fun. We're in Dallas.
29: Already having fun, yes. Yes.
16: It was so easy getting through security. Very light. No, it's very not.
29: You know what? I have never, ever, ever gone through anything quite like that before. Holy smokes, Daddy-O.
16: Well, I know. And it was great because you got to tell the story to somebody. It wasn't like when I saw Reagan when he was back in the old days. We got there.
29: Well, it wasn't. He did a speech. I went to it, and no, it wasn't. It was much much smoother back then, but it was a less crazy place.
30: Right. I mean, that, yeah. So like where we are, we're at our great affiliate WBAP in Dallas, and the studios are in Victory Plaza, basically. So like where the American Airlines Center is, where the midterm convention is happening, we are in the middle of it right mm-hmm. now. And so I said to the fellas, because I drove. I said to the fellas, hey, you know, it'll only take us like 8 minutes to get there from the hotel.
16: Right. Yeah. Cool.
30: Yeah.
16: Yeah.
30: Wrong. Because Secret Service takes their job very seriously, it turns out.
16: Yes, they do.
30: And so,
16: this isn't Butler.
30: So we're like driving in circles around downtown Dallas, and I'm like, I kind of know where I am. You know, I lived here for like 5 years, but.
29: Well, we turned around and started heading in another direction like 3 different times.
30: Yeah.
29: Van Camp's like, okay, we can't do this. Let's go. I know this way.
30: Yeah. And then I boom. Saw the
29: same thing. Yeah.
30: $10 parking lot. And I'm like, here.
29: Yeah.
30: We're there.
29: We're okay. Just going to go ahead.
16: Well, yeah.
29: And park right here.
16: Because if we were going to go any further, because we're in an open carry state, it was like, oh gosh, I forgot something here. We're probably not going to be able to get our car through there. Yeah. So yeah, it was an adventure. There's no doubt about it. Yeah.
29: Well, we got here in time to see the Dallas Mavericks shoot around. So that was nice.
16: No, we didn't. See.
29: No.
16: The RNC chair, Joe Gruter's talking about the big convention, because this is the first time this has ever happened.
29: Yeah, midterms.
16: And thinks this could be a good advantage. We'll see if you agree with what he's saying here.
31: This is a once of a lifetime type election season. And listen, I think we're on the cusp of defying history. You know, only 4 times in 150 years, the incumbent party has been able to win these midterms. But we have everything we need to do just that. And it's going to start this week in Dallas. on the 9th and 10th. It's going to be absolutely amazing. We have 109 different speakers. President Trump anchoring both nights. We have the vice president is going to be there. A lot of our candidates and some of these battleground races. But it's really going to give us a chance to tell the story to the American people directly on the message of everything that the president has done well. And that, you know, in terms of, you know, growing the economy, it means securing the border. It means all these incredible things versus the contrast that we're going to show against the Democrats.
16: Okay, are you buying what he's selling?
30: It's a good sales pitch, but right now, yeah, the border is absolutely a success. Mm-hmm. People are worried about gas prices.
16: Yeah, that's the thing.
29: Yeah, because, I mean, I heard some people today that it went up like 50 cents like overnight.
30: Oh, yeah. I mean, just between like from where I live to Dallas, I mean, I watched it go from like, I don't know, $3.60 or something like that to over $4 a gallon. And I don't know if that's the average, but, you know, it was just kind of astounding to watch how quickly it goes up depending on where you are.
16: Yeah, that's the top of mind thing. Mm-hmm. Now, it did happen the other day, and this can happen to people. You're reminded of everything that's happened since Trump got back in office.
30: Yeah.
16: Which is a great success story. However, you can't ignore the fact that a lot of people wanted to put Trump back in because they trusted him with the economy mm-hmm. and cost. So I'm sure that's one of the things that they're going to be talking about, and we'll get into more of that later. One thing that still gets talked about a lot, and it's something new, it seems, every day, is the Clancy trial.
30: Yeah.
16: Why do you say, oh, my gosh, all of a sudden?
29: Well, because, I mean, I've been listening to these people that were on the jury, these women that were there, that voted to acquit her and mm-hmm. couldn't understand why this guy was holding out. They just can't figure it out. He was just being arrogant. Mm-hmm. What a jackass. He held us back.
16: Yeah.
29: We wanted to acquit her. And I'm like, really? But when you see them, it's like it all becomes very clear.
30: Yeah.
29: Because you talk right out of central casting. Of nutty liberal women. That's who they are.
30: Oh, I think that's true, yeah.
29: Yeah. I mean, and it was wild, man.
30: Yeah, NBC talked to a few of the jurors who wanted to acquit Lindsey Clancy. And, well, she was really mad about the guy who wanted to convict her on murder, like you said.
29: Yeah.
16: Well, this is astounding.
29: It is.
1: Every one of us, in the hours of her frustration, would get up and walk the room. Because you just couldn't sit anymore. And we'd all go over to the cart. With the exhibits, he I think got up to the cart once very briefly and went back to his seat. He would not interact with us and try to understand. We read to him on numerous occasions the definition of reasonable doubt from Judge Sullivan's mm-hmm. instruction. He actually said one day in the end, well, why don't we have the judge come in and read it again? And we were like, no, we have it in front of us.
16: Oh, my gosh.
1: We don't need that. And we would highlight it and, you know, so-and-so, this is the definition of reasonable doubt. But he had the hardest time getting off the fact that Lindsay viciously killed her children.
29: Right, because that's the thing. I know. That was the lamest. Yeah. Oh, my gosh.
30: He just got all hung up and in his feelings about, you know, the brutal murder of three children.
29: Yeah.
16: His kids. Not his kids. But my gosh, you picture your kids with something like that. Yeah. And he just couldn't get over that fact.
1: He had the hardest time getting off the fact that Lindsay viciously killed her children.
16: I can't believe she actually said that.
30: I know, man. That's just, boy, that's, I don't know. Some are saying, well, that was a slip of the tongue. She's not a professional media orator or anything like that. I'm like, well, no, I think that was maybe a slip of the tongue, but a revealing of character.
29: Well, yeah, absolutely.
30: When
29: it
30: you
29: was.
30: Said, well, he was just hung up on that whole murder thing.
29: She sounds, though, when I hear her voice, she sounds like the reason she wanted to get it over with so she could smoke.
16: She's saying she didn't have enough smoke time?
29: She's got that pack and a half a day Marlboro Red sort of resin in her voice, yes.
16: And the Clancy attorney is still out there.
30: Yeah, he is. This is Kevin Reddington, the defense attorney for Lindsey Clancy, and he asked for a presidential pardon on Good Morning America yesterday, but Trump can't pardon her. And so doing an interview with the Daily Wire, the interviewer asked him about that. Like, what are you actually wanting from the president?
16: Okay.
2: As you noted, the president took note of your case, and on Good Morning America this morning, you asked him for a pardon, but Lindsey's facing state charges. So yeah, presidential pardon isn't an option here. So what's the goal there?
3: The goal is pretty simple. It's to seek help from Trump. I mean, if President Trump feels that this is a case that warrants that type of intervention from, you know, the executive branch, if you will, even though legally it's not a federal case, he certainly has an awful lot of clout. And I'm sure that, he hypothetically to reach out to Tim Cruz, you know, they're both Republicans, you know, and I don't know, maybe that will be something that Tim would listen to and consider. I think any type of help that we can get is helpful.
16: I think, like you said before, that's so these nut jobs be like, Trump can help, but he won't do it.
29: Right.
16: Because he hates women, blah, blah, blah.
29: And that's all they're going to hear. They're not going to hear that he can't. That part is

0: Adam at a memorial ceremony, a ceremonial signing of a proclamation just a few days ago. I mean,
1: yes,
0: that's why they're frustrated with
1: it. Of course.
0: They're like, no. Hold on a second. We see what you're all about, and we don't want you to show up here.
1: You can say whatever you want. Your actions tell you everything you need to know.
0: Yeah.
1: Yes.
0: Well, and this is a New York City council member, Vicky Palladino, saying, yeah, stay the heck away.
1: All right, Vicky.
2: I'm not asking politely for the mayor not to come to 9/11, to that ceremony. I am demanding that he not show his face at that sacred ground. He does not belong there. When you associate yourself with the likes of Hassan Piker, and you have as your chief counselor right here in this building, Rasim Kassim, who was handed a sacred pen yesterday, very cryptic, through our police commissioner so that it could go into his hands. That was a message to each and every one of us. Cryptic as it is, but read through the lines. What's going on here in City Hall and what we got representing us here in City Hall, they do not belong on sacred ground.
1: Yeah.
3: Mm-hmm.
1: I get it. And then you hear some of the family members saying, you're only serving yourself by going to that for appearance. You're not doing it for the people that have suffered. And I thought that was just a great point.
3: Dude, he's a political chameleon. I mean, he can just shapeshift wherever he wants to.
1: Yes, that's part of the whole game. I
3: mean, the whole thing with that guy.
1: Yes.
3: Oh, good. I'm glad they're standing up, though, and saying we don't want him here.
1: And on the topic of reparations, we owe what country, what and why?
0: We owe Nepal climate change reparations, according
3: to
0: CNN's Anderson Cooper went over to Nepal, I guess, to do a deep dive on what happened with that. I mean, that awful.
1: It was terrible.
0: Flood, the flash flooding, landslide, whatever you want to call it. But hit Nepal hard, definitely hit Tibet hard as well. So he went over there to talk with like tourism officials in Nepal, and they want some money coming their way because of climate change.
1: Okay.
4: Nepali government officials have made clear they believe the threat their country is facing is global, and that the solutions must be global as well.
5: This should be seen from the perspective of justice and fairness. How fair is it for Nepali people and people of Himalayas to bear the burden of the climate change where we have had very little contribution to it? So we're asking that question.
4: You see a direct result of climate change? No.
5: Absolutely.
4: Question.
5: You know, there's no question that there's evidence.
1: Already, where's the evidence?
6: So many people in Nepal are talking about climate justice. They feel like the warming climate, that climate change is contributing to these types of events, and they're paying a disproportionate...
1: Stop the whole thing. How in the world did they get that idea, is the question. They're convinced because you brainwashed them.
0: Well, I think also because they see dollar signs attached to this.
1: Absolutely.
0: Because a lot of NGOs got defunded as a result of USAID cuts, and they're like, uh-oh, we really are... Tourism dollars are drying up right now.
3: I've been through Nepal, and they have problems.
1: Oh, gosh, don't even.
3: In my film, you will see that.
1: Go on.
6: The average Nepali puts out about 0.4 of a ton of carbon into the atmosphere per year, whereas the average American, like me, puts in 14 tons. It's understandable that they are crying out for climate justice. I think other countries will join this cry. Whether or not they have the political muscle and ability to actually achieve that justice remains to be seen.
1: Oh, goodness. And I bet you and other people have a bunch of money tied to it.
0: Almost certainly, yes.
3: We get Marvel on this, like Climate Man, fighting for climate justice around the world. It's Climate Man.
0: Well, they did have what was his name? Captain Planet?
3: Captain Planet for a while, yeah. It didn't quite catch on, though.
1: Oh, my gosh. All right, Andres, you can take us out. We got to get to our big five stories we're watching today and more from Dallas, the big first ever midterm Republican convention.
3: We're here for it.
1: It's wild out there right now. A lot of people. This is the Markley, Van Camp, and Robert Show.

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4: 95 northbound, an accident between exits 4 and 5 in the right lane. Southbound side construction in the same spot between exits 5 and 4. Stay left to get through. Parkway southbound road work, New Canaan into Stamford. And on the northbound side, you have it out of Westport going into Fairfield. Stay right to get through. Route 8 southbound construction as well. Exit 18 down to 14. The right lane is blocked. Match Krause with WICC Traffic.
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5: Partly cloudy, mild and humid this evening and overnight near 70. Partly sunny, very warm and humid tomorrow. There will be a few scattered afternoon showers with a high in the mid-80s. Friday, sunny with a gusty breeze and less humid in the mid-70s. I'm meteorologist Paul Piorek on WICC.
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0: The Markley Van Camp and Robbins Show. Jeremy Markley, David Van Camp, Scott Robbins.
1: Yo, man.
0: We're in Dallas, and it's time for the five stories we're watching today.
2: One, two,
1: all right, three, four, number five. The big midterms GOP convention is kicking off at the American Airlines Center here in Dallas today. That's why we're here. It's not a coincidence.
3: Mm-hmm.
1: Number four, a twist in the controversial ending to the Michigan, Western Michigan college football game after the Big Ten is calling for the results to be reversed.
3: Uh-oh.
1: And Western Michigan to be declared the winner. They're like, we need to defend our conference.
0: Wow.
3: Ain't that something? Isn't that something?
0: It is.
3: I'm shocked.
1: Number three, jurors in the Lindsey Clancy mistrial spoke to Boston's NBC station and said the prosecution was too harsh and that lone holdout is bad for getting hung up on that whole murder thing.
3: How many days will go by before they're on The View? I mean, seriously.
1: You know, I am wondering about that.
3: But like tomorrow.
0: Well, yeah. You know, that guy's also being recognized as a hero to millions of people in this country.
3: Oh, yeah. I wouldn't want anybody to know who I was if I'm him.
1: Mm-hmm.
3: I'd like to live a little longer.
0: It's going to happen.
3: Yeah.
1: And then number two, three Anthropic researchers went public last night with chilling concerns about out-of-control artificial intelligence, warning it could destroy humans this decade. One guy actually resigned publicly, saying, I'm not going to do this anymore. And I wonder, was he about to get fired? Like, what was really going on? But you have other engineers saying, yeah, we got to rethink some of this stuff. But they're still doing it.
0: Yes, because it's competition. And each company feels like we're the responsible ones.
1: Yeah.
0: And I don't know if you were reading the back and forth from all the people reacting to that story. And you don't know if this is just a grandstander or he really is heartfelt saying, this is going to be nuts and people are going to die.
1: Yeah.
0: Oh, boy.
1: No idea. And then number one, Central Command says U.S. forces have destroyed 10 Iranian tankers over the past week. Those are the top five stories that we are watching today.
0: One of the things with this first ever Republican convention going on, do you like the timing of it? Because you got opening of football tonight.
3: Yeah.
1: Yeah, that's a good point.
3: I thought
1: point.
3: That, too.
1: Yeah. That's tough.
3: Well, you got games Wednesday and Thursday, so.
0: I know.
3: Yeah.
0: I know tomorrow's is on Netflix, but still, that's going to take a whole lot of viewers. I mean, football is king.
1: Yes, it is.
3: Mm-hmm.
0: Especially when you're not talking about, you know, a presidential election year.
3: Trump should have given the speech at halftime tonight of the game.
0: Just wait until
3: given
0: that
3: 20
0: happens
3: minutes,
0: switch over.
3: Yeah, right there, yeah.
0: And just, you know, that sort of thing.
1: Well, you probably couldn't do it any later than this because of, you know, basketball, hockey, and all of that that's coming up. So
0: yeah, I suppose that's true.
3: But man, it's brand new season. I mean, eyeballs are on that.
1: Oh yeah,
3: you know.
0: Well, as far as the idea goes, let's say for the sake of this argument, you don't see the bump that you were hoping for. I guess you could say you tried.
1: That's
0: because
1: true.
0: It, you know, it's tradition that the party in power in the midterms loses. So I think the whole effort was to try to avoid that. So, you know, we'll see.
3: Mm.
0: And as far as attendance and everything else, I mean, at this point, we don't know what it'll look like.
1: No.
0: Later tonight?
1: No, we don't.
0: But it's a madhouse right now.
1: mostly media, it seems like, coming in. But, so we'll see.
0: Who did you guys see coming in? Was it Cohen?
1: Oh, yeah, I saw Michael Cohen doing a live stream. So if you're on Michael Cohen's live stream, you saw me going, hi.
0: Did you wave?
1: I did.
0: Oh, that's great.
1: I just sort of looked at him like, oh, yeah, there's that weenie Michael Cohen. Okay.
4: NPR rules.
0: A couple of updates and what's your story straight ahead right here.

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5: Milford police and city leaders are considering options on what to do with flock cameras. A complaint issued by the Milford Police Department Employees Union followed a discussion about getting rid of the devices by the Board of Aldermen. The board agreed to pause new cameras and remove previously installed cameras in residential areas, but the union says the cameras support their work. Some cameras around the entrance points to the city will remain in place. The union will have a formal meeting with the state labor board scheduled for November 19th to further the discussion. A residential fire in New Haven has left 20 people, including 11 children, displaced. Everybody was able to get out of the home safely except for one firefighter, who was hospitalized with minor injuries. Mayor Justin Elliker says the families have suddenly had their whole lives, quote, turned around. The mayor also praised the quick response from the New Haven Fire Department. The Red Cross is helping the people who have been displaced with temporary housing. A Connecticut psychiatrist is facing over 20 allegations of malpractice. The Connecticut Department of Public Health says Dr. Douglas Zalisco of Integrative Psychiatry is being accused of improperly prescribing controlled substances, misrepresenting a romantic partner as a licensed therapist, and engaging in inappropriate relationships with patients. An employee at the office building where Zalisco worked is calling the allegations, quote, disturbing. Zalisco's medical license has been suspended as the investigation unfolds. And Vernon is among several towns in the state installing license plate readers on school buses. A company called Bus Patrol is installing the cameras on the bus fleets in Vernon, Bridgeport, Danbury, Shelton, Stratford, New Haven, and North Haven. Technicians log events and provide recordings to local law enforcement. Bus Patrol's cameras are only turned on when the school bus is stopped with its warning lights and stop arm engaged. Lawmakers passed a bill in 2011 to allow cameras to be installed on buses to catch people illegally passing them. I'm Chris Williams with WICC News.
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6: 95 northbound, residual delays going off the state line, going through Greenwich from an earlier issue that has been cleared. On the Merritt Parkway, southbound road work, exit 14 through 10, left lane is blocked. On the Parkway, northbound side, you got road work as well, just past exit 21, stay right to get through. Route 8, southbound construction, exits 18 through 14, the right lane is blocked. And that's Crash WICC Traffic.
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7: Partly cloudy, mild and humid this evening and overnight near 70. Partly sunny, very warm and humid tomorrow. There will be a few scattered afternoon showers with a high in the mid-80s. Friday, sunny with a gusty breeze and less humid in the mid-70s. I'm meteorologist Paul Piorek on WICC.
8: Like, what was your vote?
9: So, originally I felt as though she was guilty and she was criminally responsible for it. And maybe I still believe that in a certain way. I think that this was a woman who, you know, she was not mentally healthy. She was someone that was in the throes of a significant mental health crisis. So I really just felt like she was so deep in it that she couldn't see her way out.
8: And so
9: this would be the only option.
10: Scott, you're rolling.
11: Oh, my God. The throat burn is just making me nuts.
12: That's the thing that bothers you.
11: Well, what she says is obviously bothersome. But I mean, that.
10: Which part of what she said bothers?
11: Well, it's what she said, A, the content of what she said, and two, the verbalization of what she said.
10: Okay, but what part of the content bugged you?
11: Well, the part where she's like, she was in the throes of this thing, and that's why she killed her kids, essentially.
10: Okay.
11: I mean, you know, it's the same story from these nuts.
10: I guess to me, if you sit through that, and they did, we didn't hear everything, but let's say for the sake of argument, you were convinced that she was, I mean, beyond the struggle bus. Okay. Cause I think that's fair to say.
11: Yeah. Sure.
10: You can have compassion in whatever way you want to have, but that person still needs to be put away. That's where I come down on it.
11: Well, yes.
10: That's what it comes down to.
11: These three children, they need something, somebody to be held accountable for what happened, and she killed them.
10: So, this is the other part. The other 11, what did they want to see happen?
11: I don't, that's just it, right?
12: Yeah, I mean, it sounds like they wanted to acquit her.
11: Yes, that's what I keep hearing.
10: Which is bonkers.
11: Yes. It is bonkers. I agree.
10: Yeah.
11: Well, we were one dude away from that happening.
10: Exactly.
11: Based on what we know.
10: Yeah, that's the troubling part.
11: Golly.
10: Yeah. Well, and a lot of people... David does the throat burn, I think, the best of all.
11: He does.
12: Because I'm a millennial, and I know how to do these things.
10: Exactly.
12: It's in my culture.
10: Oh, gosh.
11: Do you want to vent, eh?
10: Boy. Okay.
11: Gosh, dang.
10: Yeah, let's just move on to Marjorie Taylor Greene. What is she saying now?
12: Marjorie Taylor Greene hung out with Chris Cuomo for some podcast, and, well, they both shared a totally true story about Trump wanting their kids to die.
10: Hold on a second. Trump wants their kids to die?
12: Yeah.
10: Have you heard this one, Scott?
11: Nope.
10: Okay.
13: I informed him about the death threats that we had coming in on my own son. And I told him that it's, you know, I said, no matter the disagreement in politics, no one's children should ever be threatened or murdered. It's totally unacceptable. And he told me it was my fault and that I deserved it.
14: Yeah. I got the same message. When I said to him, look, I know what I signed up for. I know what my brother signed up for. I get it. I get the Fredo. I think it's ethnically insulting. And you should know that as a guy who grew up around a lot of Italians, which he did. But I get all that. But you're making my kids own this, and it's not right. And I got the same message. This is on you. Be nice, and then you don't have to worry about it.
13: Wow. So see, there's, if he said the same thing to you that he said to me about the death threats on my son, then he has a clear pattern of saying that. So he doesn't care if anyone's children die.
10: Okay.
12: Come on. Well, they say they're text messages, so can you post them?
10: Oh, they were texts.
12: Yeah.
10: Yeah, why didn't you produce it then?
12: That would be something that I'd put out.
11: Well, sure.
12: You know, if I have the president say, well, yeah, that's what you get.
10: Because my first thought was, what did he exactly say?
12: Right.
10: That's what you want to know. And to your point, yeah, they would put that out there if it was really damning on Trump. And to the point, yeah, no one wants to see somebody's family get involved or get threats. Unfortunately, it happens all the time. And if you had to guess which side it happens to more than the other, you would know who it is.
11: Yeah. Yes.
10: But, and I think that's why a lot of people don't even want to get into politics.
12: Oh, I think that's true. Yeah, because it's brutal.
10: Yeah. It's like, okay, well, you know what you're in for if you go into that sort of game. And just kind of the way it is.
11: Well, there are no rules.
10: Yeah, it's...
11: I mean, in civil life, there are rules. There are no rules in that game.
10: No.
11: Everything's fair.
10: Well, and with social media, it went to just this other sort of crazy level. Oh, you know what it's time for? We do it a couple of times a day. We go around the table. It may not be the biggest story out there, but it caught your attention. You want to bring it in. So, David, today, what's your story?
12: You know, I saw this, and it's very depressing. And, you know, I understand that when a national tragedy happens or an attack happens, that the memory will eventually kind of fade. The sting will go away for younger generations because they weren't around to see it.
10: Right.
12: That said, I did not expect 9/11 to reach that level just 25 years later.
10: No.
12: Because that's shocking to me. PragerU, they went out to a university campus and they asked the students there what 9/11 was. What was it?
10: Have you heard this, Scott?
11: No.
10: Okay.
11: I'm afraid I'm going to be depressed.
10: I'm afraid of it too. I can tell by the look on David's face.
11: Yeah.
10: No. All right, roll it.
15: 9/11, does it sound familiar to you?
16: I know what happened, but I wasn't really born.
17: Twin Towers collapsed.
18: I know some very bad people flew two planes into our trade centers in New York.
15: Do you know who attacked us?
17: As far as I know, not really. I wasn't really educated much on it. I tried to do research. Oh my God, my boyfriend's a lot about history. We literally talked about this.
15: You know the name of the group?
18: I forgot the specific group who did that, but yeah.
15: So it was Al-Qaeda.
18: Al-Qaeda, yeah. You're right. Yep.
19: Well, from what I'm told, it's a terrorist organization, but there's a lot of contention on that.
15: Al-Qaeda. Do you know what religion did they all practice?
10: Hold on.
18: To be honest, I do not remember.
17: I'm not really into religion myself, so.
18: All right, tell me the letter, first letter. And
15: I. Yeah. Oh, so they're radical. They're in the Middle East.
18: Okay.
15: They attacked America.
18: Okay.
15: And the religion starts with an I.
18: An I. Oh, my gosh.
16: Okay, I want to say something. I don't want to sorry.
15: Just say it.
16: Israel?
15: Israel is a country.
11: Israel.
10: Wow.
11: Yeah.
10: Yeah, that's astounding.
12: It is.
10: Jeez. But you have, Islamic groups like CARE together with the left and media to try to just wash over that over time for whatever reason. I mean, you know why CARE does it.
12: Yeah.
10: And then the left, they just sort of fall in line. But then media, and who's controlling media? And did you see this whole controversy online about it was like a two-part series leading up to 9/11? I think it was on ABC back in the day. And people are like,
12: yeah,
10: you can't find it anywhere.
12: Yeah, it's been pretty much memory hold.
10: Why? Because they don't want you to know the truth of what happened.
12: Well, yeah, I mean, you right now have a Democrat Senate candidate in Abdul El-Sayed, who on his podcast, which he went back and deleted a whole bunch of stuff there. For his podcast, he said, you know, we think about the tragedy of 9/11, and I'm paraphrasing here. He said, but we also ignore or fail to center the other people that suffered because of America. And it's like, what are you doing?
10: It gives the game away.
12: Yeah.
11: I always like the guy, and you had one of them there that says, I wasn't even born yet.
12: Yeah.
11: Like, you have to be born If you were born after the fact of some historical event, then you should have no knowledge of it.
12: Right.
11: World War II, what? I wasn't even born yet.
12: That's the thing. It's one thing if you don't have like an emotional, visceral reaction to the memory of what happened that day. Because like, I was in high school, y'all were adults.
11: That's fine, yeah.
12: And yes, that was a profound moment for everybody who was old enough to witness it and understand what was going on. But to your point, I wasn't alive for Pearl Harbor.
11: No.
12: But I know what Pearl Harbor was.
11: Yes. Yeah. And you know who attacked us.
12: Yeah, Israel, obviously. Yeah.
10: Well, and you weren't there to know, like, people celebrating in the streets at the end of World War II, like Scott was, but still.
11: Okay, you know, that was unnecessary, but I'll take it.
10: That's where you're like, no, I wasn't even born yet.
11: I wasn't born yet, but it goes without saying.
10: That was like 15 years later, right? 16, something like that?
11: Four. Yeah, I just turned 85. Yeah.
10: All right, Scotty, what do you got for your story?
11: Well, varying reports today, but one of the reports I read this morning came from Page Six, and they are reporting that because Jimmy Kimmel came back on his show last night for the first time in 3 months, by the way.
12: He took vacation.
11: After his summer sabbatical, right? And they're saying now that after this season, he's done. ABC's not going to renew the contract. He's over. And now ABC has said, well, nothing's official yet. We haven't really, you know. But they mentioned all the other people who have filled in. And one of them was, of course, Jelly Roll, who ruined his entire career in 15 minutes. But at any rate, so Kimmel seems to be, again, based on everything I'm reading today, seems to be perhaps on his way out.
10: Now, did ABC push back on that and say no?
11: A little bit, but they were like, you know, well, you know, we're that's not accurate. So whatever that means. And the moment, and I don't know. Who knows? But, you know, again, is this show hemorrhaging money? Yeah.
12: Well, I think everybody's going to look and see what happens with the Colbert time slot. Because you know
11: what is happening with that, by the way.
12: Well, didn't some guy
10: pay for
12: it? Yeah.
11: I mean, no, but I haven't seen any numbers on it. Are there any eyeballs on this product or not?
10: Well, has it even started? I don't even know.
11: Oh, no, it started.
10: I don't watch.
11: Oh, yeah.
10: Okay.
11: Yeah, it's Byron Allen sitting around with a bunch of stand-ups, and they just go back and forth.
10: Yeah, I don't know if it's any good or not. I haven't even checked it out.
11: It's okay.
10: For my story, it's not one of those things that is of huge importance, but I just thought it was kind of comical. Some of these conversations that happen online, people giving opinions. Dude goes and asks for some advice. He asks, is it a red flag that my girlfriend keeps throwing out my snacks for my health? Because apparently they've been together for 2 years, but they moved in together 3 months ago, and all of a sudden he's got different snacks, and they're just gone. They vanished. And he's like, hey, did you eat this?
11: Yeah.
10: No, I didn't eat it. But then he found out she's throwing it away, and she says she's doing it for his health.
11: Yeah.
10: And that he shouldn't be eating that sort of thing. He's mad. He's like, listen, I'm not overweight. I go to the gym regularly. You know, sure, could I have a better body? I guess I could have a better body, but, I mean, I'm in pretty good shape. Is this a red flag, like a deal breaker?
12: I think it would be obnoxious, yeah. I don't know.
11: I think it's obnoxious, too.
12: It's like, that's like, especially after only 2 years.
10: Yeah.
12: That's awfully controlling behavior.
10: Yes. And you got to believe it's not going to stop there.
12: No, this is her easing into the crazy.
11: She supplied him with cinnamon to dip his bark in.
10: So, yeah, I think we all would agree on that
11: one.
10: Hey, if you're a woman and you suspect this other woman, that's like a neighbor, is sleeping with your husband, what do you do?
11: Oh, boy.
10: Well, this one threw. You won't believe what she threw at this other woman.
12: Oh, no.
10: Oh, buddy. Yeah, Nimrod's in the news and a news update next.

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8: WICC Smart MLS Right Now Traffic.
9: 95 northbound, residual delays coming off the state line going through Greenwich from an earlier issue that has been cleared. On the Merritt Parkway, southbound road work, exit 14 through 10, left lane is blocked. On the Parkway, northbound side, you got road work as well, just past exit 21, stay right to get through. Route 8, southbound construction, exits 18 through 14, the right lane is blocked. I'm Edge Krauss, WICC Traffic.
8: 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The voice of Connecticut, Miller Nissan of Fairfield, weather update.
10: Partly cloudy, mild and humid this evening and overnight near 70. Partly sunny, very warm and humid tomorrow. There will be a few scattered afternoon showers with a high in the mid-80s. Friday, sunny with a gusty breeze and less humid in the mid-70s. I'm meteorologist Paul Piorek on WICC.
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0: Markley Van Camp and Robbins Show. Jamie Markley, David Van Camp, Scott Robbins. Yes, a lot of people talk about the weight loss injections because the results look dramatic. And it works for a lot of people, but there are others that don't want to mess around with needles. There are others that have heard about some pretty brutal side effects that can ruin a day or an evening. They want to stay away from those. But if you're looking to lose significant weight, don't want to deal with all of that, there's a product called Lean, and it's worked for a whole lot of people.
1: 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It works like the shots. No needles, though. None of those crazy side effects that keep popping up and out. 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
0: News update, David Van Camp.
1: Iranian hackers have claimed responsibility for an AT&T outage that impacted thousands of people in the state of Texas. Right around the time, and this is what a lot of people are worried about with the RNC midterms convention, is that, man, you got a lot of VIPs around here, which is why security is crazy strict. Right, man, now. And I understand it. I mean,
0: I'm glad it is.
1: Yeah, I am too. But yeah, they're not messing around with this. And, you know, you're just wondering, okay, is something else going to happen?
0: Yeah. Well, you were thinking it was going to take 8 minutes this morning, and it took how long?
1: An hour and a half. Yeah.
2: No, he meant 80 minutes.
1: Well, now that I know where I'm supposed to park, it's a little bit easier. The problem is the Secret Service, very professional, very kind.
0: Yes.
1: They were blocking off where I was told to go park, which apparently was not the correct place for me to go park.
0: No. Yeah. Yeah, we were wanted. And there is a story of one lady. Maybe it was an attractive Secret Service man. She's like, I think I'm going to come back every day. That's the treatment I'm going to get. Anyway, we got to get to Nimrod's. Here we go.
3: When the going gets tough.
4: Damn it, this is too hard.
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4: I love the poorly educated.
0: All right. Nimrod's in the News. We go to Florida. This lady's name is Yersi Machado Rivera. She was thinking that her neighbor was sleeping with her husband. And this thing's gone back and forth for a while. This is a 50-year-old woman. Apparently, Rivera started banging on the door of her neighbor's side. She comes out, and she has got a whole container filled with her own feces.
2: Oh, no.
1: Oh, gosh.
0: Oh, yeah.
1: Gosh.
0: Throws it. And hits her with it.
2: Oh, no.
0: Which is, oh, my gosh.
2: Well, that'll stop him from sleeping with her.
1: Oh, yeah. That takes dedication and planning. Sure.
0: But she's in jail, and that's Nimrod's in the News.
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2: From ABC News, I'm Wayne Cabot. There appeared to be something amiss today with the new Air Force One gifted to President Trump by Qatar. Reporters were speaking with the president on the tarmac when they noted an inflatable slide coming off the side. What we know from ABC's Stephen Portnoy.
12: The president told reporters a short while ago that they were going to do a check on the slide. He said it takes about 15 minutes, and he was asked by our Mary Bruce why they were checking it. He said, quote, they were checking it before. They want to make sure everything works perfectly. Now, last week, the president told our Rachel Scott in the Oval Office that this plane, this $400 million gift from Qatar, would be going in for maintenance to be maxed out next month, that it would take about 60 days to install the necessary defense-related upgrades to the plane.
2: The White House is offering no evidence to support the president's new claim yesterday that two firefighters carried him from Ground Zero, where a building was in danger of falling after 9/11. The White House saying Trump was relaying his experience of a city reeling. 9/11's 25th commemoration falls on Rosh Hashanah, and Mayor Zoran Mamdani is moving cops to synagogues and Jewish centers.
13: Too many of our neighbors have been the victims of anti-Semitic hate crimes, and too many are understandably afraid to come together and celebrate openly. I want to speak directly to our Jewish New Yorkers now. Your safety during these sacred days is of the utmost importance to our administration, and we will work tirelessly to ensure that you can observe the holiday securely.
2: New strikes are reported in the Gulf. The Saudis saying that Iran-backed Houthis attacked but didn't say what they attacked. And with fresh attacks between Iran and the U.S. ongoing, threatening global shipping, today oil surged to $101 a barrel. President Trump just now predicting that the war will end and gas prices will come down after the midterm, saying Iran can't hold out much longer. Wall Street, the S&P down 30, Dow down 329, the NASDAQ is down 150. 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
2: Well, Amazon is already being sued over the cargo plane crash in Miami Sunday, even as the NTSB looks into what caused it. 5 people died when the plane skidded off the runway.
15: The allegations are very serious, saying that there were multiple failures that led to this crash, alleging that it was pilot error, saying that the pilots weren't adequately trained, also taking aim at the age of this aircraft. It was a 32-year-old aircraft. The attorney for the victim's family saying this was not a freak accident, but a, quote, preventable disaster.
2: ABC's Andrew Dimbert. You'll lose weight on GLP-1 drugs and maybe some hair ABC News medical correspondent Dr. Darian Sutton.
16: What the study is talking about is permanent hair loss with relation to GLP-1 medications. This is a recent study from the Journal of Investigative Dermatology, and they found in it evidence that men at risk of male pattern baldness, or a form of permanent hair loss, may have an added risk of hair loss when using GLP-1 medications by about 7%.
2: Yep, it folds. Apple's new iPhone is foldable. 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Folds like a passport. 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Apple credits the most complex engineering that they have ever done. They say that nothing like this has happened before. They credit their engineers. Starting price, $1,999. Pre-order starts October 16th. 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Wayne Cabot, ABC News.
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17: 95 northbound, over 45 minutes from Stamford, going through the Bridgeport Parkway southbound, wrapping up some road work in New Canaan. On the upper Merritt northbound, just busy coming out of No Man's Land in Fairfield, going through Crumble. And on 84 eastbound, congestion delays start in Middlebury, going through the Mixmaster in Waterbury. I'm Edge Krause with WICC Traffic.
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18: Partly cloudy, mild and humid this evening and overnight near 70. Partly sunny, very warm and humid tomorrow. There will be a few scattered afternoon showers with a high in the mid-80s. Friday, sunny with a gusty breeze and less humid in the mid-70s. I'm meteorologist Paul Piorek on WICC.
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23: Yep.
0: We're in Dallas.
23: Yep.
0: First ever midterm Republican convention.
2: Yeah, first ever. That surprised me.
0: Why is that?
2: I figure it's been done before, but apparently not.
1: Democrats played around with doing it, but it didn't really pay off for them. This was a few decades ago, I think.
0: Okay. We'll see if this pays off. Some people are unsure. Others are very confident. Trump will be speaking tonight, along with, they got over 100 speakers.
1: Yeah, I think, what'd they say, 110? Something like that.
0: Yeah, that's throughout the day.
1: Yeah.
0: Well, if you get like the 2:30 p.m. slot, it's going to be tough sledding, isn't it, as far as big reaction is?
1: A little bit, yeah. Well, there's a band playing outside right now.
0: Yeah.
1: Just happened to see it.
0: Heard that. Was that like a marching band or like a rock band?
1: I don't know. I thought I heard guitars.
0: Uh-oh. It's a new Republican Party, kids. So, yeah, we'll be checking that out.
1: Guess who?
0: I don't know about that. But as far as the timing, we talked about this earlier. We'll see how much, coverage it gets and then how many people are watching, because it is the kickoff of the NFL season tonight. But so much now, people are watching clips online of things.
1: Yes.
0: It's not like the tradition, well, you're just going to sit and watch it on TV. And there's a lot at stake, especially here in Texas with the Senate race.
1: Yeah.
0: And who knows? I know Harriet was talking about a chance of the Democrats actually winning the Senate. Has talked about that.
24: Different ways that we can look at this, and we'll take a look at the average of the two. So you get poll-based models, right, like that were made famous by Nate Silver. These include the fundamentals. A 53% chance you average all these different models together, 53% chance that Democrats win the Senate. You think that is tight? How about the prediction market odds, the Kalshi prediction markets, where people put their money where their mouths are, right? 47% chance that Democrats win the Senate. When you average the two of them together, it's literally 50-50. You can't get any tighter than what we're looking at right now. Democrats with a 50% chance to win the Senate. Republicans with a 50% chance to hold the Senate. It is even at this point.
19: So what do you trust more than that? The poll-based models or the prediction market odds?
1: That's tough. That's a tough thing because prediction markets, they can be so easily manipulated.
19: Yes.
1: I wouldn't be surprised if you find out that there are some who want to guarantee a victory. They're like putting a bunch of money on their opponent.
19: Mm-hmm.
1: Just as a campaign expense, basically.
19: Mm-hmm. Right.
1: To say, okay, well, I want to gin up the excitement. Oh my gosh, Kalshi is saying that, you know, say I'm running against Scott Robbins in a race, and all of a sudden it's like Kalshi's saying that Scott Robbins has a 70% chance of winning. Well, then right. They didn't. And then and the polls are problematic too, especially at state level.
19: Yeah.
1: Because it's not as well funded as a national poll all the time. And it's also harder to look at the averages because the poll frequency is not as much as it is during a presidential year.
19: Right. That's true too. Yeah. On a side note, did you see the story that came out that Kalshi's CEO apparently even admitted it? The 2/3 of the people that go on Kalshi lose money.
1: Yeah. Which actually is pretty good for a betting site.
19: I was thinking. Yeah. But of course, no one ever talks about that. And it is crazy what you can bet on. Mm-hmm. But we'll see if that ever gets regulated. Who knows? So we'll have more from the big convention here in Dallas. The View, I haven't heard this, David. I know you have. Was kind of blaming Lindsey Clancy's husband?
1: Yeah. So they're back for a new season. This is Alyssa Farah Griffin. She's the quote-unquote Republican on the panel. And she says, well, I'm not blaming the husband. I'm just saying the husband could have done more.
19: Okay.
20: God, just like what?
1: Right.
19: Go ahead. Go ahead, Scott.
20: No, I mean, what? What? The husband could have done more. What could he have done more of?
19: We'll see if they explain.
20: And again,
19: yes.
20: Well, the thing is, and David, you've mentioned this. I mean, it's, you know, she was crying out for help and couldn't get it.
1: She got help.
20: That's my point.
1: Yeah.
20: That never gets reported.
19: Okay.
21: And so I echo everything Sarah said. Somebody who's recently postpartum, I was looking for any sign because so many of my friends did have postpartum depression. I was lucky that other than a couple days of baby blues, I was fine. But I was in direct coordination talking to my husband. He was asking, how are you feeling? Mm-hmm. I'm not putting any blame on her husband here, but she did say, I have had thoughts of harming the child. She never should have been alone in a home with those kids.
22: Yes.
21: Those doctors, the medical system failed her. But where I agree with this one juror holding out is, while psychosis explains it, while it should be factored into the sentencing, she still did kill her kids, and that does not exonerate her in my eyes. That's not the law.
22: Well,
21: and that's my problem with the law.
20: Oh, God.
19: I'm trying to even understand what she said.
1: Well, she's trying to have her cake and eat it, too.
19: Yeah.
1: Like, yeah, I know that, you know, postpartum is a real thing, yada, yada, yada. She should have never been left alone with those kids. You know, as I understand it, he was working from home because she was struggling.
19: Right.
1: And she sent him out on an errand so she can go strangle her three kids.
19: Yes. Again, man. Obviously, it goes without saying it's a tragic story, but it also shines a spotlight where we are as a people, as a nation. My gosh, man. And it's not pretty.
20: I agree.
19: Again, you could have compassion for the person if she was going through some sort of psychosis, sure. But you still have to pay the price for murder.
1: Yes.
19: I mean, I don't even want to get into the darkest part of those details if you've read them.
20: Oh, my God.
19: Or heard what the husband came across when he went inside.
1: That's terrible.
19: And the 911 call. I mean, it's terrible. And I don't know if any of these women online or these people on The View have even heard any of that stuff. You really wonder.
20: Well, psychiatry can explain away any bad behavior ever.
19: Yeah.
20: I shouldn't be held responsible for going into debt $1 million. I was out of my mind when I did it. Oh, you're exonerated.
19: Yeah.
20: Yeah. Yeah, you couldn't help it.
19: Sorry.
20: What? Okay. I didn't mean to steal from the store, you know, but I was out of my mind at the time. And
19: Yeah. I was in a money desert.
20: Right.
19: Because I had gambled all my money away tick in my brain, and I couldn't help it.
20: I had to do it. What are you going to
19: do? Write away the debt for me now.
20: It doesn't work that way.
19: Okay. There was a big story about someone lunging at a Democratic candidate, but apparently that didn't happen.
1: Well, no. Amy Acton is the Democrat running to be Ohio's next governor. She claimed over the weekend that an armed man lunged at her during a campaign event. There was a guy who was armed but was taken out of the area. But the prosecutor says there will be no felony charges because he did not draw his presumably legally owned weapons. He didn't draw it. He was not even lunging at her. He was in the crowd in the tent asking her questions and being disruptive, which is why he got taken out. But the campaign immediately went and said an armed man injured people while trying to attack Amy Acton. And that, and the big tell was that there was no video of it.
19: Right.
1: There's video of everything.
20: That's interesting,
1: everything.
20: Isn't it? Yeah.
19: Yeah.
20: Yeah.
19: You know? No kidding.
1: Yeah. But, yeah, the prosecutor talked about why there would be no felony charges.
4: Okay. The information we've received is that the Acton camp requested individual stop recording shortly before this incident occurred. So at this point, the only video we have is the defendant's. And what's that showing certainly doesn't support filing felony charges.
6: What does that video show?
4: It shows him walking into the tent, recording, and moving forward, calling out her name. And the state patrol, then her security, I should say the state patrol, somebody in her security comes forward, and then his phone is either dropped or tousled, and that's all we have. There's never any close contact with the governor, never gets near her, or, candidate for governor.
19: All these stories that end up a big nothing, people run with, make stupid comments online, just something we're getting used to. More and more. Man, did you guys hear the Fox News report about New York and changing the language?
1: No.
19: Oh, man. I'm just going to play this and then get some reaction.
7: New York Democrats argue the words mother and father are outdated and need to be replaced with more inclusive terms under state law. All that's needed now is Governor Kathy Hochul's signature. So

0: Connecticut, and Colorado to change the definition and wording of parents in their state laws. Democrats argue the bill is necessary to accommodate surrogacy cases and same-sex couples. Now, Governor Hochul's up for re-election this year. Her main challenger, Republican Nassau County Executive Bruce Blakeman, tells Fox this morning this bill is a continuation of war declared on families by Democrats.
1: You know, I think of this convention that we're at in Dallas with the Republicans, and I know top of mind is affordability and gas prices, right?
2: Mm-hmm.
1: And certainly that is a big deal. There's also just sanity. There's only, if you're going to vote for sanity, there's only one party.
2: Mm-hmm.
1: I love this. Trump put out on Truth Social, if you've got a problem with Lake Ontario being renamed Lake America, remember the left renamed the following: Columbus Day, Indigenous Peoples Day, Fort Bragg, Fort Liberty, the Redskins, the Washington Commanders, Uncle Ben's, Ben's Original, Land O'Lakes, remove the Indian, kept the land.
3: That's good. That's really good phrasing on that.
1: Is that?
2: Yeah.
1: Thought you'd like that. Felon, justice involved person. And you're thinking some of this is made up. That's true.
3: Justice involved person?
1: Yes. That's right.
3: Sit down.
1: Of course, illegal alien, undocumented non-citizen.
2: Yeah.
1: Woman, birthing person.
3: Gosh.
1: Hispanic, Latinx, or Latinx. Yeah,
2: they made that up.
1: All this they made up.
2: That wasn't even a thing, though. I mean, nobody accepted that one.
1: And then you got the gestational, and then mental illness. Non-binary.
2: Mm-hmm. That's kind of funny.
1: Yes, so there you go.
2: Yeah.
1: Did you guys hear the conversation with that Anna Kasparian? She's one of the Young Turks.
3: Oh, yeah. She's a nut.
1: With Bill Maher. They were talking about her dress. Like, what? Where would you live in the Middle East where you'd be comfortable wearing that dress? It's a great conversation we got to get to. And the five stories we're watching today, straight ahead right here.

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6: 95 northbound, over 45 minutes from Stamford, going through the Bridgeport Parkway southbound, wrapping up some road work in New Canaan. On the upper Merritt northbound, just busy coming out of No Man's Land in Fairfield, going through Trumbull. And on 84 eastbound, congestion delays start in Middlebury, going to Mixmaster in Waterbury. I'm Edge Krause with WICC Traffic.
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7: Partly cloudy, mild and humid this evening and overnight near 70. Partly sunny, very warm and humid tomorrow. There will be a few scattered afternoon showers with a high in the mid-80s. Friday, sunny with a gusty breeze and less humid in the mid-70s. I'm meteorologist Paul Piorek on WICC.
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1: The Markley, Van Camp, and Robbins Show. Jamie Markley, David Van Camp, Scott Robbins. You know what it's time for. The five stories we're watching today.
2: That's right. Well, the big midterms GOP convention is kicking off at the American Airlines Center in Dallas today. Number four, jurors in the Lindsey Clancy mistrial spoke to Boston's NBC affiliate and said the prosecution was too harsh and the lone holdouts is, well, he's bad for getting hung up on the murder thing. Quote.
3: Dang it.
2: Yeah. Number three, three Anthropic researchers went public last night with chilling concerns, they're saying, about out-of-control AI, warning it could destroy humans this decade. Neat. And number two, Iranian hackers have claimed responsibility for the AT&T outage that impacted thousands of Texans earlier this week. And number one, Central Command saying that U.S. forces have destroyed 10 Iranian tankers over the past week. And those are the top five stories that we're watching today, Scott.
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1: All right. You know, with that AI thing, we're just not sure.
2: Yeah.
1: Is that really a whistleblower that's really concerned?
2: Yeah, I don't know, because you have other people who had, because there is, so the guy who put it out there is resigning. He quit his job. And you don't know, okay, what was really going on behind the scenes? Is he preparing for a new sales pitch? Who knows?
1: Yeah.
2: And then you have other engineers who are still working on the project, but saying, yeah, there's about a 10% chance it'll kill us all in the next decade. I'm like, what are we doing here?
1: And it's not going to stop.
2: Oh, no. No.
1: So, and then you wonder, what does that mean? Like, they were talking, he was saying, like, civilizational collapse.
2: Yeah. I don't know if I buy that, though. And I'm probably the most technophobic person on this show.
1: Right. I would agree.
2: But I don't know if I buy that. I think, you know, when I do see, you know, those Boston Dynamics robot dogs running around.
1: Oh, yeah.
2: I mean, you put a self-aware Claude in there and it's going to be bad times.
1: Yes. Well, you see, wasn't it in China they had the running races with the humanoids?
2: Yeah.
1: Well, the guy runs right into a wall and collapses.
2: And then sparks fly out of his junk. Which
1: yes.
2: is awesome.
1: Yes.
2: Yeah.
4: But they won't pay extra for that.
1: It won't take long for them to figure that out where he knows how to slow down. Mm-hmm. You know, so.
4: Either that or you just live in walls around you all the time.
1: Yeah. Yeah.
4: It's like bumper cars.
1: So are you looking forward to the big Trump speech tonight?
4: Yeah, I am. Yeah. I mean, I always like his speeches, although. You know, pack a lunch because it's probably going to be long. He likes long ones.
2: Yeah, it'd be nice if he could keep it to like a tight 30 minutes.
4: Yeah, they know
2: what. He's not going to do that because that's not how he rolls.
1: Prediction. How long?
2: Oh, gosh.
1: What's the over-under? 57?
4: 63.
2: Oh. Yeah, I'd still pick the over on 63.
4: You may be right. I almost went higher, but I'll go 63.
1: Yeah, we'll see.
4: Keep a stopwatch on that one.
1: We'll see.
4: Yep.
1: Had a nice dinner last night in Dallas at the Rodeo Goat.
2: Mm-hmm.
1: We're not getting paid to say that either.
2: No.
1: Yeah, that was kind of a cool burger joint.
2: Yeah.
1: And I was telling my wife, yeah, it was this cool place. She's like, yeah, I was there last year when I was in Dallas. I'm like, maybe I forgot about that. But, you know, in that menu with these different burgers, you get, you know, because you were like, oh, what are we talking about as far as, you know, this special type of bacon?
2: Yes. It was like
1: candy bacon.
4: Candy bacon.
1: Yeah, it was really good. See the one burger that you could put peaches on it?
2: Hmm.
1: She had it. She said it was great.
2: Hmm.
1: Yeah.
4: You can put anything on a burger.
1: Something a little different.
2: Yeah.
1: I mean, it's amazing we're still together as a show today after David ordered the Neil Young burger.
2: I wanted a veggie burger.
1: Yeah.
2: My tummy's a little on the fridge.
1: I know, yeah. You're sweating. Dude, if you make it through the show today, it'll be a miracle.
2: I'm not feeling great today, guys.
4: Sponsored by Monsanto.
2: Yeah.
1: Well, I come down for breakfast, and I'm like, did you just come from the gym?
2: No. Because,
1: I mean, it was a full-on sweat.
2: And sweatier than usual.
1: Scott's in the shower at 2:30 in the morning, and not for a good reason.
4: No, not at all. I was just up. I was just like, well, I might as well get a shower in.
1: Yeah. Well, it must have been the riveting conversation you had with our Uber driver on the way from the airport to the hotel.
4: Oh, that guy freaked me out. I don't like that. I don't like that. The dude says nothing. And I'm like, is there a language barrier? Maybe there is. I don't know.
2: Maybe he just didn't want to talk. Is that the issue you were trying to like?
4: No, engage? I didn't try. Once, and after that, I just looked at him and I'm like, he could kill me. And I'm in the front seat, and he's like, if I open my mouth one more time, I'm gonna, you know, kill you.
2: That's your assumption.
4: Yes. And the door is going to fly open and he's going to kick me out. Yeah. So I don't.
1: I was thinking it was, there was no language.
4: Well, it probably was, but man.
1: But the more you try to engage, the more I was just back there laughing to myself.
4: Yeah, like, so, hey, how you doing? Simple stuff. Get your annual physical, because, you know, this is demanding.
1: Well, it was cool, because you reached in your wallet to pay him. I'm like, no, I got it. You're learning new things on this trip. It's a good thing, man. Yes. We got What's Your Story at a news update in just a few. This is the Markley, Van Camp, and Robin Show.

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9: The town of Vernon is among several towns in the state installing license plate readers on school buses. A company called Bus Patrol is installing the cameras on the bus fleets in Vernon, Bridgeport, Danbury, Shelton, Stratford, New Haven, and North Haven. Technicians log events and provide recordings to local law enforcement. Bus Patrol's cameras are only turned on when the school bus is stopped with its warning lights and stop arm engaged. Lawmakers passed a bill in 2011 to allow cameras to be installed on buses to catch people illegally passing them. Milford police and city leaders are considering options on what to do with flock cameras. A complaint issued by the Milford Police Department Employees Union followed a discussion about getting rid of the devices by the Board of Aldermen. The board agreed to pause new cameras and remove previously installed cameras in residential areas, but the union says the cameras support their work. Some cameras around the entrance points to the city will remain in place. The union has a formal meeting with the State Labor Board scheduled for November 19th to further the discussion. A residential fire in New Haven has left 20 people, including 11 children, displaced. Everyone was able to get out of the home safely except for one firefighter who was hospitalized with minor injuries. Mayor Justin Elliker says the families have suddenly had their whole lives, quote, turned around. The mayor also praised the quick response from the New Haven Fire Department. The Red Cross is helping the people who have been displaced with temporary housing. A business in Ansonia is damaged following a fire. The blaze broke out Tuesday afternoon at the Legacy Lounge at 232 Main Street. No injuries were reported, and the cause of the fire is under investigation. This year's 9/11 remembrance ceremony in Lower Manhattan will include a new moment of silence and bell toll on what will mark 25 years since the terror attacks. In the past, there's been 6 moments of silence during the ceremony, but the 9/11 memorial and museum officials say there will be another one to honor the service and sacrifice for all those who have passed away from 9/11-related health effects. That will happen after the reading of the names of the victims. Tens of thousands of first responders, construction workers, and others have become ill with cancers and other health issues, and many have died. And a multi-year construction project to expand the main TSA security checkpoint at Bradley International Airport is now complete. It adds 2 additional lanes, offering more screening locations and queuing space for travelers. The checkpoint is available to passengers who do not participate in expedited screening programs. The airport's secondary TSA checkpoint, located closer to the Sheraton Hotel, remains open to screen passengers who have TSA PreCheck or Clear Plus with TSA PreCheck. I'm Chris Williams with WICC News.
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10: 95 northbound plan on an hour from Greenwich going through to Bridgeport. A couple of breaks along the way through. Parkway northbound is a better ride, but you do have some extra cars going through Stamford, Westport, and Trumbull out of New Haven. 95 south, you're on the breaks going around the bend into West Haven. And Route 8 northbound bunched up a little bit in Shelton heading into the bridge. And then Krause, WICC Traffic.
8: 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Miller Nissan of Fairfield, weather update.
11: Partly cloudy, mild and humid this evening and overnight near 70. Partly sunny, very warm and humid tomorrow. There will be a few scattered afternoon showers with a high in the mid-80s. Friday, sunny with a gusty breeze and less humid in the mid-70s. I'm meteorologist Paul Piorek on WICC.
12: Experience. Comparatively speaking, especially between Rubio and J.D. Vance,
13: mm-hmm.
12: if he's worried, man, I don't know if I want to be second fiddle to a guy that may not do a great job.
13: Yeah.
12: Who knows? He's somewhat untested. Not completely untested, but I wonder if he'd really want to hitch his wagon to that.
13: You know how the Democrats always talk about what a deep bench they have?
12: Mm-hmm. Yeah.
13: Which is a load?
12: They don't.
13: It's kind of nice if you're Republican that you have Rubio and Vance.
12: Yes.
13: They're both very
14: good. Oh, I agree.
13: Good.
14: Yeah.
13: Like top tier.
14: Well, they've got J.D. Pritzker on the other side.
13: No J.B.?
14: Yeah.
13: Oh, they got him.
14: They got J.B. J.B., J.D., it all sounds the same.
13: Whatever. That guy.
14: I know. What a load. But he thinks he's presidential fodder, man.
13: Yeah. How much you think over this convention you're going to hear about communism?
14: All
13: the
14: time.
13: DSA?
14: Oh, a lot. That's their deal. Yeah.
13: I would think so. Yeah.
14: They're going to drive that point home, and they should.
13: Yeah.
14: Socialism,
13: I don't know,
14: communism. Yeah.
13: I don't know how much they're going to tackle Islam as far as New York City with 9/11 and Mamdani and then what you got going on in Michigan. I mean, obviously Dearborn, and then you have El Sayed. Right. You know, we had that clip, it's an old clip yesterday, Charlie Rose and Bill Maher.
12: Mm-hmm.
13: And Charlie Rose being so careful. Well, that's not all.
12: Right.
13: Muslims, it's just a few. And that's sort of been the rallying cry for years from media, and you're still hearing it even as we're approaching the 25-year anniversary of 9/11. Well, this was fascinating to me. Anna Kasparian, I think is how you say her name. She's pretty popular with the Young Turks.
12: Mm-hmm.
13: She's on with Bill Maher, and the conversation is going on. She's wearing, like, an attractive dress. It's not, like, crazy revealing, but it's, it's a nice dress.
14: If you've got it.
13: And Maher is saying, okay, in that dress, where would you be comfortable? Where would you want to live in the Middle East? And he's naming all these towns, all these areas, and then he mentions even Israel, but where would you want to go? And the hoops that she's trying to jump through to not just say the obvious. Roll it.
15: Where do you think you'd be comfortable in that dress?
16: I'm sure it would not be comfortable in this dress in any of the various Middle Eastern countries that have been destabilized by
15: You're not really blaming it on Whitey.
16: Listen.
15: Are you? You're blaming Islam on Whitey?
13: Just stop there for a second. Okay. Because she mentions destabilized.
12: Yeah.
13: Like if it wasn't destabilized, it'd be different and you could wear that dress?
12: Right.
14: Yeah.
13: No, you couldn't. Of course not. And that's Maher's whole point.
16: I'm not blaming Islam on whitey.
15: But what you're saying is still, we destabilized. That's why you can't wear that dress?
16: Did we not destabilize?
15: Wait a second. We were funding
16: terrorist organizations in Syria during the Syrian civil war. Starting under the Obama administration.
15: Did that not destabilize Syria? No, what's destabilized?
16: There's a literal Al-Qaeda terrorist.
15: We're talking about your dress.
16: It looks good.
15: You're saying you can't wear that dress in Syria because of whitey destabilizing?
16: I didn't say that.
15: Okay,
16: that's you're putting words in my mouth.
15: Okay, great.
16: But the United States did destabilize various Middle Eastern countries. Are you going to deny that?
15: I asked about the dress, and you went right to destabilize. So is that why you couldn't wear that dress? Why couldn't you wear that dress? Why won't you?
16: I don't believe in jihadism, which is why I'm furious the United States just had a freaking Al-Qaeda terrorist in the White House. It's not just jihadism
15: that is preventing you from wearing that dress. Are you saying every Muslim is a jihad? I don't think they are.
16: Bill.
15: Okay, why can't you wear that dress?
13: Is it driving you crazy?
12: It is a little bit, yeah.
13: Okay.
14: Makes you nuts after a while.
13: You get the point.
12: Yeah. Mm-hmm.
13: It's because of their religion. You can't wear the dress.
12: Right. It's that simple. That has nothing to do with foreign policy because it's not jihadism. That is a culture.
13: Of course.
12: That's what they do.
13: And mm-hmm. So I'll spare you. It goes on and on and on. And finally, I just want to play you the end, or at least part of the end.
16: It's that simple.
15: Stop attacking Israel, it'll stop.
16: Okay.
15: But the fact that you can't answer that question, and you know that
16: I don't know what the question is. What's the question?
15: What do you mean,
14: what's the question? He's asked it like 47 times.
12: Yeah, right. I mean,
14: what are you doing?
13: Why can you not wear the dress?
14: Yeah. Keeps going back to that all the time. What's the question?
13: Yes. My goodness. And that's the stuff that can just drive you crazy. But the left jumps through hoops for Islam all the time. All right, it's that time. We do it a couple of times a day. Go around the table. May not be the biggest story out there, but caught your attention. You want to bring it in. David, what's your story here?
12: Well, it's kind of quick, but Hunter Biden launched a meme coin crypto thing. Where it's
13: really,
12: yeah, just to, I guess he was hoping to just get rich quick off of it or whatever. Yeah. Well, immediately after it launched, by the way, it was called Laptop.
13: You're joking.
12: I'm not joking.
14: No.
12: Yeah, that's what he called it. And then immediately it crashed. And if you remember what happened with the Haktua girl, remember that? Mm-hmm. She wasn't like on the ground level of it. It was more like she just licensed her likeness for this. It was a Tua coin, I think is what they called it.
14: Right.
13: Yes.
12: Yeah. It was a total, I don't want to say pump and dump, but you know, it was a total just fraud where you get a bunch of people lined up to put money in it. And then all of a sudden reality hits and there's no money to be made with Laptop or Tua coin or whatever. So now Hunter Biden is getting yelled at again by all the people who were very frustrated that somehow Laptop coin didn't pan out for them.
13: Well, maybe you could paint him a picture.
14: That's what should have been. His painting should have been on the coin. Yes.
13: You always wonder what's Hunter's play.
14: Just to stay out there, I guess, and earn a living of some kind.
13: I guess.
14: I mean, without actually having a job.
13: Yeah, we'll see. All right, Scotty, what do you got for your story?
14: A new video has surfaced, by the way, and I was not aware of this until today, of that crazed slur-spewing passenger on the airline flight that they duct taped to the seat.
13: Oh, yeah.
14: Now words come out of what he was yelling at people who were trying to tape him to the seat.
13: Okay.
14: He said, you have a little D. Huh. You have a tiny little D.
13: How would he know?
14: And they said, oh, yeah, well, we're going to tape you to the seat then, okay? And they did. But that was one of the things that got him in trouble because the guys were like taping him up or trying to tape him up. And he started yelling these slurs. But then he went there and that was the end of it. Then they just went ahead and finished the job.
13: Well, yeah.
14: Don't be doing the little baby stuff with us, okay?
13: What do you mean the little baby stuff?
14: Well, the little baby weenas.
12: You're going to have to explain it,
13: that. Who is that that says
14: that's
13: that?
14: That's Bayless. Balin. Balin. The Life of Balin or whatever that show is. It's on. She's got Tourette's.
13: Okay. Yes, this was a show you used to watch all the time.
17: Yeah, I did. I watched it all the time. I couldn't stop watching it. I would watch it because she'd be in a restaurant with family, friends, or whatever. I mean, having a nice little dinner somewhere, and all of a sudden, out of nowhere, it would be little baby wieners.
13: Just like as a tick?
17: Yeah, it's a tick that she has, and she would just say, but that was one of the ones that was in hot rotation, was the little baby wiener one. It got like 3 spins an hour, you know? I mean, it was wild. So this guy does the same thing on this plane, except he doesn't have Tourette's. He was just a drunk old man.
13: But it just comes back into your repertoire.
17: Well, yeah, because that's the first thing I thought of when I saw it.
13: Off air, once a week, you will reference little baby wieners.
17: Yeah.
13: With people that are around, like, what is he talking about?
17: Yeah, he's stealing her act.
13: There you go.
17: She was the first.
13: Okay. For my story, it's a touching story about 9/11 and one of the heroes of that day, known as the man in the red bandana, Wells Crowther. Given the Medal of Freedom, it meant a lot to his family.
17: Oh, wow.
13: To hear his mom talk about it was so cool. But here was Trump talking about him. And hold on a second. We have it. And go.
18: The 78th floor were trapped with broken bones, charred skin, and eyes and lungs filled with black smoke. They were sure they were going to die.
13: That just takes you back,
17: yeah. Doesn't
13: it?
17: Yeah.
13: I don't know if you've seen any of the videos this week. It does. It, like when that first tower fell and everybody's running like crazy.
17: Mm-hmm.
13: Terrifying. Anyway, Trump goes on.
18: Then suddenly a rescue appeared. They call him the man in the red bandana. He found an opening in one of the stairwells and traveled down from the 104th floor to look for those trapped and dying. When he heard cries for help on the 78th floor, he began extinguishing the fires, blocking the exit, directing survivors who could walk, but he willingly made all of these trips up and down, up and down, up and down, over and over again, saving life after life. Today, in honor of his incredible bravery and all of the other countless unknown acts of heroism that day, it is my privilege to award the very special, the highest honor that we give, highest civilian honor, the Presidential Medal of Freedom.
13: Just something I thought was cool as we're remembering
17: that is cool.
13: Terrible day.
17: Mm.
13: 25 years later.
17: Mm.
13: All right. We'll be switching gears in a few. We got a drug dealer that's also journaling on the side.
12: Oh. You need hobbies.
13: Part of that journal may have come back to haunt him. We'll explain Nimrods in the news coming up in just a few and a news update next.

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6: WICC Smart MLS Right Now Traffic.
7: 95 northbound plan on an hour from Greenwich going through to Bridgeport. A couple of breaks along the way through. Parkway northbound is a better ride, but you do have some extra cars going through Stamford, Westport, and Trumbull out of New Haven. 95 south, you're on the brakes going around the bend into West Haven. And Route 8 northbound bunched up a little bit in Shelton heading into the bridge. And then Crash WICC track.
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8: Partly cloudy, mild and humid this evening and overnight near 70. Partly sunny, very warm and humid tomorrow. There will be a few scattered afternoon showers with a high in the mid-80s. Friday, sunny with a gusty breeze and less humid in the mid-70s. I'm meteorologist Paul Piorek on WICC.
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0: Camp and Robbins Show. Jamie Markley, David Van Camp, Scott Robbins.
1: Yeah, hang on a second. I'll get right to you.
0: Herp.
1: I promise. Yeah, no, go call me. Ring me up on that one. Hey, football's back tonight. 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
2: Somebody put out, and it was, I suppose it was supposed to be parody, but it was breaking news. Iran shoots down an F-15 with a man on a flying carpet. And so it's a guy on a flying carpet with a... with an AK-47.
1: Oh, man.
2: And there's a community note on X about this, not saying that this is false and just humorous, but it's the reader's added context. It's not an F-15. It's an F-35.
0: Oh, that's good.
1: Oh, boy.
3: Like every day people are getting fooled by AI videos, yeah. Too.
1: Well,
3: over X.
1: I can kind of tell right now.
3: Can you?
1: Sort of, kind of. But
3: that sounds like a test, David.
1: I don't know if I'm 100% accurate with it or not, but I can sort of, there's just something non-lifelike about it. I don't know.
3: Okay.
1: I'm probably going to get, David's going to pull something up and I'm going to bomb it because I'll get all of them wrong, but you know.
3: Did you hear the story about the new service called Stud or Dud? It's AI running background checks on first dates.
1: Oh, boy.
3: Well, you like that or you don't like that?
1: I mean, if you got daughters, I suppose you like it.
3: Well, it uses data from peoplefinders.com.
1: Mm-hmm.
3: One of those sites collects public records, so marriages, family, criminal records, bankruptcies, tax liens, social media accounts, all that stuff. You just run the person's name or phone number, it runs a search, and then there you go.
1: Yeah.
3: So for some people, yeah, they love it. Other people are like, oh, no, this is more AI invading our lives. This is no good.
1: Yeah.
3: But a buddy of mine... and his daughter started dating this guy, and he and his wife, they didn't know much about him and did a little background. Well, he had been married. But they didn't tell his, he didn't tell his daughter that.
1: Oh.
3: Yeah.
2: Yeah, that's a problem.
3: Yeah.
1: Yeah.
3: And then that guy was bent because, like, your parents are looking into my past. Well, yeah.
1: Yes.
2: Well, yeah, that's what happens, that's, you know.
3: Yeah, that's
1: parents do.
3: Yeah, that's happens. Pretty yes. much what parents yeah. do. Well, yeah. All right, we got to get to Nimrods. Here we go.
4: When the going gets tough.
5: Damn it, this is too hard.
4: The dumb get dumber.
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5: I love the poorly educated.
3: All right. Nimrods in the News. We go to Florida for 41-year-old Christopher Herndon. He was dealing drugs and journaling on the side. One notebook he wrote, "No police will come to me." Oh, he was so wrong. SWAT team busted through the door. 849 grams of fentanyl. That's enough for 400,000 potentially lethal doses.
1: Oh, my God.
3: Also, a kilo of meth, 1.3 kilos of powder cocaine, 57 grams of crack cocaine, plus 12,000 in cash and that notebook. And then police read the entry and responded, "Not how that works."
1: No. Sorry.
3: And that's Nimrods in the News, and this is the Markley, Van Camp, and Robbins Show in Dallas.

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7: From ABC News, I'm Wayne Cabot. Oil prices today hit their highest all summer, $101 a barrel for Brent crude. But President Trump just told reporters that gas prices will come down and the war will end after the election. Maine Senator Susan Collins, in a very tight re-election race, is skipping her party's two-day convention in Dallas. President Trump is speaking, leaving D.C. on the new Air Force One from Qatar, he explained.
8: The reason that some people are not coming is because we don't have room for 500 politicians. We have room for the ones that have a close race, if they're slightly behind or slightly ahead or tied. But we don't have rooms for people that are 35 points up and don't need to be there.
7: Senator Collins says Trump is underestimating the impact of tariffs, which he just increased on Canada to include an outright ban on some products. Apple has pulled the wraps off the new foldable device called the iPhone Duo. ABC's Mike Dubusky.
9: The iPhone Duo marks Apple's first foray into the foldable smartphone market. The $2,000 device is shorter and squatter than a normal iPhone, but can unfold into a small tablet that the company says is better for editing spreadsheets or watching movies. Samsung, Huawei, Motorola, and Google have been building folding smartphones for years with limited success. The devices only account for about 2% of the global smartphone market, according to Counterpoint Research. Mike Dubusky, ABC News.
7: Prime Minister Netanyahu of Israel has instructed his lawyers to file a libel suit against the Israeli newspaper Haaretz for reporting that he got an explicit warning days before the October 7th attack, but didn't brief Israel's security chiefs. Also, Israel has closed a British consulate after the UK banned imports from the West Bank over what it calls ethnic cleansing. Wall Street now at the close. The Dow is down 405 points. S&P is down 38. And the Nasdaq down by 170 points. 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
7: How often have you had to gulp down your bottle of water before the airport security line? ABC's Gio Benitez has news from Newark.
12: The TSA administrator telling ABC News that the agency is considering letting pre-check members bring water bottles through security. So you need to be a pre-check member. Remember that. It's got a lot to do with the new technology they're using. The new lanes will use e-gates with facial comparison technology, so passengers don't have to show their boarding pass or IDs, and 3D scanners for luggage. And those are the scanners that are going to let them detect whether or not that it's water in a bottle.
7: The TSA may also let people without a ticket go through security and accompany family or greet people at the gate when they land. It's been 25 years. You could do that before 9/11. NOAA says summer. Meteorological summer was the warmest on record. Every state in the lower 48, except for Indiana, experienced above average summer temperatures. Billy Joel got brain surgery to treat a condition that concerts have made worse. Doctors told him to scale back.
13: I'm doing physical therapy. I'm doing whatever it is they tell me to do because I don't want to lose it. You know, so I'm always testing myself. You know, I know people have heard, oh, he's got a brain disorder. And I'm okay. I just want people to know, don't worry about me. I'm not going anywhere. I'm here. I'm still here.
7: Telling his SiriusXM channel, playing loud rock and roll music was giving him something like a concussion every time he did a show. Wayne Cabot, ABC News.
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15: Thruway northbound in Darien, an accident exit 12. Backup starts in Stamford. Further ahead, more congestion delays through Westport and Fairfield. Overall, the parkway is the better ride. Out of New Haven, 95 south, you're jamming through Long Wharf going into West Haven, and 84 eastbound, busy but moving through Danbury into the Super 7. Route 8 northbound, smashing cars in Shelton going up the bridge. Mitch Krause with WICC Traffic.
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16: Partly cloudy, mild and humid this evening and overnight near 70. Partly sunny, very warm and humid tomorrow. There will be a few scattered afternoon showers with a high in the mid-80s. Friday, sunny with a gusty breeze and less humid in the mid-70s. I'm meteorologist Paul Piorek on WICC.
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23: The Markley, Van Camp, and Robbins Show. Jamie Markley, David Van Camp, Scott Robbins in Dallas for the first ever midterm Republican convention. And it's a big race in Texas with James Tallarico and Ken Paxton. Okay. And I think in the end, David, you're feeling like Paxton wins.
24: I think so. I think it's probably going to be a little too close for comfort. But yeah, I mean, I think Paxton will pull it out in the end.
25: Man, I've watched television a lot since we've been in Dallas, and man, I'm seeing tons of Tallarico ads.
24: Yeah.
25: They're everywhere.
24: Well, he's all over the place. Yeah. I mean, that's the thing. And I think Ted Cruz has mentioned it, and somebody else did. And I'm drawing a blank right now. Another Republican had said, hey, look, you know, we're sort of raising that this is a 5-alarm fire, that, hey, mm-hmm. we got to get resources.
25: No kid.
24: Now. And then you're hearing, well, they don't really have the money. They weren't planning to spend that much money in Texas.
23: Yeah, I didn't think they needed to. Yeah.
25: Man.
23: Well, there is a new Paxton ad ripping Tallarico for, you know, a lot of crazy ideas about God. And it's sort of an AI thing.
24: Yeah, I hate it when they're doing this, man, because Tallarico has said some legitimately crazy stuff. You don't have to AI slop it up.
23: No, just play the actual clip.
24: Play what he said.
0: And the reason is because with this ad, even though you could say it's well done and it's like the James Tallarico version of the Bible, all those things, but it's effective, but then someone can say, well, that's just AI. Oh, that's AI? Yeah, that's AI. And the whole thing would be dismissed.
24: Yes.
0: Isn't that the fear?
24: Yeah. Yes. For people who aren't totally active voters, active in politics, or at least they don't pay attention to politics all that much. As soon as you hear, well, that's AI, it's like you assume all of it's fake.
0: Exactly. And if you haven't heard it or seen it. God was non-binary. All right, hold on a second. I got to get this hooked up right. You pop me down there.
24: Yes, I did.
0: All right, thank you. Sorry, Dave. I had to hear it off air first.
25: Fried right
0: Sorry, man. Okay. Did I get your ear?
25: Yeah, a little bit.
0: You'd be all right. There you go.
25: Start speaking Lithuanian, you'll know something happened.
0: Is that how that happens?
25: I don't know.
0: Anyway.
17: In the beginning, God was non-binary, and he wasn't a Christian. And God said, let there be six genders, and there were. Then God so loved the world that he gave us his only son, who was a radical feminist and never asked people to worship him.
0: Okay, so with all those different statements, there are dates that come up underneath that say when he said it.
24: Yeah.
0: But again.
17: Look, I always think of myself as a Christian who hates Christianity.
19: James Tallarico, wrong for Texas.
17: America is not a Christian nation.
19: And wrong for America, too.
20: I'm Ken Paxton, and I approve this message.
0: So, yeah. What do you think, Scott?
25: Well, I think the message is solid. I mean, I think that's what you should do.
0: But even the AI
25: part? I don't like the AI part, no.
0: Okay.
25: No. I think you could have gone just with, you know, a voiceover, but I don't know.
0: Of him actually saying it, because you can get those clips.
25: Yeah, I think you could find them. I don't know why they went that route. I don't understand. Unless it was, you know, probably more economical to do it that way, I guess. I don't know.
0: Yeah.
25: It just, you're right, though, when you say, I look at AI and I go, phony.
0: That's,
25: you know, so.
0: Well, there's something else out there. Town Hall had it. Hidden camera. Pastor at James Tallarico's home church admits that members of the church wish Trump had been assassinated.
24: Oh, gosh.
25: Oh, my gosh.
0: You want to hear the clip?
25: Well, yeah.
0: There you go.
21: If you polled our membership and asked them whether they were Christian, agnostic, or atheist, the vast majority would say agnostic or atheist.
0: Just think about that for a second.
24: Pretty crappy church, then, if you're trying to be.
25: Yeah.
24: You're not really spreading the gospel there if most people are not receiving it.
0: Exactly.
25: Can you still call it church?
0: That is St. Andrew's Presbyterian Church. The home church of James Tallarico, yes. Okay. Wow.
21: Because they don't buy the religion that has been, that we got from the Puritans.
0: You almost said we invented.
25: Well.
0: Isn't it from the Bible?
25: Yeah.
0: But apparently not when you're trying to rewrite everything.
24: Yeah.
0: But anyway, she goes on.
21: We still have people in this church that wish that that young man had not just nicked his ear, but been more successful.
24: Huh.
25: Wow.
24: Okay.
25: I bet Sunday school's a blast. Holy smokes.
0: No kidding, man.
25: I know.
0: Yeah, that tells you everything you need to know about the religion of this person. Mm-hmm. And you call that your home church.
25: Mm-hmm.
0: Yeah.
24: Where it's mostly agnostics and atheists, and they want Trump dead.
0: Right.
24: Wow.
0: But what, identify as Christian, maybe? I don't know how that works.
24: I don't know.
0: It would be kind of silly, really.
24: Jeez.
0: One of the craziest things that I've seen in a while, and sickening, that's making the rounds out there right now, is this woman that took an abortion pill right after the gender reveal because she wanted a boy and not a girl.
24: Jeez, man.
0: You talk about ghoulish.
24: Yeah.
25: Wow.
0: And if you think, oh, well, abortion is just rare, and it's a very difficult decision for these people that are just in trouble.
25: Mm-hmm.
0: Okay, well, listen to this. Because this isn't that.
25: Wow.
0: This is people gathered around, and you'll hear her say, it was a ladybug, and she wanted a June bug.
1: We got a ladybug in the house.
2: Oh, what's no ladybug? I want a Junebug.
1: Nope.
2: A cola. A cola. Okay, y'all.
3: Wash it down real good.
2: Jesus. I'm going to need FOMO so I can sit.
3: Yeah. Woo! Yeah.
0: I don't know why she's saying Jesus.
25: I don't know. That's perplexing to me, too.
0: She must go to the Tallarico's church.
25: Yeah, maybe she does.
0: Go ahead. Yeah. Makes sense.
2: Woo! Woo! That's the best gift. That's the gender?
3: Yeah.
2: No gender?
4: No gender! Ah! We got one drink. Kill it!
25: What are we doing? What is that?
0: Just clearing the path to hell, I think, Scott, is what they're doing.
25: Wow. Where's the portal at? Wow.
0: It's gonna be close.
24: She identifies as We Are Legion.
25: Man.
0: Yeah. People say, man, I think you're overstating it when you say we're in this spiritual battle for the country. I don't think so.
25: You know, not only do you do that, but then you put it out there.
0: Yes.
25: I mean, that's even the craziest thing.
0: You're proud.
25: Exactly. This will be funny. Watch this.
0: Yeah.
25: We'll go viral.
0: Wow.
25: Ugh.
0: Okay.
24: I'm guessing it's not the first time she's gone viral.
0: No. You're probably.
24: Maybe the first time online.
0: Right. Yeah.
24: But yeah.
0: Probably
24: yeah.
0: right about that.
25: Mm-hmm.
0: You probably heard some controversy with families of 9/11 victims not wanting Zoran Mamdani anywhere near. Memorial service coming up this Friday.
25: Yep.
0: And for good reason, because of his friends and associates and what they stand for. And I mentioned earlier that one family member was talking about he's just serving himself. Here's at least part
5: of that. This mayor is not serving us. He's serving himself. We are asking respectfully that he not show up. We are asking him to respect the fact that that trauma is revived during the ceremony. It is a private ceremony. It is not a public ceremony. Mayor Mamdani, please do not come.
0: Well, he's still going to come.
24: Sounds like it, yeah.
0: And from what I understand, what? Hassan Piker also said he should absolutely go.
24: Oh. Well, for Hassan Piker, it'd be he should go to celebrate.
0: Right.
24: Bring along that lady who chugged the abortion pill with Coca-Cola.
0: No kidding. Yeah, dude, there's a lot of sickness out there.
25: Man. Well, you know, and he's going to do the whole chameleon nonsense, too, when he gets there. He'll say all the right things. And
0: all New Yorkers push all love the right all New buttons. Yorkers yeah. and blah, blah, blah.
25: Yeah, and it'll be open city. For interpretation. And, you know, here we go.
0: Yeah.
25: That guy's a weasel.
0: All that stuff. If you want something just to... I guess it's kind of fun. People were talking about things that used to be free that now cost money.
24: Oh, yeah?
0: Yeah.
24: Oh.
0: Well, and it's kind of top of mind just, you know, flying yesterday. Like checked airline bags. That used to be something with the price of the plane ticket.
25: Mm-hmm.
0: Or a seat selection. If you want a certain seat, you know, you got to pay for that now.
24: Yeah.
0: And then the airline food.

0: in line, or I don't know.
1: Okay.
0: That one perplexes me, but they're all on there.
1: But if you're buying, say, four tickets, and you're thinking what it's going to be for face value and what it ends up to be, that's pretty crazy. Also, people that have gone to Disney in the past, talking about the Fast Pass, you got to pay for that now. It's like an extra thing.
0: No, yeah.
1: And if you don't want to pay the extra money, you're just going to stand in line all day.
2: Yeah. I didn't realize it was free at one point. I've never been to Disney.
1: Yeah, it was. It's like everybody, and then, but you had to work it out. You couldn't use it too many times. You had to spread out your hours.
2: Oh,
1: the way I remember it.
0: Like your lunch punch card when you were a kid.
1: Well,
0: five times or whatever.
1: But if you say you had a whole family together, say it was six people, and only two people wanted to go on one ride, while they were going on one, you could take other people's passes and go reserve them at another place, and you could kind of game the system that way.
2: Got it.
1: People also mention YouTube without excessive ads.
2: Yeah.
1: That is, man. Yeah. And I don't want to pay for it. But when you're just getting into something that's like, here's the 55-second ad.
2: Yeah.
1: No. There's parking, pizza delivery, you know, things online. So many things behind a paywall now.
0: Yeah, that's true.
1: Yeah.
2: Well, you got to make money somehow, you know?
1: That is true. Well, yeah, he got good at it, too. David, you could get behind every paywall like 7 years ago, but not anymore.
2: It's harder now than it ever has been.
1: Yes.
2: Yeah.
1: So those are just some of the things. Now, as far as, you know, us being in Dallas, we'll give you a big report tomorrow on what we see as far as the speakers. Who's good? Who's not so good? Who got the bad slots? Mm-hmm. You know? And then we got... You don't want to put any money on how long Trump's speech is going to be?
0: Well, I mean, I said, what did I say, 62 minutes?
1: Yeah, 62. David was taking the over.
0: Yeah. Well, no, I don't want to put any because I lose every bet we make on this show. I lose it.
1: I
0: got a gambling problem, Jimmy. I can't do it anymore.
1: That's off.
0: Yeah.
1: Yeah, all right. The five stories we're watching today, the news update next.

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5: Thruway northbound, an accident in Darien, exit 12 near the rest stop. Only the far left side is getting through. Overall, on 95 North, well over an hour now from Greenwich going through to Bridgeport. Parkway northbound is the better ride, but do expect to overflow delays through Stamford and New Canaan because of the accident on 95 North. New Haven, 95 South, jamming through Long Wharf going into West Haven. I'm Mitch Krause with WICC Traffic.
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6: Partly cloudy, mild and humid this evening and overnight near 70. Partly sunny, very warm and humid tomorrow. There will be a few scattered afternoon showers with a high in the mid-80s. Friday, sunny with a gusty breeze and less humid in the mid-70s. I'm meteorologist Paul Piorek on WICC.
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0: The Markley Van Camp and Robbins Show. Jamie Markley, David Van Camp, Scott Robbins, and now five stories we're watching today.
1: One, two, three, four, five.
2: All right, number five. We got the big midterms GOP convention kicking off at the American Airlines Center in Dallas today. Festivities are underway. Number four, jurors in the Lindsey Clancy trial spoke to Boston's NBC affiliate and said the prosecution was a little bit too mean. And that lone holdout is bad for not getting hung up or for getting hung up on the murder thing. Yeah, that little thing.
3: Jeez. That it's an unbelievable statement she made.
4: It's the craziest story of the year.
2: Wow.
4: So far.
2: Yeah. Let's see. Three Anthropic researchers went public last night with chilling concerns about out-of-control AI, warning it could destroy humans this decade.
3: Do you tend to believe it or think that there was another reason he came out with that?
2: I think there's a play, but I also believe him. I think both.
3: That's what I'm wondering.
4: Yeah.
3: Yeah.
2: Yeah. He's going to come out with some product that's supposed to be in like an AI buster or some sort of massive defense. It's like counter AI, which then will also be the thing that kills us.
3: Right.
2: In 10 years. Number two, Iranian hackers have claimed responsibility for the AT&T outage that impacted thousands of people on Monday. And number one, CENTCOM says U.S. forces have destroyed 10 Iranian tankers over the past week. As Iran is saber-rattling a little bit more, saying that, oh, yeah, they've captured all sorts of boats, blown all sorts of boats up. And CENTCOM's like, no, you haven't. What are you talking about, you liars? Those are the top five stories that we're watching today.
3: You're always wondering what's real and what's not.
4: Yeah, you are.
3: With a lot of those things. Did you hear, this is kind of a crazy story, that Quaaludes are making a comeback?
4: Quaaludes?
3: Huh? Yes.
4: They went the way of the wagon wheel.
3: Right?
4: All the new fashionable drugs out there, yeah. Man.
3: From the 70s?
4: Yeah.
2: Bill Cosby's out of prison, man. I mean, yeah, they're making a comeback.
4: Gosh dang.
3: I think it's, they say in this story, Cosby it's jokes. Mostly because of Wolf of Wall Street.
2: Really?
3: Yeah, with the one scene with DiCaprio, with the Quaaludes, and he can't talk. And he's trying to crawl to the phone. You can't get anything out.
2: I like how that's driving people towards drugs.
3: Isn't that weird?
4: Yeah.
2: Man, that looks like fun. You can't talk or walk.
4: Right, exactly.
2: Yeah. Well, give me some of that.
3: Yeah. I know. We live in insane times. Don't know if you heard what happened in Seattle. The interim police chief, Andre Sales, they don't want to call people shooters anymore. They're trigger pullers.
2: Well, yes, naturally.
4: You know, I saw that story.
3: Yeah?
4: That's insane. Trigger pullers. What do we keep doing this for? What's wrong with shooter?
3: Left is always trying to change the language.
4: Just soften it, though.
3: Yeah.
4: Somehow.
3: Three people killed, three others injured. Shootings over a 24-hour stretch.
4: Ooh, shoot.
3: And killed by trigger pullers.
4: Well, factually, I suppose that's correct. They were, in fact, trigger pullers.
3: Yes.
4: Yeah.
3: Well, I suppose you could say it's a fact to say a woman's a birthing person if she has a kid, but right. You don't say
4: no,
3: it.
4: I agree with you. I listen, man, I think the language is fine the way it is.
3: My goodness, man.
4: Well, you're worried about Trump with renaming waterways? I mean,
2: Lake yes. America is.
4: And you got this stuff going on?
3: Yes. That's a new one, though. I mean, it's just, we all laugh. You have to.
2: Yeah, you do.
4: Yeah,
3: and no one talks like that.
4: No.
3: No one's ever going to say, yeah, victim of a trigger puller.
2: Can you tell me what the trigger puller looked like?
4: It was Latinx.
3: That's Latinx.
2: Okay. Trigger pulling Latinx.
4: Yeah.
3: Yes. Got to remember that.
2: That just sounds like a racial slur, doesn't it?
4: Kind of, yeah.
3: Oh, my gosh. All right. We got to get to more of what's going to be happening today in Dallas GOP convention.
4: Mm-hmm.
3: And then, of course, got the predictions for how long different speeches will go and the Scott Robbins trifecta all coming up right here.

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3: Connecticut will mark 25 years since the September 11th, 2001 terrorist attacks this evening with the state's annual 9/11 memorial ceremony at Sherwood Island State Park in Westport. Governor Ned Lamont and Lieutenant Governor Susan Bysiewicz will host the ceremony at 5:30, with family members participating and the names of 161 victims with ties to Connecticut read aloud. Connecticut always holds their ceremony a few days prior to the actual date of September 11th so that victims' family and friends can attend the memorial service in Manhattan in New York. This year's 9/11 remembrance ceremony in Lower Manhattan will include a new moment of silence and bell toll on what will be 25 years since the attacks. In the past, there's been 6 moments of silence during the ceremony, but the 9/11 Memorial and Museum officials say there will be another one to honor the service and sacrifice for all those who have passed away from 9/11-related health effects. That will happen after the reading of the names of the victims. Tens of thousands of first responders, construction workers, and others have become ill with cancers and other health issues, and many have died. A residential fire in New Haven has left 20 people, including 11 children, displaced. Everyone was able to get out of the home safely except for one firefighter who was hospitalized with minor injuries. Mayor Justin Elliker says the families have suddenly had their whole lives, quote, turned around. The mayor also praised the quick response from the New Haven Fire Department. The Red Cross is helping the people who have been displaced with temporary housing. And Catholic Charity's biggest fundraiser of the year was held at the Cathedral of St. Joseph on Tuesday. The Hartford Church welcomed UConn men's basketball coach Dan Hurley as a featured guest. Hundreds of people were in attendance to help raise money for Catholic Charities, an organization that helps thousands of people across the state. Archbishop Christopher Coyne says the charity is doing, quote, real well. He said he was grateful to Coach Hurley for providing tickets and signed memorabilia for the organization. I'm Chris Williams with WICC News.
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4: Thruway northbound, an accident in Darien, exit 12 near the rest stop. Only the far left side is getting through. Overall, on 95 North, well over an hour now from Greenwich going through to Bridgeport. Parkway northbound is the better ride, but do expect overflow delays through Stamford and New Canaan because of the accident on 95 North. New Haven, 95 South, jamming through Long Wharf going into West Haven. I'm Mitch Krause with WICC Traffic.
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5: Partly cloudy, mild and humid this evening and overnight near 70. Partly sunny, very warm and humid tomorrow. There will be a few scattered afternoon showers with a high in the mid-80s. Friday, sunny with a gusty breeze and less humid in the mid-70s. I'm meteorologist Paul Piorek on WICC.
6: They knew about the kiddo.
7: That's the one where they draw the line, right?
8: Yeah. Okay. More on that later. You know, at this Clancy trial, this still is getting a lot of attention. A lot of people are talking about it.
6: Yeah, well, and because the jurors are doing interviews now.
8: Yes.
6: At least the ones who wanted to, I guess, acquit, which is beyond me.
8: That's the way I understand it.
6: Because also manslaughter was on the table.
8: Mm-hmm. Yes.
6: But full acquittal. Okay. Murdering your 3 children.
7: But, you know, when you listen to the interviews and you have an idea in your head about what they look like, you would be absolutely 100% correct.
6: Now, these are 2 jurors who were there, and it's like they're trying to one-up each other in dumbassery.
7: Yes.
8: Okay. Like roll it.
9: Bonus points. I just found it to be harsh, Sue. Very, very harsh. I mean, again, maybe we're talking with ourselves here, but the fact that they had no character witnesses in regard to Lindsay of being a bad mother. I mean, right out of the gate, it's like you're presenting all these medical professionals, but nobody's presenting for the prosecution a woman and a mother of 3 children. So I found it to be biased right out of the gate.
0: We weren't
8: well,
0: trying
8: hold
0: to
8: on a second. Yeah. The way I understood, they couldn't.
6: Well, no. And also, it was biased right out of the gate. Yeah, that's what a prosecution is. It's biased. They're seeking a conviction.
8: Right.
7: Which is, that's a great point. Yes.
6: Well, I had that argument. It was years ago. It was the first time where a state court was going to allow in the state of Illinois cameras in the courtroom, at least for the county we were in.
8: Mm-hmm.
6: And so I was in there and I was live tweeting the whole thing because that's what we did at the time as good little news reporters. And somebody had said, you know, hey, you could try to get a little balance in this. And I just replied, well, the prosecution presents its case. They're bringing up witnesses. They're asking the questions. They are biased. You know, whatever the defense shows up, I'll tell you what they said, too.
8: Mm-hmm. Right.
6: And then he says, oh, OK. All right. Well, there you go.
7: Unbelievable.
8: Okay, it That's goes on. Silly. Here we
0: We're
8: go.
0: Trying to figure out if she murdered the children. She did, and she's admitting that. We're trying to figure out, did she know right from wrong at that time? And with everybody saying she loved her children so much, and everything proved she loved her children, from her journals to her mother-in-law, everything proved that she loved her children, so she had to have snapped.
8: Okay, so well, what do you want to have happen then?
7: Exactly. Okay. Yeah, she snapped. Most people who kill other people do snap.
6: Yes.
8: Oh, yeah, the murder, like a passion rage.
7: Well, whatever. Yeah, I mean, you snap.
8: Yeah, catching someone
7: Somebody
8: cheating.
7: Somebody pops off and says something or, you know, escalates into something else. I mean, that's, you know.
8: But they would argue, well, she went to help time and time and time again. And she didn't get it. Well, she got the help. Maybe the help wasn't effective.
6: Yeah.
7: No, they just prescribed a bunch of drugs. Yeah.
6: Well, and I've heard the take, too, and from people that are not even on Lindsey Clancy's side. And so I'll take their word for it, where there are women out there who feel like doctors don't listen to them. When they say, hey, something is wrong, they say, oh, just walk it off. You're being emotional, yada, yada, yada. All that stuff. Okay, I'll take them at their word for that. That's not what happened with Lindsey Clancy, though. She lied to medical professionals. It wasn't that she wouldn't take it. The medical, I would love to sit here and say, yeah, man, these doctors killed the kids, basically. But that's not what happened here. You know, she was doctor shopping.
8: Yeah.
6: And that is also, by the way, yes, kind of a crazy thing to do, but also the sign of a manipulative person who's planning ahead of time.
8: It certainly seemed that way.
7: Mm-hmm.
8: Yeah. Well, I suppose, you know, in another week, this will have died down. Yeah. And then who knows what happens to the lone juror.
6: Yeah. I think that dude's just going to ride. I hope he just rides off into the sunset.
7: Me too.
8: Yeah. Something else on somewhat of a lighter note, but it's more of a cultural thing. Did you see this going around online? A woman ranting about being scheduled for clopen shifts, which means you open and close, and then you got to be there for the open the next morning.
7: Oof. Oh, that's tough.
8: It is tough.
7: Mm-hmm.
8: But, well, I would guess, David, you've done it.
6: Oh, yeah.
8: I've done it. Yeah. I don't think you ever had to do it, Scott, because you didn't work those kind of jobs. I think right out of high school, you went into radio.
7: And I opened and closed my apartment door.
8: That was it.
7: That's it, yeah.
8: But is like, where did you work when you had to do one of those shifts? I worked at a music store.
6: Yeah, I did that at mainly restaurants, where you'd work a double. You'd work the morning and then close. And then I did that for a year at a restaurant every weekend, where Saturday, all day at the restaurant, Sunday, all day at the restaurant.
8: Right. Yeah, it's not fun, but you were. No. But that was the time you had to do what you had to do.
6: Right. You're trying to pay for things. And things cost money.
8: Yes.
6: You need to earn money in order to pay for them.
8: Well, this woman's going viral for talking about her clopen shifts, where she's got to show up the next morning at 7, 8, or 9 in the morning, whatever, and you're working, you know, all day the day before. And she's saying that she's scheduled for a lot of these shifts, but the managers who make the schedules would never sign themselves up for that. Okay, you could say they're not a good manager, but it happens.
6: Yeah, it does.
8: And she says, why do you think I'd want to sit up here, clean the whole store, set up the store for the morning, and then stay all the way till close, and then turn around, not have time for myself.
7: Oh, see.
8: Get up and come open. Why do you think I want a clopin? I don't want a clopin. Well, then you need to find another job.
7: That's what I'm supposed to do.
6: Have you considered not going on social media and actually having a conversation with your manager?
8: That's the thing.
6: Because that's how you could actually just handle it.
7: Yeah, you get no likes that way.
6: Right.
8: I suppose. But this is where you also have, like, different generations going, are you freaking kidding me right now? I mean, yeah, it sucks when you're low person.
7: Right.
8: But, you know, that's just part of it. All right, Scott, are you ready for your big three?
7: Yeah, I think we can do this.
10: The Markley Van Camp and Robin Show.
8: Well, that's not cool. I demand that we have the full open. Scott Robbins deserves it. That's. I think David feels the same way.
6: I do, yeah.
8: Okay,
7: my open.
8: Try that again.
10: Are you ready?
8: There you go.
10: It's the three most important news stories of the day.
11: I hit the trifecta.
10: Well, at least according to Scott Robbins. It's the trifecta on the Markley Van Camp and Robbins Show.
8: Every day about this time, Scott Robbins' top three stories. I don't know if it's helped by his hero today.
7: Did he come to Texas with us?
8: I don't know if he did or not.
12: Hi, it's me, Casey.
7: He did.
8: Wow.
7: Wow.
6: Well, he didn't come to Texas. He's running the board with Andres.
7: Oh, okay.
6: Back at the shop.
8: Yeah. Yeah, that's cool.
12: I'm ready.
7: He wouldn't have made it through the pat-downs anyway, so there you go.
12: Three.
6: He's well beyond.
7: He definitely is.
6: Pat-downs, I think.
7: Yes, right. I think he's way beyond it as well. Thank you.
12: Three.
6: Yeah. All right. Yeah. Got he's it. Still impatient, though.
7: Yeah.
6: He's only got eternity, but he's still impatient.
7: You know.
6: All right.
12: Yes.
6: Number three. Some smart TVs are still spying on you.
7: Yeah, David, you know, you've talked about
6: been
7: this
6: on
7: before.
6: This for
7: yeah, you have.
6: Years.
8: When you're watching, a long time.
7: When you're watching TV, somebody might, in fact, be watching you. A recent investigation reveals that some smart TVs have reportedly been eavesdropping on conversations, recording them, and gathering shockingly personal data, including location, IP address, nearby Wi-Fi networks, and even other connected devices.
8: Boy.
7: YouTube channel Gamers Nexus posted an investigative video with Level 1 techs claiming that they worked with independent researchers to prove when the TVs are off, ACR systems come enabled by default on many smart TVs, logging viewers' habits to sell to third-party advertisers.
8: So you got to go into the settings to change it.
7: The system grabs audio and video snippets, cross-references them against media libraries, and tracks exactly what plays on your screen and through your speakers.
8: Damn! But is it recording you?
6: Yes, it is.
7: Yeah, it is. According to LG's website, the technology reaches 49 million smart TVs in the U.S. and nearly 218 million globally. What the website won't tell you, though, is that LG's setups, investigators could extract transcripts of private conversations overheard by the smart TV's microphones. Okay. Just so you know.
8: And you laughed at this years ago when David was saying, you were mad because your wife got one.
6: Yeah, my wife got a smart TV, I don't know, a week after we had a conversation with it because there was a sale on them at Best Buy. I mean, there's TVs are stupid cheap, right?
7: Yeah, they are.
8: Mm-hmm.
7: Well, didn't you put it in your garage or something? I mean,
6: I put
8: a piece of tape over it or something.
7: Yeah.
6: Well, I generally have tape over any camera on any computer.
8: Yeah.
6: Except when I'm on the air.
7: That stuff creeps me
12: now out. On with the countdown.
8: Yes. Scott Robbins, trifecta top three of the day up to number
12: two.
6: Number two, Art Garfunkel is reminding people that he's still alive.
7: He's 84, by the way, in case you were wondering. Says he is seriously weighing a move out of the U.S.
8: Do it.
7: Citing his opposition to Trump's administration on issues ranging from climate policy to Venezuela. Said, I'm not abroad and I'm thinking about leaving this country. And quite frankly, he said that he sees the direction of this country and doesn't like it and wants out. Well, what's keeping you here?
8: Go join Neil Young.
7: He cited the administration's handling of Venezuela, questions how the U.S. could effectively take over a country and run it, though he added that he still holds out hope for a change in leadership down the road.
8: Yeah, how about
7: one more
8: duet album with Neil Young and Art Garfunkel? That's what the world friggin' needs. You got to tell me, because I'm not even that familiar. I know that, yeah, you know, Simon and Garfunkel. Did he do anything?
7: Solo?
8: No, I'm just saying, part of the duo.
7: Bridge Over Troubled Waters, that was him singing.
8: Okay.
7: Part of it. I mean, they A-beat vocaled a lot, though. I mean, they harmonized together and that sort of thing.
8: So he wasn't totally an Andrew Ridgely to Wham.
7: No.
8: Okay.
7: No, he did more than hold a guitar.
8: I knew David would like that reference.
11: And the countdown
7: continues. And Andrew Ridgely mentioned during this show does not go unheard. I'm telling you that right now.
8: Well, the other thing, I knew that Casey would also enjoy that.
12: Yes.
7: Yeah. Well, he played some Wham records and Simon and Garfunkel.
8: All of them.
7: Yeah.
8: Yes.
7: Been around a long time, that Casey.
11: Thank you.
8: Yep. Yes. Okay, the Scott Robbins trifecta, top three of the day, and now number
12: one.
6: Number one, Wildfire Relief Fund in California may not be going towards wildfire relief.
7: Who would have thought? Story makes me crazy. The L.A. County Board of Supervisors unanimously approved a program directing $5 million of an original $10 million wildfire rent relief fund that was created after the Eaton and Palisades fires. Now they've earmarked it towards a new priority group, Category 3, covering households claiming economic hardship from the federal immigration enforcement.
8: Wow.
7: Yeah, an additional $9.788 million from the Affordable Housing Trust Fund was also directed to that category. The country's own program states program eligibility does not require disclosure of household members' immigration status.
6: What are we doing?
8: Why so many people leave California?
7: So your house is burned to the ground.
8: They end up in Texas.
7: They've earmarked $10 million, but half of that is not going to those people.
8: Right. Yes.
7: But let's not change anything about it. Let's just keep reelecting the same people over and over again.
8: Just a few conversations, you find out how many people have moved to Texas from other states.
7: No kidding. Wow. Yeah. Just don't bring your politics with you.
8: Oh, yeah. All right. News update, Nimrod's in the news, coming right up.

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9: 95 northbound, over an hour and 20 from Greenwich to Bridgeport. Some brakes along the way through cleared an earlier problem in Darien. On the parkway, northbound side, slow ride starts at exit 5, volume delays volume pretty much all the way up into Trumbull. New Haven, 95 south, near on the brakes through Long Wharf going into West Haven. Route 8 northbound bunched up nicely in Shelton heading up to the bridge. And then Krause with WICC track.
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10: Partly cloudy, mild and humid this evening and overnight near 70. Partly sunny, very warm and humid tomorrow. There will be a few scattered afternoon showers with a high in the mid-80s. Friday, sunny with a gusty breeze and less humid in the mid-70s. I'm meteorologist Paul Piorek on WICC.
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0: Markley Van Camp and Robin Show. 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
1: President Trump about to leave for Texas for the RNC midterms convention, and he says that the war in Iran will probably end immediately after the 2026 midterms because Iran's whole game was to use the election as leverage. He's saying, I don't care about the midterms. I care about Iran more, which I understand what he's saying there. Not a great thing for a lot of Republicans running for office.
2: It's not
1: something they want to hear, probably.
2: No, I don't care about the midterms, no.
0: We'll see how that's addressed when he gives the speech tonight. All right, we got to get to Dimrods. Here we go.
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6: I love the poorly educated.
0: All right. Nimrods, the news. We go to California in Clovis. This woman is crazy. Used a company credit card for over $4 million in unauthorized purchases.
2: Holy smokes.
0: Yet she talked the owner into getting a credit card for the company, put another one he didn't know about. This has been going on for 4 years.
2: Oh, my.
0: Motorcycle, truck. She started an online boutique business. Finally caught. And that's Nimrods in the news.

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7: From ABC News, I'm Lindsay Davis, anchor of Prime streaming weeknights on ABC News Live. On a day when oil prices peaked at the highest of the summer, President Trump said gas prices will come down once the election is over because that's when Iran will give up. ABC News White House correspondent Karen Travers.
8: President Trump said Thursday he thinks the Iranians are holding out on ending the war until after the midterm elections.
9: They're desperate to try and affect the election so that we can get a nice, weak group of people in there and leave them alone and let them have their nuclear weapon.
8: The president said it will take until after the midterms for gas prices to come down, but he also reiterated he's not looking to get into negotiations with the Iranians at this point. Karen Travers, ABC News, the White House.
7: President Trump left for Dallas on the new Air Force One that was a gift from Qatar. The emergency slide deployed as the president was talking to reporters on the tarmac. He dismissed concerns that something was wrong, saying it was being tested. Trump will speak in Dallas tonight and tomorrow night at his party's midterm convention, hoping to energize the base. Some Republicans in tight races are not attending. Maine Senator Susan Collins says the president is underestimating the impact of his tariffs on Canada. 100 million Americans were not alive when 9/11 happened 25 years ago. Those of us who were remember the near constant fear. This year, Mayor Zoran Mamdani says
10: there are no current known specific or credible threats against New York at this time. We will continue to work closely across all levels of city government, as well as with state and federal partners to keep our city safe.
7: 25th commemoration of 9/11 coincides with Rosh Hashanah, and the mayor is moving police to synagogues and Jewish centers. The new iPhone folds like a notebook down the middle. Apple says it's better for editing spreadsheets and watching movies. It goes on sale next month for $2,000. Apple stock barely moved after the unveiling. Losses on Wall Street, the S&P falling 0.5%, the Dow down 405 points. 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
5: Back to school, no shredded lettuce, no jalapenos at many districts ABC News has reached out to. Neither is part of any active recall, but districts say they're acting out of an abundance of caution after this summer scare. But beware broccoli. Today, federal health officials warning of a new salmonella outbreak linked to broccoli sprouts at restaurants and grocery stores in Idaho, Montana, and Washington. 22 have gotten sick and 2 people have been hospitalized. Men who take GLP-1 drugs to lose weight have a 7% higher chance of losing their hair, says a study in the Journal of Investigative Dermatology.
12: There can also be pattern baldness for men and women. For men, they typically notice it in concentrated areas like their temples or their crown. For women, if they're experiencing it, they can notice it in their hairline as a widening part. Important to make sure that you're understanding the reason why you're experiencing hair loss. It can happen for a variety of reasons. Thyroid abnormalities, iron deficiency, nutritional deficiencies. Again, rapid weight loss itself can cause it. So talking to a provider, getting to the bottom of it, because the treatment might be different from person to person.
5: Dr. Darian Sutton, ABC News Medical Corps. Respondent. Today, the American Bar Association voted to eliminate the diversity requirement for law schools, the ABA saying it had to be recognized by a growing number of state courts, as well as the Federal Department of Education. I'm Wayne Cabot, ABC News.
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6: 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Weather update.
15: Partly cloudy, mild and humid this evening and overnight. Near 70. Partly sunny, very warm and humid tomorrow. There will be a few scattered afternoon showers with a high in the mid-80s. Friday, sunny with a gusty breeze and less humid in the mid-70s. I'm meteorologist Paul Piorek on WICC.
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16: Success Village is preparing to regain control of its own operations after 2 years of court-ordered oversight.
17: The 924 household complex spanning Bridgeport and Stratford was placed into receivership in 2024 after serious problems with heat and hot water, debt, and dysfunctional leadership. Receiver Barry Knott says those immediate emergencies have been stabilized, helped in part by a $6 million state loan, and a new 7-member resident advisory board will now work with Knott and management as the cooperative prepares to return to self-governance. The advisory board is expected to begin meeting September 15th, and Knott estimates he could be finished with the receivership within 6 to 12 months. Meanwhile, a federal investigation remains ongoing following an FBI raid at the complex in May. And a federal judge has thrown out 3 of 6 fraud convictions against former Bridgeport Democratic State Senator Dennis Bradley, ruling that prosecutors did not establish the interstate element required for federal wire fraud. U.S. District Judge Victor Bolden rejected Bradley's request to dismiss all 6 convictions, but tossed counts tied to electronic campaign filings that were submitted to Connecticut's campaign reporting system and later automatically replicated on a server in Springfield, Massachusetts. The judge ruled that the Massachusetts server transfer was not part of carrying out the alleged scheme. Bradley was convicted in March following a 2-week federal trial involving his 2018 campaign and allegations of falsified campaign finance records used to obtain public campaign funding. 3 convictions remain, and Bradley is scheduled to be sentenced December 3rd in federal court in New Haven. I'm Chris Williams with WICC News.
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22: From ABC News, Lindsay Davis, anchor Prime, streaming weeknights on ABC News Live. On a day when oil prices peaked at the highest of the summer, President Trump said gas prices will come down once the election is over because that's when Iran will give up. ABC News White House correspondent Karen Travers.
23: President Trump said Thursday he thinks the Iranians are holding out on ending the war until after the midterm elections.
9: They're desperate to try and affect the election so that we can get a nice, weak group of people in there and leave them alone and let them have their nuclear weapon.
23: The president said it will take until after the midterms for gas prices to come down, but he also reiterated he's not looking to get into negotiations with the Iranians at this point. Karen Travers, ABC News, the White House.
7: President Trump left for Dallas on the new Air Force One that was a gift from Qatar. The emergency slide deployed as the president was talking to reporters on the tarmac. He dismissed concerns that something was wrong, saying it was being tested. Trump will speak in Dallas tonight and tomorrow night at his party's midterm convention, hoping to energize
22: energize the base. Some Republicans in tight races are not attending. Maine Senator Susan Collins says the president is underestimating the impact of his tariffs on Canada. 100 million Americans were not alive when 9/11 happened 25 years ago. Those of us who were remember the near constant fear. This year, Mayor Zoran Mamdani says
10: there are no current known specific or credible threats against New York at this time. We will continue to work closely across all levels of city government, as well as with state and federal partners to keep our city safe.
22: 25th commemoration of 9/11 coincides with Rosh Hashanah, and the mayor is moving police to synagogues and Jewish centers. The new iPhone folds like a notebook down the middle. Apple says it's better for editing spreadsheets and watching movies. It goes on sale next month for $2,000. Apple stock barely moved after the unveiling. Losses on Wall Street, the S&P falling 0.5%, the Dow down 405 points. 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
21: 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It's Up Close with John Kamal, taking a deeper look at a local story making news.
0: This is a tough week. It's a tough week for every American and for those of us who live in the tri-state area who remember the morning of September 11th, 2001. This week can bring back some difficult memories. But tonight, Connecticut residents have the opportunity to honor and remember the people we lost that day 25 years ago. The annual memorial ceremony is tonight at Sherwood Island State Park in Westport. And the governor and the lieutenant governor, Susan Bisewitz, have invited the public to the ceremony at 5:30. Joining me now is Lieutenant Governor Susan Bisewitz. Ma'am, thank you so much for being here.
2: Thank you so much for having me to talk about this important remembrance of the now 161 people that we lost, because we did lose people on that terrible day 25 years ago. But we've also lost an estimated 500,000 more people since then because of the exposure to toxic chemicals for people who are volunteering to or law enforcement or firefighters who were exposed and developed cancers and respiratory diseases, and also people who lived in the area in Lower Manhattan.
0: Yeah, I was going to ask you about that a little bit later, but you brought it there, and I think it's important to discuss. What was your reaction yesterday? What was the governor's reaction? What was the reaction here in Connecticut among our top state officials to the release of the 9/11 files? And if you're listening at home, this is something that we don't have the time to go into immediately right now, but you should look it up. Yesterday, Mayor Mamdani released 170,000 pages, I think I'm getting that number correctly, of files surrounding the weeks following September 11th and the cover up. I don't know that there's much of a word for it. Of some of the health concerns that were affecting New Yorkers. So I'm sorry, back to you, though, Lieutenant Governor. Tell me about your reaction to that news.
2: Oh, well, I guess it's not a surprise knowing, well, I'm so sorry that there was a cover up. There should not have been.
0: But you're considering the source.
2: Yes. And it isn't surprising in the sense that I have had people come to my office who were volunteers 25 years ago who are suffering now from various kinds of cancer, and they had been organizing to try to get relief from the state or the federal government. So it's not a surprise at all. A dear friend, a college friend of mine who lived in Lower Manhattan, actually died of pancreatic cancer
0: a couple
2: of months after 9/11. And it made me wonder whether it was because she lived in such close proximity to Ground Zero. So there shouldn't have been a cover up, and our state and our country should do things to step up and help those who are suffering and illnesses related to it.
0: No, absolutely. And, you know, I mean, as heartbreaking as it is to realize how much larger the number

0: to support our firefighters and first responders, because they live this issue every day when they are running into burning buildings.
1: Absolutely. Now, this is tough every single year, but it is the 25th anniversary. And, you know, we, you know, whether it's psychosomatic or not, we attach importance to these things in our head. So for some people might be feeling it even more than usual. What is your message to people struggling with, you know, their memories of that day? And of course, those who lost people that day.
0: Well, we want the people, those who lost loved ones, to know that in Connecticut, we will never forget. We have this annual ceremony to remember those that were lost, both those that were victims on that day, but the 500,000 people who were lost later as a direct result. And I think it's a reminder to all of us about two things. First, that our time on this planet is very limited. And so it's a wake-up call to appreciate our loved ones and the people that we love in our lives, and appreciate the fleetingness of life and how something can change in an instant, as it did on 9/11. And I think the other important lesson to us is that 9/11 was an attack on our democracy. The terrorists were attacking our democracy, and our democracy has been under attack since the founding of our country. And especially as we celebrate our country's 250th birthday this year, it's a time to reflect upon what we can do as individuals to strengthen our democracy and to preserve and protect our freedom. And there are many ways to do that, to vote, to participate in the civic life of our communities, to support our United States military men and women. Right now, we have more than 1,000 National Guardsmen and women that are deployed overseas in the Middle East and beyond, fighting terrorism globally. So yeah, there's a lot that all of us can do to protect our democracy and to appreciate the people who keep us safe.
1: Absolutely. Can you tell me, before I let you go, just tell me a little bit about this evening. 5:30 Sherwood Island State Park. You and the governor have invited the public to attend. For people who would like to attend, tell me what they need to know.
0: So this is a solemn ceremony. We will have relatives of those that were lost speaking. The governor and I will say a few words, and the names of the 161 people who were lost either on that day or after will be read. And then the governor and I and the public will proceed to the 9/11 memorial, which is located on a beautiful part of Sherwood Island Beach, and we will place flowers on the stones that have names of all of the 161 people. So it is a solemn remembrance in a beautiful place that was once the staging area for first responders to 9/11. That's why that site was chosen. And on a clear day, you can see to New York and see where the two trade towers once stood.
1: Absolutely. And again, that is at Sherwood Island State Park in Westport. That is tonight at 5:30. If you're listening, you have been invited to participate. Lieutenant Governor Susan Bisewitz, thank you so much for making time for me today, particularly in the aftermath of these revelations that we had yesterday. And thank you so much for, you know, hosting this ceremony. We appreciate it.
0: Thank you. Thank you for having me.
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3: Partly cloudy this evening and overnight. It will be moderately humid, near 70. Partly sunny, very warm and humid tomorrow. There will be a few scattered afternoon showers behind the mid.

0: 80s. Friday, sunny with a gusty breeze, less humid and cooler in the mid-70s. I'm meteorologist Paul Piorek on WICC.
1: 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Now, another in-depth interview with Melissa Sheketoff. A look at the news near your neighborhood. The Fairfield University graduate and professional studies around the region. 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
2: We are heading down south to Florida for news around the region where investigators recovered the flight recorders from the Amazon cargo plane that crashed at Miami International Airport. Five people were killed and five others were seriously hurt when the Boeing 767 overshot the runway Sunday, hitting two vehicles on the ground. The NTSB says it's too early to determine what caused that crash. But joining us now to get more perspective on this is retired commercial airline pilot Paul Zielinski. Paul, welcome back. After watching some of the footage, it's been a couple of days. What are some of the key takeaways for you?
3: It appears to me that it was a pilot error incident. The airplane landed long. They weren't stabilized. The FAA has very specific rules and parameters to meet a stabilized approach criteria, being on speed, touching down in the touchdown zone, being configured, things like that. And it seems like the crew, and I hate to talk ill of people, and we don't know exactly what happened, but it appears that the crew, violated some of the stabilized approach criteria, resulting in them landing long and overrunning the end of the runway.
2: So, again, I know that this is from, a perspective from somebody who has been flying for decades, but this kind of at least shows potential, would you say, not enough experience? Would you say not knowing that airport well enough, that runway well enough, or not knowing the rules? Like, I'm trying, and again, I know that nothing is confirmed, and I don't mean to put you in this space, Paul, but when you watch that video and you see that this is clearly, I don't know if you call it a miscommunication. I don't know if this is just not having enough training. But to me, there's like nothing that goes right in this video when you're watching what happened.
3: Well, it's hard to say. I believe the captain was 55 years old, and he is a captain of a 767, so I have to think that he has experience, and the first officer was 35, and I don't know what his experience level was. One of the big factors that they'll discuss and you'll learn more about later, it was what the weather was doing. If you look at the airplane on approach, they have a video of that. It's very, very dark to the east and to the south, and that is probably a factor in the accident. The winds were gusting. As thunderstorms build, the wind goes one way, it gets sucked up into the thunderstorms, and then as they dissipate, the winds change and the winds come out of the thunderstorm. There was a slight tailwind, and as a result, the airplane was going faster when it touched down. So adding to it being a long touchdown, not in the touchdown zone, they may have had tailwind, which, if you think about kinetic energy, it's a function of airspeed, and airspeed, it's a square. Not to get too nerdy on you, but having high airspeed is really bad when you're coming into land. It's very, very difficult to dissipate that with the brakes. And like I said, if you're landing long and you're landing fast, and it just sets you up for disaster.
2: I mean, how much time, Paul, would pilots have to react in a situation like this?
3: He had all the way until he touched down to decide whether or not he should go around. And maybe the weather was so bad that he was thinking to himself, I really don't want to go back into that weather because it was just so nasty, and I want to put this airplane down on the ground and call it a day. I don't know what was going through his mind, but it was apparent that he wasn't going to touch down in the touchdown zone, which is the first 3,000 feet of that runway. And once you pass that 3,000-foot point on the runway, which is very clearly marked, and you haven't touched down, it's time to go around.
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10: Back to school, no shredded lettuce, no jalapenos at many districts ABC News has reached out to. Neither is part of any active recall, but districts say they're acting out of an abundance of caution after this summer scare. But beware broccoli. Today, federal health officials warning of a new salmonella outbreak linked to broccoli sprouts at restaurants and grocery stores in Idaho, Montana, and Washington. 22 have gotten sick and 2 people have been hospitalized. Men who take GLP-1 drugs to lose weight have a 7% higher chance of losing their hair, says a study in the Journal of Investigative Dermatology.
11: There can also be pattern baldness for men and women. For men, they typically notice it in concentrated areas like their temples or their crown. For women, if they're experiencing it, they can notice it in their hairline as a widening part. Important to make sure that you're understanding the reason why you're experiencing hair loss. It can happen for a variety of reasons. Thyroid abnormalities, iron deficiency, nutritional deficiencies. Again, rapid weight loss itself can cause it. So talking to a provider, getting to the bottom of it, because the treatment might be different from person to person.
10: Dr. Darian Sutton, ABC News medical correspondent. Today, the American Bar Association voted to eliminate the diversity requirement for law schools, the ABA saying it had to be recognized by a growing number of state courts, as well as the Federal Department of Education. I'm Wayne Cabot, ABC News.
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1: 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Weather update.
0: Partly cloudy this evening and overnight. It will be moderately humid near 70. Partly sunny, very warm and humid tomorrow. It will be a few scattered afternoon showers, the high in the mid-80s. Friday, sunny with a gusty breeze, less humid and cooler in the mid-70s. I'm meteorologist Paul Piorek on WICC.
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18: Underway as of just a few minutes ago, Connecticut marking 25 years since the September 11th, 2001 terrorist attacks. This at the state's annual 9/11 memorial ceremony at Sherwood Island State Park in Westport. Governor Ned Lamont and Lieutenant Governor Susan Bisewitz are hosting the ceremony that started at 5:30, with family members participating and the names of 161 victims with ties to Connecticut read aloud.
19: It's a wake-up call to appreciate our loved ones and the people that we love in our lives, and appreciate the fleetingness of life and how something can change in an instant, as it did.
18: The state holds its ceremony before September 11th each year, so families and friends can also attend the memorial ceremony at the World Trade Center in New York City. Sherwood Island is also home to Connecticut's official 9/11 memorial overlooking Long Island Sound towards Manhattan, and was also used by the Connecticut National Guard as a staging area for relief efforts following the attacks. And a multi-year construction project to expand the main TSA security checkpoint at Bradley International Airport is now complete. It adds two additional lanes, offering more screening locations and queuing space for travelers. The checkpoint is available to passengers who do not participate in expedited screening programs. The airport's secondary TSA checkpoint, located closer to the Sheraton Hotel, remains open to screen passengers who have TSA PreCheck or Clear Plus with TSA PreCheck. I'm Chris Williams with WICC News.
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20: From ABC News Tech Trends. The class action lawsuit against Anthropic is expanding, with customers claiming the AI firm misled them about the limits of one of its subscription tiers. The group says Anthropic's max subscription, which can cost up to $200 a month, can't be used for as long as was advertised by the company, with the power-hungry technology running into usage limits much earlier than anticipated. Nintendo is launching a new green version of its popular Switch 2 console in honor of the 40th anniversary of The Legend of Zelda. We also got our first look at the remake of the popular 1998 Zelda game Ocarina of Time, and the company announced a Legend of Zelda movie set to hit theaters next April. In other tech movie news, the first teaser trailer is now out for Artificial, the Andrew Garfield starring movie about Sam Altman, the CEO of OpenAI, and the brief period that he was fired by that company's board. With Tech Trends, I'm Mike Dubusky, ABC News.
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9: From ABC News, I'm Lindsay Davis, anchor of Prime, streaming weeknights on ABC News Live. On a day when oil prices peaked at the highest of the summer, President Trump said gas prices will come down once the election is over, because that's when Iran will give up. ABC News White House correspondent Karen Travers.
16: President Trump said Thursday he thinks the Iranians are holding out on ending the war until after the midterm elections.
17: They're desperate to try and affect the election so that we can get a nice, weak group of people in there and leave them alone and let them have their nuclear weapon.
16: The president said it will take until after the midterms for gas prices to come down, but he also reiterated he's not looking to get into negotiations with the Iranians at this point. Karen Travers, ABC News, the White House.
9: President Trump left for Dallas on the new Air Force One that was a gift from Qatar. The emergency slide deployed as the president was talking to reporters on the tarmac. He dismissed concerns that something was wrong, saying it was being tested. Trump will speak in Dallas tonight and tomorrow night at his party's midterm convention, hoping to energize the base. Some Republicans in tight races are not attending. Maine Senator Susan Collins says the president is underestimating the impact of his tariffs on Canada. 100 million Americans were not alive when 9/11 happened 25 years ago. Those of us who were remember the near constant fear. This year, Mayor Zoran Mamdani says
23: there are no current known specific or credible threats against New York at this time. We will continue to work closely across all levels of city government, as well as with state and federal partners, to keep our city safe.
9: 25th commemoration of 9/11 coincides with Rosh Hashanah, and the mayor is moving police to synagogues and Jewish centers. The new iPhone folds like a notebook down the middle. Apple says it's better for editing spreadsheets and watching movies. It goes on sale next month for $2,000. Apple stock barely moved after the unveiling. Losses on Wall Street, the S&P falling 0.5%, the Dow down 405 points. 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
24: This is the beautiful motion picture actress and talented recording star, Nancy Sinatra.
25: Thank you. And this is my partner, John Litton, from Tampa, Florida.
24: This is the gifted writer and comedy star, currently starring in the motion picture, What's New, Pussycat, Woody Allen.
26: Hello, this is my partner, Lorna Jaffe, from New Haven, Connecticut, and we're all here to play Password.
4: Chris, thanks for that intro clip. Password, welcome back to the show. I'm Lisa Wexler. Password was one of my favorite programs to watch as a kid, and the password is. And Alan Ludden was kind of the picture of urbane charm. And for those of us who know, he and Betty White fell in love. Betty White was one of the most extraordinary contestants on Password. She was so brilliant. And it was a great game. It was an at-home game. We used to play it at home, watch it on TV. So I was kind of excited to see that it's made a comeback. Joining us in studio is Doreen Godfrey, who is from Darien, and a dance instructor and a mom. And you won the grand prize on a recent episode of Password. First of all, congratulations.
27: Thank you so much. It was super exciting.
4: How did you find out about this contest to begin with?
27: So it's kind of crazy because I just got a text message from a casting producer.
4: No.
27: Yes. I was over the summer with my family and I got a text message and I completely thought it was spam.
5: Right. Of course.
27: And then they followed up and I looked the person up on LinkedIn and on Instagram and I said, oh, this person really is a casting producer. So I answered back and I said, all I knew of Password was what we talked about with Betty White and how she met her husband and all of that. So I didn't know about the recent show.
5: I didn't know either.
27: Yeah.
5: Is it on network television?
27: It's like, on NBC.
5: Is it?
27: Yes.
5: It's so a daytime game show?
27: It's on at 10 p.m. on NBC. And then on Peacock.
5: 10 p.m.?
27: Yeah. And Jimmy brought it back. I think Jimmy Fallon brought it back by playing it on his show. And then it became so popular that it became its own show. He really is.
5: He is so brilliant. And he was on your episode.
27: Yeah, he's on every episode. He plays everyone.
5: Not the host.
27: No, Kiki Palmer is the host.
5: And who is she?
27: She is.
5: Is she a singer? Who is she?
27: She's everything. She's an actress, a singer.
5: Okay.
27: I think she has her own show. I think so. Something like that. But she's fabulous.
5: Is she?
27: She's amazing.
5: She's fun?
27: Yes.
5: Is she smart?
27: She is smart.
5: Okay.
27: She's smart.
5: And Jimmy Fallon loves the game so much that he makes sure that he plays with people all the time.
27: Every show.
5: That's hilarious.
27: Yes.
5: You know why? It keeps your mind sharp.
27: It really does.
5: Password keeps your mind sharp.
27: I mean, I didn't know much about it. So my daughter and I started playing a lot once the producer was like, okay,
5: Did you have to try out for it?
27: I had 6 rounds of auditions.
5: You did?
27: Yeah. I thought you apply to get on a show and you just probably just get on the show.
5: Right. That's what
27: if you're good or you know how to play it or whatever. I don't know.
5: Six auditions. Were they auditioning for how good you were at the game?
27: Yes. You had to be good at the game. You had to know how to play because they don't want somebody who's not good at it. I mean, who wants to watch that, right? Like if you're really bad, that would stink.
5: You're right. They expect the celebrities to sometimes be bad.
27: Yes.
5: Although actors are excellent at Password.
27: Yes.
5: I mean, they're really good at it because when you think about it, they're giving language cues all day long.
27: Yes. Except the one thing that once you start watching a ton of them, right? Heidi Klum was on it.
5: Okay.
27: And because she didn't grow up in America, the clues that she would give made no sense. Or if there's like a big generational gap.
5: Yeah.
27: Somebody's like
5: cultural.
27: Yeah.
5: Like if you said Kiki Palmer to me.
27: Yeah.
5: I'd be like, what? That is true. No, that's true.
27: Yes.
5: You have to have that common vocabulary.
27: Yes. And when you have that connection, it's really good, too, with whoever you're playing with.
5: So, Doreen Godfrey, for those who are the uninitiated, Password is a game where you are trying to figure out what the password is with one word clues.
27: Yes.
5: As to the password.
27: Mm-hmm.
5: So, and they have to be one word clues, right?
27: One word. And there's a lot of rules. You can't move your hands, which for me, an Italian girl who grew up in Queens, I was literally like sitting on my hands.
5: I would have to sit on my hands too.
27: Yes, you can't use your hands. You can use your face a bit, but not like overly too much. It's more about voice inflection.
5: Mm.
27: And then you could do this thing with your head, which people can't see me. I'm going side to side.
5: Okay.
27: And then you could say like before, and then I would go like this, and you would say
5: after.
27: Yeah.
5: Okay.
27: Ding, ding, ding, ding.
5: So what if I, let's play. So what if I said, Ricky? The password would be what?
27: Lucy.
5: That's right.
27: Yeah.
5: Yeah.
27: We're so good.
5: See, you should
27: be a celebrity on the show.
5: I would love to play
27: Password. Oh my goodness.
5: Oh my God.
27: Jimmy, Kiki, are you listening?
5: Yeah. I mean, I would really love to play. So, and this is very, how do you think the casting director found you?
27: I really don't. No. So I used to be in the industry like when I was younger. So I was a professional dancer. I went professional when I was about 16. So I did a lot of fun things. I danced for like MTV. I danced for a bunch of shows. And it was an incredible time.
5: If you danced for MTV, does that mean you were in the background in music videos for Chatting with Doreen Godfrey?
27: No, I wasn't.
5: You weren't in Michael Jackson's Thriller or anything like that?
27: Wouldn't that be so great? I know someone who was in Janet Jackson's. He's actually a local dance teacher. He owns
5: Very
27: a studio.
5: Cool.
27: Yeah.
5: Very cool.
27: But no, I did more of like the live shows that they would do. And they would have like runway shows and things like that. And I would be the background.
5: Where'd you grow
27: dancer.
5: Up? You said
27: Maspeth, Queens.
5: Maspeth.
27: Yes.
5: Italian.
27: Yeah.
5: Totally.
27: Yeah. Both my parents were born in Italy.
5: Were they really?
27: Yes.
5: So you speak Italian?
27: I do.
5: Oh, how fun for you. What part of Italy?
27: San Sostine, Calabria.
5: Calabria.
27: Yeah.
5: Southern.
27: Yes. so beautiful.
5: Do you go back?
27: I used to spend my summers there with my grandparents, which we laugh about this now. Like, I'm one of four, but like my grandparents used to just take me for the summer. I'm like, what about everybody else? So I stayed with them a lot.
5: Where were you in the birth order?
27: I'm number two.
5: So you were just the favorite, basically.
27: Pretty much.
5: Yeah.
27: And I watched Wheel of Fortune all the time. So I feel like that love of game shows, because I would sit there with them and
5: would you watch it in Italian?
27: No, it was in English.
5: Oh,
27: and they
5: okay.
27: were like, you know,
5: I thought maybe there was an Italian version.
27: No, but okay. I would get an answer right. And it was like,
5: and spelling Wheel of Fortune.
27: Yes. I was so brilliant. They thought I was like, they would clap. And my grandmother used to say to me, like, you gotta go on the show. You'd be so good on the show. So what I didn't realize was when you start to meet the other contestants, that what we had was like a boot camp, like an all day boot camp.
5: For Password.
27: Yes. They knew each other from other shows. So
5: really?
27: They were looking at each other going, I know you from Wheel. Oh, I know you from The Wall. Or there's like a circuit of contestants that go on different shows.
5: Are the elite the people that go on Jeopardy? That must be the elite.
27: That must be. Yeah, I don't think we had any of those.
5: That's got to be. Because that's a whole different level. You know, I used to watch Jeopardy. I am really dating myself. Before Alex Trebek, there was a guy named Art Fleming on Jeopardy when I was a kid. And I watched it with my mom all the time. And you know, there was a point in my life where I could get most of them. Now I can't.
27: That's
5: no,
27: wonderful.
5: Really. I really, yeah, but.
27: I've never had that point in my life.
5: Oh, no, I had that point in my life where I could do a lot of Jeopardy. And although the question at the end, the one you bet on, was always really hard.
27: Yeah. And I can't believe the guy who hosts it now, he's the one who won.
5: I know.
27: Over and over and over.
5: It's just okay.
27: Yeah.
5: Don't you agree?
27: I think so, because I feel like that tradition was just like that long-standing, like Alex Trebek
5: had a lot of suave. He did. Yeah, Alan Ludden did too. By the way,
27: he did. I watched those episodes, because when I was doing all of this research,
5: brilliant.
27: You go back on YouTube and you could find all of these incredible episodes.
5: And a lot of them were in black and white. I mean,
27: yes.
5: I remember watching it in color, but when you look on YouTube, a lot were in black and white. He died of a brain tumor. He died young.
27: Wow.
5: And they never had children.
27: Mm-hmm.
5: And Betty White lived on for many decades afterwards and then shifted her focus to animals.
27: Oh, I didn't know that.
5: Yeah.
27: I watched a lot of her episodes because she can really.
5: She's so smart.
27: Oh my goodness.
5: Do you remember her as Sue Ann Nivens on the Mary Tyler Moore Show?
27: Yes, of course.
5: Do you remember?
27: Yes, I watched those.
5: Before she played Dumb Rose, she played Smart Sue Ann.
27: Yeah.
5: Nobody was smarter than Betty White. Or more beautiful, actually.
27: Yeah.
5: She was beautiful.
27: She was gorgeous. So gorgeous. And just, if you hear her speak outside of her character, she spoke with heart, but with conviction. Like, she believed in what she said. She loved what she did. But she, I don't know, she like radiated, if you see her in interviews, just like love for people and things. And
5: she lived to 99. God bless her. Yeah.
27: Yep.
5: We're chatting with Doreen Godfrey. Now, you're in Darien. Darien's a long way from Maspeth.
27: Yes.
5: How do they greet you in Darien? Do they greet you as an otherworldly creature? How do they greet you?
27: It was so funny. When we first moved there, I was like, it was like Sesame Street. Like, one of these things does not belong. Like,
5: right.
27: I was in like
5: one
27: a leather
5: not like
27: black
5: the other.
27: Jacket.
5: That's
27: exactly.
5: Right.
27: That's what it was. I was in like a black leather jacket. And I remember walking around and being like, what is happening?
5: Why
27: like,
5: did you choose Darien?
27: So my husband worked with somebody, in finance, and we were looking everywhere.
5: Typical job.
27: New Jersey. My family was in Massapequa. We were looking everywhere.
5: Okay.
27: And at the time, we were living in Long Island City before it was like super built up, which was so cool. Best view of the Empire State Building. It was incredible.
5: No longer.
27: Now it's like too many. But we were like, let's go. Let's see where we want to go. And he happened to say, you should really check out our town. And we drove through it, and there was just such a charm. I actually felt like I was in a movie.
5: Yeah, it is like a movie there.
27: I was like, is this for real?
5: Yeah, Tokenika is particularly like a movie.
27: Oh, yeah.
5: It's a restricted movie.
27: Yeah, that's where my girls went to elementary school, Tokenika. Yeah. So it was crazy. And I fell in love. And then we were like, what? We can't afford any of these homes. We're going to be living in like a pool house. And then we saved up and we found a home, and we were like, okay, let's do this.
5: And were the neighbors nice?
27: The nicest.
5: Really?
27: Nicest neighbors. Aww. We actually moved in the day of our neighbors communion.
5: Oh.
27: Yes. And it was just, they all came over. And
5: really?
27: Even in her communion dress, they all came over to greet us.
5: Is
27: and
5: that
27: brought
5: right?
27: us like brownies and cookies.
5: Come
27: and
5: on.
27: I'll never forget. This is so Queens. You ready? They knock on the door and I'm opening the door, a tiny, tiny sliver. And this woman's like, hi, I'm here from the welcome wagon. And I was like, no, thank you. And I like closed the door. And my husband was like, what are you doing? It's a welcome wagon. I was like, please, like, what is that for real? Like, what are they selling us? And she goes, you're so New York. Like, you have to. This woman, I finally let her in. She was so lovely. She sat at my kitchen table and she gave me a bag, like a nice tote bag from Palmer's Market.
5: Right.
27: With free wagon. Everything. Here's I your know. Free blowout, your I free know. Pizza. Welcome to the neighborhood. And I was like, and this doesn't cost me anything. She's like, no.
5: Right.
27: So welcome to Darien. And I was like, wow, okay.
5: We're back with Doreen Godfrey, who is a transplant Italian mom from Maspeth, Queens, who decided to live in Darien, is happy about it.
27: Yes.
5: And you've got three girls. What are their ages?
27: I have a 16-year-old, a 14-year-old, and a 12-year-old who will be 13 tomorrow.
5: Oh, happy birthday.
27: Thank you, Mackenzie. Happy birthday.
5: Wow. So that was quick. Boom, bada, bum, bada, bum.
27: Yeah. Yeah.
5: That's very quick.
27: I know.
5: So, and how long are you in Connecticut, Doreen?
27: 16 years, because we moved there right when Reagan was a baby.
5: Okay, okay. Mm-hmm. So you're raising your kids in Connecticut, and a casting director found you, and you had to go through six different challenging things.
27: Yep.
5: Now, you're a dancer by profession.
27: Yes.
5: Is dancing a competitive activity?
27: It is. All my girls are competitive dancers, but it doesn't mean to be, though.
5: So they're in teams of dance competitions and they're being judged what? On their formation, on their creativity. What are they being judged on?
27: So that's the hard thing I think about dance is because it's an art, right?
5: Right.
27: And how do you judge art?
5: It always seemed to me to be weird to be judged on dance.
27: Yes, it's tough. I've been a competition judge before. And what I will say,
5: there was a reality show about that, right?
27: Yes.
5: Dance competition,
27: mm-hmm.
5: right? Crazy
27: and
5: people there.
27: What they do is, yes, you have to, there's synchronicity, there's level of choreography that they can execute, but then there's also like an artistic element to it.
5: So it's
27: and
5: like
27: how
5: ice skating.
27: They portray. Yeah, and it's hard. It's not like gymnastics where it's funny. As dance parents, we sit there in the audience and a lot of the dance parents would look at me and say, but what does that mean? Like, how did that person win? And I would look at them and say, there's no judge. It's not like gymnastics where you get like this score for this element and you have these elements that you have to execute. Dance is really like, did the judge love that?
5: That's
27: does this
5: right.
27: judge know tap really
5: right.
27: well? Because they may not look at tap and realize the level of difficulty just because the person's not flipping around, but look how fast they're moving their feet, you know, and the musicality. It's really hard to judge it. And that's what makes it hard. It's become this huge level of competition. And I love what the competition teaches my girls, but at the same time, I tell my students and I tell my daughters this, like, that doesn't define you. These awards do not define you. There have been incredible dancers that to this day will say, I never won at competition, never. And Charli D'Amelio actually danced at the spot, which is where I teach. And we went to go see her. The elite teams went to go see her in En Juliet on Broadway. And she said, I never won. I never won. I wasn't a big winner at competitions, but I loved it. And I
5: loved
27: performed
5: it.
27: Because she loved being on stage.
5: And you could see the love in it and people attached themselves to her joy in doing it.
27: Mm-hmm.
5: Yeah.
27: Yeah.
5: Which, you know, they felt was authentic, that she wasn't faking.
27: Yeah.
5: That was the point, right?
27: Exactly.
5: Yeah.
27: And that was fun for me because when it happened so quickly, I was sitting backstage and they were saying to me right before we were about to go out, remember your intros. You weren't allowed to say where you lived.
5: No.
27: I couldn't say the dance studio that I worked for.
5: So what did you say in Password?
27: I was supposed to say, I'm a mom. I have three girls. They're competitive dancers. And I'm also a dance mom. And then as I was talking to my fellow contestant backstage, they were filming another show. The producer was next to us. And I said to her, oh, my goodness, we listened to so much. We played so much Password, my daughter, Mackenzie, and I, that we made up a fun dance to the beginning. And the producer was like, wait, what did you just say? And I said, we made up a dance. And they were like, would you be willing to do it on the show? And I said, sure. They said, would you be willing to teach Jimmy and Kiki? And Karamo Brown was the other celebrity. And I said,
5: I never heard of that person.
27: Yeah, sure.
5: Who's
27: and
5: Karamo Brown?
27: He was on Queer Eye for the Straight Guy. Huh. And he has his own show. I think it films in Stanford, I believe. So then I said, yeah, no problem. And because for me, that's like that second nature. Thing. So I showed them the dance.
5: Did you?
27: And then on the show, they got up and they did it with me.
5: And Jimmy Fallon and loves so that fun. Stuff. He's such an improviser. He's such a great dancer.
27: He really is. And so is Kiki. I mean, very talented.
5: Oh,
27: and
5: Karamo. Wow.
27: Everybody did it. Everybody got up and did the dance. Yeah. It was really fun. So I was like, to be able to dance and do a little something like that and be on the show, it was like all my worlds came together.
5: And you won.
27: And I won.
5: How much did you win?
27: It was crazy. $25,000.
5: And how much did they take out?
27: I don't know. I have to pay taxes. But they don't take, they give you the full 25.
5: Oh, I thought that they take out, know, like the lottery winners, like they take it out. No,
27: nope,
5: they don't.
27: They don't.
5: Oh, that's good. Okay.
27: Yeah. So
5: you
27: it's.
5: You can take off your good. Expenses.
27: I know.
5: I'm teasing.
27: Right.
5: Right. And where was it filmed?
27: New Jersey.
5: Okay.
27: Yeah. It was super nice. But it was funny. Every time I played the practice rounds, when we got down to, so we both tied games. So the other contestant won one, I won one.
5: Oh.
27: So it came down to the buzzer.
5: Really?
27: And every time that we came to the buzzer one, I lost because I was too afraid to buzz in early. If you buzz in early
5: and
27: you lose, you automatically send your opponent to the bonus round. So Kiki rips off the thing super dramatically and she starts to read it and she was like, lasso.
5: Oh yeah, what was something your clue? Else. What was it?
27: It was, the clue was lasso and then it was rodeo and then I buzzed in.
5: Rope.
27: And I thought it was going to be
5: not rope,
27: either clown or cowboy. And it was cowboy.
5: Yeah. If I would think lasso, I would think rope.
27: I know. But yeah, and I buzzed in and
5: you
27: there
5: got
27: we go.
5: It.
27: I got it. It's crazy. But then, you know, there's that dramatic pause, right? Where she's like, that's the password.
5: Such a pleasure to meet you.
27: Thank you.
5: Doreen
27: you too.
5: Godfrey, congrats on everything.
27: Thank you for having me.
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7: From ABC News, I'm Wayne Cabot. Jews in Texas, Republicans. With an unprecedented off-year party convention tonight and tomorrow night, headlined both nights by President Trump. ABC's Nick DiTerrio in Dallas. Why Texas?
8: Texas, there's a lot of close races out here, most notably the Senate race. So Ken Paxton is in a fight against James Tallarico, his Democratic opponent. But also, last summer, you had the fight over expanding the redistricting across the country. That started right here in Texas.
7: Where Trump is hoping to energize the base and overcome his lowest ever poll numbers to get out the vote among the faithful. With gas prices rising and today oil hitting its highest number all summer, Trump's prediction?
10: Right after the election, oil prices are going to be tumbling downward.
7: Down below $2 a gallon, he says. After the election, he thinks the war will end. But today the fighting continues with Iran-backed Houthis attacking oil facilities in Saudi Arabia. And the Saudis responding with new airstrikes into Yemen. And now we're hearing reports of new explosions inside Iran. ABC's Elizabeth Schulze reports on the AI researcher who quit last night after warning that AI models could soon threaten human life.
11: A researcher at Anthropic, the company behind Claude, posted late Tuesday that he quit. He wrote that the people building AI earnestly believe that it could kill us all by the end of the decade. This is not a marketing stunt. A current Anthropic team leader responded, saying we really do earnestly believe AI could kill all humans, adding he thinks it's a greater than 10% chance of that over the next decade. And this comes after OpenAI's chief scientist warned that AI models are becoming superhuman in their ability to break in and out of computer systems.
7: The 10-year bond yield at its highest level in 3 years after Treasury Secretary Bessent's announcement of a $6 billion buyback today. Apple stock flat after it unveiled its iPhone that folds. You're listening to ABC News.
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12: These statements have not been evaluated by the FDA. This product is not intended to diagnose, treat, cure, or prevent any disease.
7: The two measles-related deaths in Pennsylvania last month involved infants, and the Lancaster County coroner says the virus itself did cause one of the deaths. The CDC website does not count either as a measles death. The White House is offering no evidence to support the president's new claim that two firefighters carried him from Ground Zero, where a building was in danger of falling on 9/11. The White House says Trump was relaying his experience of a city that was reeling. There appeared to be trouble today with the new Air Force One gifted to President Trump by Qatar. Reporters were speaking with Trump on the tarmac when they noted an inflatable slide coming off the side.
2: It happened shortly after President Trump arrived at Joint Base Andrews via the Marine One helicopter, which he was still on board when the slide deployed. They held him on the chopper for a few minutes, and then he exited the helicopter, went off, talked to reporters. The president told reporters they wanted to do a check, he said, to make sure everything worked perfectly.
7: That's ABC Stephen Portnoy, a person briefed on the situation, now telling ABC's Mary Bruce it was an oops, and in fact, military personnel accidentally triggered the slide. Credit new technology for allowing the TSA to know if that really is water in your water bottle or something else. They're now considering letting people in pre-check carry that water right through security. At the U.S. Open, Coco Gauff advances to the semifinals. I'm Wayne Cabot, ABC News.
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1: 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Weather update.
13: Partly cloudy, mild and humid this evening and overnight near 70. Partly sunny, very warm and humid tomorrow. There will be a few scattered afternoon showers with a high in the mid-80s. Friday, sunny with a gusty breeze and less humid in the mid-70s. I'm meteorologist Paul Piorek on WICC.
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14: A residential fire in New Haven has left 20 people, including 11 children, displaced. Everyone was able to get out of the home safely except for one firefighter who was hospitalized with minor injuries. Mayor Justin Elliker says the families have suddenly had their whole lives, quote, turned around. The mayor also praised the quick response from the New Haven Fire Department. The Red Cross is helping the people who have been displaced with temporary housing. A business in Ansonia is damaged following a fire. The blaze broke out Tuesday afternoon at the Legacy Lounge at 232 Main Street. No injuries were reported and the cause of the fire is under investigation. A 27-year-old Stratford man faces multiple animal cruelty charges. Police said Mark Powell was arrested Sunday after 10 dogs were seized last week from a house on Allencrest Drive. Two adult pit bull mixes, a male and female, and 8 pit bull mix puppies were found in what was described as, quote, deplorable conditions. Powell was released pending an appearance next month in Bridgeport Superior Court. The dogs are being cared for by Stratford Animal Control. And state officials say at least 534 students are unhoused to start the school year. Fairfield County accounts for 98 of them. It's an increase from the 464 students who were reported homeless at the start of the school year last year. Sarah Fox is the chief executive officer of the Connecticut Coalition to End Homelessness, and she says the rise has a direct correlation to the state's affordability crisis. The crisis is also impacting community colleges, where 1 in 7 students are requesting support for housing. I'm Chris Williams with WICC News.
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13: Partly cloudy this evening and overnight. It will be moderately humid near 70. Partly sunny, very warm and humid tomorrow. There will be a few scattered afternoon showers, the high in the mid-80s. Friday, sunny with a gusty breeze, less humid and cooler in the mid-70s. I'm meteorologist Paul Piorek on WICC.
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20: We're in a very exciting time for Connecticut. Some major pieces of property, specifically in Fairfield County, believe it or not, are being reimagined, redeveloped, and getting new stories, and certainly the community is very much involved in a lot of these projects. We have Great Island in Darien that is in the midst of transformation. We have Manresa Island, now Manresa Wilds in Norwalk, and most recently learning about the transformation and the journey ahead for the former Army engine plant in Stratford. 1 week ago today, Point Stratford Renewal hosted its second townwide community meeting regarding the former Army engine plant. And Point Stratford Renewal is the development team leading this redevelopment effort for the massive waterfront property. So we want to keep tabs on this and all the other projects I just mentioned. Joining us back on the show is Peter Cabrera, who's a principal and executive vice president of Point Stratford Renewal. And Peter, welcome back to the show. Cannot wait to get some of the scoop. What came out of last week's meeting?
21: Last week's meeting was really a recap of our community engagement process, really what Stratford told us through that process and how it's shaping our plans. We ran a very robust community engagement process where we had a survey that was filled out by over about 1,100 respondents. We also then went and met with each district in Stratford as well at a more, smaller scale for meetings. So we've really taken the summer to engage the community, and this was our opportunity to meet with the community again with our planning team and provide them with an update on kind of what emerging planning principles were coming to the forefront and, you know, what we heard through the engagement process from the community.
20: And part of the engagement process, not to cut in, Peter, but that included that online survey that was up for quite some time. You got more than 1,000 responses. What was some of the feedback you got?
21: Yeah, I mean, the real emerging planning principles are, you know, people in Stratford want to be reconnected to their waterfront. So this waterfront's substantial. It's over 4,000 linear feet. So to put that in terms people can understand, it's basically you could walk the length of 11 and a half football fields, end zone to end zone, along the waterfront. So, you know, creating that opportunity for the community will be great. Another big theme we're hearing is that they want a coastal community, an authentic coastal community, not a generic development, which no surprise to us. I think, you know, up and down the New England coast, there's a ton of character. And, you know, that's something they'd like to see replicated here. They'd also like to see, you know, active, healthy living promoted through parks, recreation, and open space. We have a great deal of land here, and we've hired, you know, the best of the best in field operations as our landscape architect to create a very robust and differentiated open space and park system where it's really a string of pearls along the waterfront that you'll be able to experience different unique opportunities at each different leg of the trail. You know, there's also a demonstrated understanding that Stratford needs to grow its economy and its tax base. And we had Mike Freemuth, a consultant for the town, at the meeting discuss the preliminary impacts that this project projects to have on the town's tax base. And it's a very big, you know, impact that will be recurring, you know, over time once built out. And then, you know, the obvious concerns we heard from the community are traffic, sustainability, and coastal resiliency and flood management. So those have been at the forefront of our planning process from the get-go. And, you know, finally, but not least important by any stretch, is to honor Stratford's history of innovation while creating a place for the future. This is the birthplace of the helicopter, was on the site, the development of the Corsairs, the development of Sikorsky flying boats, and later on, you know, the Abrams tank. So a ton of innovation tied to this site, and we want to make sure that we're creating a place for the future that, you know, gives a nod to the history of innovation in Stratford and at the site specifically.
20: And forgive me, Peter, because I'm sure this is early on, you know, again, these are just ideas and I would think concepts that are being thrown out there by both residents and people of your development team. But I just want to get a little bit more detail so I can understand. You said they want authentic coastal communities. What do you mean by that?
21: I think there's so many cheap developments these days that get thrown up, you know, very quickly without having any continuity to them. So, you know, part of our entitlement process here is we'll be submitting a general development master plan to the town at the end of December. That's really our framework for the future development of the site. And what that'll contain is certain standards to comply with for future development. So, you know, what the community is really getting at there is they don't want to see a bunch of blocks and buildings. They want to see more immersive landscape. They want to see activated streetscapes. They want to see retail at the ground level, restaurants, and they really want a place. So, you know, creating a real place and making it feel authentic as an authentic coastal community is really what they're getting at. They just don't want another development. This needs to be a place and a place where people in Stratford can come and, you know, gather and enjoy, you know, the waterfront and enjoy, you know, all the retail and all the mix of uses that we'll have here, you know, for the next 100 years.
20: So does that kind of include having boardwalks, for example, or walking paths or being able to access with either, you know, strollers or dogs or what have you, the waterfront in a recreational way that's not overdeveloped? Is that a kind of a, I would say, a Cliff Notes version of what you're saying?
21: Absolutely. Definitely on the waterfront and then also to the interior of the site. So you don't want to just build this great waterfront and, you know, forget the rest of the site and over-densify it. So what we have plans to date is another park that goes through the middle of the site, connecting wetland to wetland, and provides frontage for the buildings that are going to be further back, closer to Main Street and away from the waterfront. So it's really about making sure that the streetscape and the experience at the street level is enjoyable for the residents, and that architecturally it's significant, and it's not just another generic type development that you might see getting built elsewhere.
20: Peter Cabrera is here, a principal and executive vice president of Point Stratford Renewal, which is the team redeveloping the former Army engine plant in Stratford. A week ago, they had their second townwide community meeting, and there are more, I believe.

0: recreation, for more active recreation, more passive, walkability is critical, and being able to enjoy, riding your bike as well. So designing these parks and, walkways and trails with, pedestrians first in mind is critical. And so, throughout the waterfront, which, as I mentioned before, it's about the length of 11 and a half football fields, there'll be different opportunities along the way where, one section of the park could be a little more retail focused with more, opportunities. One will be more recreation focused, where, there'll be places to, play. And then there'll be points in the park where you feel more immersed in the landscape, and then points where, you're getting closer to the waterfront. So creating that differentiated kind of string of pearls along the waterfront in the park system will create a very unique experience for residents and visitors to the site that we're very excited about.
1: To learn more information on that project and to hear the full conversation, be sure to go back and listen to the full segment listed on our website at voiceofct.com under Melissa in the Morning.
2: 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Weather update.
3: Partly cloudy, mild and humid this evening and overnight. Near 70. Partly sunny, very warm and humid tomorrow. There will be a few scattered afternoon showers with a high in the mid-80s. Friday, sunny with a gusty breeze and less humid in the mid-70s. I'm meteorologist Paul Piorek on WICC.
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2: 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Weather update.
3: Partly cloudy this evening and overnight. It will be moderately humid near 70. Partly sunny, very warm and humid tomorrow. There will be a few scattered afternoon showers with a high in the mid-80s. Friday, sunny with a gusty breeze, less humid and cooler in the mid-70s. I'm meteorologist Paul Piorek on WICC.
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10: Success Village is preparing to regain control of its own operations after 2 years of court-ordered oversight. The 924 household complex spanning Bridgeport and Stratford was placed into receivership in 2020.

0: 24, after serious problems with heat and hot water, debt, and dysfunctional leadership. Receiver Barry Knott says those immediate emergencies have been stabilized, helped in part by a $6 million state loan, and a new 7-member resident advisory board will now work with Knott and management as the cooperative prepares to return to self-governance. The advisory board is expected to begin meeting September 15th, and Knott estimates he could be finished with the receivership within 6 to 12 months. Meanwhile, a federal investigation remains ongoing following an FBI raid at the complex in May. A federal judge has thrown out 3 of the 6 fraud convictions against former Bridgeport Democratic State Senator Dennis Bradley, ruling that prosecutors did not establish the interstate element required for federal wire fraud. U.S. District Judge Victor Bolden rejected Bradley's request to dismiss all 6 convictions, but tossed counts tied to electronic campaign filings that were submitted to Connecticut's campaign reporting system and later automatically replicated on a server in Springfield, Massachusetts. The judge ruled that the Massachusetts server transfer was not part of carrying out the alleged scheme. Bradley was convicted in March following a 2-week federal trial involving his 2018 campaign and allegations of falsified campaign records used to obtain public campaign funding. 3 convictions remain, and Bradley is scheduled to be sentenced December 3rd in federal court in New Haven. Milford police and city leaders are considering options on what to do with flock cameras. A complaint issued by the Milford Police Department Employees Union followed a discussion about getting rid of the devices by the Board of Aldermen. The board agreed to pause new cameras and remove previously installed cameras in residential areas, but the union says the cameras support their work. Some cameras around the entrance points to the city will remain in place. The union has a formal meeting with the state labor board scheduled for November 19th to further the discussion. Connecticut is marking 25 years since the September 11th, 2001 terrorist attacks this evening with the state's annual 9/11 memorial ceremony at Sherwood Island State Park in Westport. Governor Ned Lamont and Lieutenant Governor Susan Bisewitz are hosting the ceremony with family members participating and the names of 161 victims with ties to Connecticut read aloud.
1: It's a wake-up call to appreciate our loved ones and the people that we love in our lives and appreciate the fleetingness of life and how something can change in an instant, as it did.
0: The state holds its ceremony before September 11th each year, so families and friends can attend the memorial ceremony at the World Trade Center in New York City. Sherwood Island is home to Connecticut's official 9/11 memorial overlooking Long Island Sound towards Manhattan, and was also used by the Connecticut National Guard as a staging area for relief efforts following the attacks. This year's 9/11 remembrance ceremony in Lower Manhattan will include a new moment of silence and bell toll on what will mark those 25 years. In the past, there's been 6 moments of silence during the ceremony, but the 9/11 Memorial and Museum officials say there will be another one to honor the service and sacrifice for all those who have passed away from 9/11-related health effects. That will happen after the reading of the names of the victims. Tens of thousands of first responders, construction workers, and others have become ill with cancers and other health issues, and many have died. A Connecticut psychiatrist is facing over 20 allegations of malpractice. The Connecticut Department of Public Health says Dr. Douglas Zalisco of Integrative Psychiatry is being accused of improperly prescribing controlled substances, misrepresenting a romantic partner as a licensed therapist, and engaging in inappropriate relationships with patients. Zalisco's medical license has been suspended as the investigation unfolds. An employee at the office building where Zalisco worked is calling the allegations, quote, disturbing. Vernon is among several towns in the state installing license plate readers on school buses. A company called Bus Patrol is installing the cameras on the bus fleets in Vernon, Bridgeport, Danbury, Shelton, Stratford, New Haven, and North Haven. Technicians log events and provide recordings to local law enforcement. Bus Patrol's cameras are only turned on when the school bus is stopped with its warning lights and stop arm engaged. Lawmakers passed a bill in 2011 to allow cameras to be installed on buses to catch people illegally passing them. A multi-year construction project to expand the main TSA security checkpoint at Bradley International Airport is now complete. It adds two additional lanes, offering more screening locations and queuing space for travelers. The checkpoint is available to passengers who do not participate in expedited screening programs. The airport's secondary TSA checkpoint, located closer to the Sheraton Hotel, remains open to screen passengers who have TSA PreCheck or Clear Plus with TSA PreCheck. And Catholic Charity's biggest fundraiser of the year was held at the Cathedral of St. Joseph on Tuesday. The Hartford Church welcomed UConn men's basketball coach Dan Hurley as a featured guest. Hundreds of people were in attendance to help raise money for Catholic Charities, an organization that helps thousands of people across the state. Archbishop Christopher Coyne says the charity is doing, quote, real well. He said he was grateful to Coach Hurley for providing tickets and signed memorabilia for the organization. I'm Chris Williams with WICC News.
2: 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It's time for the Medical Minute. 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
3: It's one of the leading killers in the United States, but now there is hope for a potential treatment. Pharmaceutical company AstraZeneca saying that their new drug is the first to help reduce symptoms of chronic obstructive pulmonary disease, also known as COPD. Two clinical trials show that the monoclonal antibody known as tozorakimab reduced flare-ups of COPD by more than 30% in current and former smokers. These flare-ups have been shown to cause more than 2,500 ER visits every single day, and only half of COPD patients live more than 3.5 years after their first severe flare-up. CDC numbers show that an estimated 16 million Americans have been diagnosed with COPD, and while smoking is the main cause of the condition, roughly one in four people that get diagnosed have never smoked at all. Recent studies, for example, have shown an increased risk in firefighters or those exposed to workplace dust or chemical fumes. Those living with the disease often experience frequent coughing or wheezing and may get short of breath during everyday activities. These new clinical trial results were just presented at a medical conference and published in a research journal, and the company says it's hoping for FDA approval sometime early next year. With your Medical Minute, I'm Yuri Benachev.
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14: Partly cloudy, mild and humid this evening and overnight near 70. Partly sunny, very warm and humid tomorrow. There will be a few scattered afternoon showers with a high in the mid-80s. Friday, sunny with a gusty breeze and less humid in the mid-70s. I'm meteorologist Paul Piorek on WICC.
2: 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Now, another in-depth interview with Lisa Wexler.
15: Governor Ned Lamont, who is running for a third term as the Democratic choice, and on the ballot, you'll see Ryan Fossey was the Republican choice. Governor Lamont, you there? Okay. Hi, Governor. You there?
16: Right here, Lisa.
15: Hi, hi. Did you get stuck on the merit? We were hoping to see you in person today. Merit was a mess this morning.
16: I'm sorry about that. I had a meeting up here.
15: Okay.
16: I didn't make it. What happened in the merit?
15: I passed a car that was just like by itself stranded and blocking two lanes. And for miles and miles and miles north, those poor people, I could see, you know, they just took another half an hour to an hour to get to where they needed to go. You know what I mean? Like, it was just like that. That's what happens on the merit. If there's no shoulder, there's nowhere to go. It just stood there and blocked traffic. Anyway. Governor Lamont, hello, hello, and welcome, and thanks for taking time out of a busy campaign season to come back on the show. I went on a rant this morning about these new physical fitness numbers, which are abysmal. 45% of our Connecticut kids can't pass a basic fitness test. This isn't even the presidential one. This is just your basic physical fitness. And the numbers came out about Connecticut and American kids doing so poorly. We're 30 points below where we're supposed to be in proficiency of reading alone as a nation. Only 8% of American kids are in the top tier in math. And I don't have to tell you the numbers in Connecticut. They're really pretty woeful. So I want to ask you right away, you're getting some heat because you chose Miguel Cardona and you personally approved a consultancy contract to a volunteer board to pay him $250,000. What is it that you... Why did you do that? And what is it that you expect Miguel Cardona to be able to do?
16: Wow. So do you want to do fitness, reading, and math, or Miguel Cardona?
15: I want to do Miguel Cardona. Well, it's all about education, right? It's all the same conversation.
16: All about it.
15: Yeah.
16: So here's the deal. He's leading the Pathways Commission, which is made up of superintendents and workforce, some private sector, and trying to make sure that kids have a pathway, get out of elementary school, getting out of high school, internship programs at high school, apprentice programs at community college, ways that we can smooth the pathway. Right now you graduate, then now what? You start all over again. I just figured Miguel Cardona is the ideal person to do that because A, he was commissioner of education here. He knows all the players. And he can get things done in this politics. And more importantly, as the former secretary of education, he can take a look at best practices around the country, places we can learn from. So I thought he was a very good person to do this. But I wanted him more involved, not just as a titular head of the commission, but also doing a lot of the legwork with him and his partners. So called Cardona Solutions. That's why they're going to be able to do a lot of the legwork and administrative work to make sure we don't just have ideas, but how we can implement them.
15: So this is for kids after they graduate to know what to do next?
16: In part. It's also, when you're in school, so we get more practitioners into high school, so you know what advanced manufacturing is.
15: Oh,
16: so you know
15: I
16: what
15: see.
16: A law career or these things are. Maybe we set up internship programs. I like the idea, this is me personally. Miguel's going to do his own thing. But I like making education practical. So if you're studying accounting, there's a reason why you're studying and how you apply it in the real world.
15: Okay. And then moving further back in the chain, how do we improve? And I want to just say this with a little bit of opinion. We've been having a robust discussion on the air today about the trend toward lack of competition, both academic and in physical. In other words, the idea, one of our callers said that Stanford got rid of tracking based on academic performance, so you don't have honors classes anymore, which shocked me. It's the only way I got through school, Governor Lamont. And also this idea that during the Obama administration, they decided to move away from competition in physical fitness, which was kind of a disaster. Because, I personally think kids need to learn how to compete. They need to learn how to win and to lose. It's good. It's not a bad thing. We shouldn't make it a bad thing. But we have teachers that are giving kids F even if they get the right answer on a math exam, problem, if they don't do it the right way. And I just want to hear your thoughts about how we're going to get back into the basics and improve our education, because the outcomes are dismal. They're terrible.
16: But much better than the national average. Here's what I would say, Lisa. I like what we're doing on a universal pre-K and early childhood. I like that because I think sometimes education starts too late. I know, and I hear from every single kindergarten teacher, those kids who have been read to in, say, pre-K or earlier, they're much more ready for learning and reading and even math than those that have not. So I like that. Secondly, I like phonetics. That's the way a lot of us learn to read. I like a lot of the after-school programs. We got over, $10, $12 million just to help teachers learn to teach reading and make sure we have more programs to help people read. If you can't read, you cannot get by in life. And a corollary to that is when it comes to reading, math, and fitness, get the damn phones out of the schools, especially the elementary schools. I want you doing math yourself. I want you doing the reading yourself, not have some bot read to you. And by the way, that's the same thing for fitness. Be part of a team. Be part of a soccer team with a coach. That's about fitness. That's about teamwork. And that's about character.
15: We're chatting with Governor Ned Lamont. Barbara from Shelton wants to know what is happening in Connecticut regarding the recent tax break with regard to school credits and private school. She's a grandmother. She's helping to pay for 3 grandchildren in parochial school. And she wants to know, is she going to get the benefit of this new tax break? You know what she's talking about, right? I don't remember the exact
16: amount. I know exactly what she's talking about. It's still being defined by Connecticut's own Linda McMahon and the Department of Education. What we do know is it's a $1,700 tax break for those that go to parochial schools and private schools and maybe some after-school programs like I was just describing for public schools. And they're going to be administered by some amorphous not-for-profit. So let's take a look and see what it is. Obviously, intellectually, it makes some sense to me. If the federal government wants to give you $1,700 so you can better education for your kids, I'm sympathetic. But, God is in the details. Let's see what it is first. We don't know yet.
15: So Connecticut per se, and you as a governor, you're not taking a position with respect to this. It's a federal thing and that's it?
16: In part, I want to make sure it's something we can administer. I do want to make sure, Lisa, that it's not something that discriminates against public schools. So like I said before, if this could also be used for an after-school reading program at your local public school as well, that's very important to me.
15: I want to continue on the subject of kids. We're chatting with Governor Lamont. You might have seen this morning that at least 534 children are experiencing homelessness in Connecticut as of September 4th, and that's up a bit since even last year. And the study said that nearly 5,000 students experienced some kind of homelessness during the last school year. As governor, as a leader going for a third term, you know, do you have any solutions for this? What do you make of this data? Nobody wants to see a kid not have a home. Terrible.
16: No, often they are couch surfing or staying with a relative, but all of that is bad. I mean, if you want a kid to be able to succeed in life, they got to be in a place they call home. And that place you call home is also affiliated with a school. So that's how you get some consistency in your life. So if it's 534, that's 534 too many. You know, we've got the shelters, we've got the hotline. We're trying to take care of these kids, make sure they have not just a temporary place, but a full-time place. We're building more housing than, you know, ever before, at least multifamily housing we ever have. That's part of a longer-term solution. Short-term, I need a place that these kids can call home.
15: There's a debate going on statewide, Governor Lamont, about Flock license plate cameras. Actually, Milford's very interesting. It's been profiled nationally now because they're one of the first towns to say no and no more. And at the same time, we're hearing that we have a bunch of proliferating bus school cameras as well. You know, you're the leader of the state. We've spoken about this before. When you, if you win, when you get back as the leader in the legislature, will you be proposing legislation on this at all with respect to these Flock cameras and the proliferation of these automated license plate readers? And do you see a difference between those on the road in general and those on school buses?
16: Well, we did, as you know, Lisa, last time we said you got to get rid of this information after 21 days. You can't share it with ICE or any of those other federal agencies. This is our data. We're keeping it. And here's the deal. Police across the board say these license plate readers are really an invaluable law and order tool. Stolen vehicles, missing people, it's very invaluable. Yet people across the state say this is friggin' Big Brother, get out of my life. So what I'm hearing, and I'll get a report from the police, including the head of Milford Police Department, I think within a week, and then we'll have a chance to take a look at that and see if that requires, some new legislation. But I think target those license plates that are at risk, the stolen car and those type of things. Why are you taking a broad sweep of all license plates? I can see why that's unnerving to people. If you need to keep it for a week or so, I understand that. Make sure people know absolutely that's not going to any out-of-state people unless there's a criminal investigation or something like that. And why are there so many of these things? Do we need them on every street corner? I mean, down in Greenwich, they tell me, look, if they're stolen cars, they all leave at four different exits. Maybe a camera there. You don't need them all over the place. So I think there's some compromises. The school bus, I think, makes some sense. I want to know if some guy's speeding by a school bus when the safety bar is out and says, stop, that's really dangerous for our kids.
15: Yeah, I can see that with the school bus. I think it's a very specific kind of danger, a very targeted kind of behavior. I can see that with the school bus, which incidentally is not Flock. It's a different company. But this this proliferation of data and getting to know where I'm going, I think the balance of, I think personally it is an intrusion on my freedom as a citizen. And I understand that, if there were all eyes on everybody, theoretically, no bad people would be doing bad things. But you know what, Governor? That is not a free society. That's not where we want to live. And I don't want to live in a place like that. I don't want to be watched every moment. And if somebody gets away once in a while with a stolen car, it is what it is. But I don't want that for me. You know what I mean? I don't. So I'm just...
16: Yep, no, I hear you loud and clear. Well, A, that's why we put a moratorium on this a month or so ago. That's why they're taking a look at other alternatives. If it's a stolen car, we know what that license plate is. I'd like to be able to track that license plate. I don't know why I have to track every other license plate. So that's sort of the debate we're having up here now. Just leave the rest of us alone.
15: Yeah. Okay, let's go to Mike from Shelton, who's been patiently waiting a long time to get on the air with you. Mike from Shelton, go ahead, please. You're on the air with Governor Ned Lamont.
17: Thank you for taking my call. My question to the governor is, what is your position on the rising popularity and power of the Democratic Socialist Movement?
15: Thank you, Mike.
16: Hey, Mike, fair question. Look, I'm the first governor that comes out of business. I started up a business. I believe in a small business. I think it's the engine of growth and opportunity. So I just start with that when people talk about slogans like democratic socialism. But more broadly, what do they mean? They mean that I think healthcare is a right. We ought to do a better job making it affordable for everybody. So sometimes these slogans take on a lot of different meanings. But I think you know where I come from as a person and a governor.
15: Okay, Mike. Are you, all right. Thank you very much, Governor Lamont. There's a question. Will you put a moratorium on data centers, Governor Lamont? Joanna wants to know that.
16: Hey, Joanna, here's the deal. Those big AI data centers not happening in Connecticut. I have not allowed them to happen. They suck too much electricity. And when they take electricity off the grid, that means we're more likely to have price spikes. And that would be higher rates for you. So we said no to that. And I think we ought to take a look at the idea of giving any type of incentives, even for the smaller data centers, maybe the ones that you put in your own company. Those aren't AI data centers. They're just for local enterprise. So you can see I'm very hesitant.
15: Okay, Governor Lamont, I got a whole bunch more questions for you from listeners here. There are a bunch of questions about the public benefits that keeps coming up. That seems to be something that Ryan Fazio keeps pounding on. And I know yesterday you guys sat four seats away from each other at a bond commission, a meeting where the idea of electric bills and utility costs, it just keeps coming up. What is your view, your very clear view on this about the rising cost of electricity in Connecticut?
16: So New England in general has had high electric prices for a long time. We're about the only state in the country that reduced rates as of, a few months ago. We have a long way to go. Very small piece of this, or a piece of this is related to what they call the public benefits charge. Most of it's related to high price of natural gas and generation and an old distribution system that requires upgrade. That's where we hold Eversource and UI accountable. Lisa, make sure that every dime goes to reliability and efficiency on the grid. No overpriced salaries or lobbying fees. The public benefits charge is a bit of a political football. Right now, by the way, it's not even a charge. It's a credit on your bill. But it can go up or down, often based upon the price of natural gas. But you pay for your nuclear power out of the public benefits charge. So, you can't say I'm going to eliminate it. All you're really saying is I'm going to shift it from one, category to maybe the taxpayers or maybe the bondholders.
15: I see.
16: But I'm sympathetic to the idea of doing everything we can to hold Eversource accountable and continue to do everything we can to reduce rates like we did a few months ago.
15: Governor Lamont, moving sideways, the utility of water with this new regional water authority, we saw that the person who's going to occupy the first executive position there is going to earn about $500,000 a year, which is kind of a big number. It is a big job, but it's still kind of a big number. I think it was shocking for a lot of people. The way you understand it right now, is the Regional Water Authority going to be having any oversight from PURA at all?
16: I think PURA at the end of the day had to sign off on the deal, but I think your real question is, do they have rate regulation over water?
15: Mm.
16: Right now, it's a board or commission made up of mayors. You mentioned Mike Frieda, who I guess is going to be executive director. He's a mayor of North Haven. So that group right now has the authority to say yay or nay, and they represent people who are going to be impacted by these rates. But I'm happy to sit down with the legislature as well. Maybe we want to go further. Maybe you want PURA, which regulates electric rates, also to regulate water rates. And that does not go into a purification and safety of our water system. We don't want to pay for it. And I do worry, Lisa, about somebody paying a big premium to buy the water company.
15: Me too.
16: And jamming the ratepayers for that excess cost. We're not going to let that happen.
15: I mean, they got such a huge profit, Eversource. What a sweet deal for them. Unbelievable. Really? I thought, I mean. Anyway, a lot of people were against it, but it happened anyway. We're chatting with Governor Lamont. Governor Lamont, I have a couple of questions for you and a thought for you. You know that there's the Psychiatric Review Board, and the Psychiatric Review Board is a board of psychiatrists, not judges and not lawyers, but psychiatrists, doctors, and they get to decide whether or not somebody's well enough to leave a psychiatric prison, CVH, which is essentially, you know, a place where people can't leave, but they've been sentenced, they've been found not guilty by reason of insanity. But in one particular case, of the case of the man who ate the eyeball of somebody after he buried the rest of the body, he was sentenced to a 60 years after a jury found him guilty. The judge sentenced him to 60 years because what he did was he took advantage. He was psychotic and he took advantage of someone who offered him a meal, and he killed the person, and then he ate his eye, and of course he was completely out of his mind, and he was. And so he was sentenced by a jury not to go to a regular jail, but to spend the rest of his days at CVH. And then the Psychiatric Review Board, after only 10 years, let him out. And our law says that when he goes to a group home, the group home can't know anything about his history. And not only that, we know that outside a hospital setting, people cannot be forced to take their meds. So the thing that kept him stable in the psychiatric hospital is no longer a fail-safe mechanism on the outside. And you know what, Governor Lamont? I think this is a problem in Connecticut. My own opinion as a probate judge who has presided over thousands of these hearings, I don't think a psychiatric review board should be able to overturn this kind of a jury verdict and a judge's decision on a fact pattern like that. And I would ask you to please take a look at this and maybe change the composition of the review board, maybe give them some boundaries. They can't do certain things. They can't reduce the sentence by more than make it up 20%, but just something, because this is not the only fact pattern that happened this year like that. There was another one. And I am very alarmed.
16: Well, I can see why. The idea that you're not allowed to know the history of this individual or the meds they got to take seems insane to me. I got to look into that. Chief Justice Mullen, he's the chief of our Supreme Court, is going to open up a new branch of court. It's going to be related to mental health.
15: I know.
16: You know, right now we have
15: in New Haven.
16: Family and you've got, you know, really complex litigation cases. More and more is related to mental health, Lisa. And if you go to one of our correctional facilities, we're spending more on mental health and addiction there than we are anywhere else.
15: Wow.
16: That's what is accumulated. And so I think it really makes sense. How do you hold that person accountable? What is the right place for them? And what is the just, you know, by the same token, they committed a crime. Whatever your mental state, you committed a serious crime. So you got to get that right. So maybe the review board is not the right way to do it. Maybe the chief is on to something with judges having a lot more authority. And they can have a psychiatrist there as part of the testimony, but they can't be overruled by the psychiatrist. Let's look at that.
15: I would like you to take a look at it, please, because I do think it's, I won't say the word loophole, but I think it's something that if the majority of people really understood, they would say it doesn't make sense. And I don't think it makes sense. And I'm very sympathetic to mental illness. I want people to have treatment, but I don't want them to be released in a situation like that. No, it's too scary to me. I don't like it. Governor Lamont, I did have one question for you. We only have a couple of minutes, but speaking of judges, I was curious. When you select from the panel of people that the legislature's already said are good, what are you looking at when you decide on who to recommend as a judge?
16: Yeah, that's a great question. We've appointed a lot of judges. There's a judicial review committee made up of lawyers. So they anybody who's interested in becoming a judge, they have to go through this group first to make sure they have the credentials necessary, hopefully been in a courtroom or something very closely approximate. I come in, I personally interview every single judge for the state bench. I love the opportunity. me, I count on the fact that others, including the Judiciary Committee, the legislature, will analyze their legal chops. I'm interested also about who they are and how they can explain the law and empathize and be firm but fair. And so for me, it's I look at character. The others make sure these guys have the judicial credentials they need. And the other type of judge I care very much about is Aaron Judge getting back to the New York Yankees.
15: I heard that. Yes. Governor Lamont, thanks for joining us. Good luck on the campaign trail. This will be my last time chatting with you before Election Day. And we thank you very much for being on the show with us today.
16: See you soon, Lisa. Thanks, everybody.
15: Governor Lamont on the Lisa Wexler Show.
2: 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Weather update.
14: Partly cloudy this evening and overnight. It will be moderately humid near 70. Partly sunny, very warm and humid tomorrow. There will be a few scattered afternoon showers behind the mid-80s. Friday, sunny with a gusty breeze, less humid and cooler in the mid-70s. I'm meteorologist Paul Piorek on WICC.
2: 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From ABC News, I'm Dave Packer. Tonight, the first of the two-night GOP midterm convention in Dallas. It's a first for Republicans, and President Trump will be the main speaker for both nights. ABC News spoke to RNC Chair Joe Gruter.
18: It's our chance to get the message directly to the American people about all these great things that the president has done, all the great things he wants to do.
2: An issue with the new Qatari gifted Air Force One just as President Trump was about to board to travel to Dallas. An inflatable slide unexpectedly deployed. ABC Stephen Portnoy.
19: It happened shortly after President Trump arrived at Joint Base Andrews via the Marine One helicopter, which he was still on board when the slide deployed. They held him on the chopper for a few minutes, and then he exited the helicopter, went off, talked to reporters. Now, we don't know why it happened, but the president told reporters they wanted to do a check, he said, to make sure everything worked perfectly. Ultimately, Air Force crewmen were seen deflating the slide, then removing it from the plane and carting it off. The president got on board, continued on the flight, and said if it weren't safe, he wouldn't be on the plane.
2: The Dow fell another 400-plus points today as the price of crude oil climbed back over $100 a barrel. This after the U.S. struck Iranian oil tankers this week and Iran fired back. President Trump today saying the war will end after the midterms.
20: Shortly, but right after the election, because they'd like to have it that way. But right after the election, oil prices are going to be tumbling downward. They're going to be tumbling down and we'll get them down. I think for gasoline, we'll get them below $2 a gallon.
2: Multiple Canadian provinces has banned the import of American liquor as the trade war continues and escalates with the U.S. Ontario tourism official Gordon Orr.
21: Day in, day out, we're not sure what it's going to be tariffed, how much the tariffs are going to be.
2: Major announcement from Apple in California. The company unveiled its new first foldable iPhone called the iPhone Duo. 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
2: Are you ready for some football?
22: It's only Wednesday, but the NFL is back, kicking off tonight with a Super Bowl rematch. The Patriots in Seattle to face the Seahawks, the team that crushed them in the big game earlier this year. Both sides missing a star running back. Seattle's Super Bowl MVP Kenneth Walker left for Kansas City, and the Patriots have ruled out Travion Henderson with an ankle injury.
0: ABC's Elizabeth Schulze. Game starts in an hour. Recovery is underway in Hawaii from Hurricane Lowell, which caused widespread flooding and power outages.
1: The powerful storm battering the island of Kauai Tuesday. Heavy rains and wind gusts topping 90 miles an hour, knocking out power for nearly 90% of the island. More than 30,000 customers still in the dark.
3: It's so devastating looking at this.
1: Beachside roads crumbled to pieces. The entire wall and windows torn out of the Sheraton Resort in Poipu, with wrecked vehicles littered across the property. Some areas recording more than 21 inches of rain during the storm. Streets once flooded, now caked in thick mud.
0: ABC's Kana Whitworth. NASA says Artemis II Commander Reid Wiseman and pilot Victor Glover will no longer serve as active astronauts, but will continue to support the moon exploration program. An unnamed donor out of Connecticut made a $50 million gift to AmeriCares, a nonprofit supporting health centers globally. The group says that the money will deliver medicines in high-need areas around the world. Dave Packer, ABC News.
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37: 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It's a pleasure to be with you on a Wednesday. 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I wouldn't go anywhere near AARP. Never had, never have, and never will. I joined about a decade ago, and you can join too. 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Coming up this hour: can your employer force you to sit through workplace training that blames you for oppression because of the color of your skin? Apparently, losing weight is now a form of fascism. Wait till you hear what speakers at a major socialist conference in Chicago had to say about staying healthy. And get laid off on a Friday and lose your legal status by Saturday. A major immigration change could end up eliminating the 60-day safety net for foreign workers. and take just a moment to cast a vote in my X poll. You'll find the question at Lars Larson Show and at LarsLarson.com. Let me go first to, let's go to Lisa. Hey, Lisa, welcome to the program. What's on your mind today?
4: Hey, I was just wanting to call in after listening to one of your last callers about the Lancy case. And I saw an interview with the jury foreman and two of the other jurors.
37: Yeah.
4: And speaking a little bit about their experience. And one of the things that I noticed was that they were saying that one thing that really hit me was that this other juror, whatever, male or female, whatever.
37: He was a man, said, the man who said he was not going to vote to call her not guilty. And he didn't. He held his ground, and thank God he did.
4: Well, my point is that I was trying to say I didn't care if he was male or female. My point was that he made a comment in the jury room, apparently, to them, according to these three women, and the, one of them being the foreman, that he did have reasonable doubt. However, he was not going to vote with them.
37: Right.
4: The jury instruction, reasonable doubt in them, and being on a jury in my past and legal in my past, I understand that it's really hard to be in that jury room and being those deliberations, but you have to follow what the judge is telling you to do.
37: Yep.
4: And yes, your personal experiences come into it. I heard your whole conversation about personal experiences.
37: Right.
4: And if he was feeling reasonable doubt after seeing all of the evidence, was he doing the right thing by standing his ground? Was he not following the law?
37: I think he was. And let me tell you my reasoning on this. And I always tell people I'm not a lawyer. So I'm not trying to play a lawyer. But if he had reasonable doubt, so they weren't asking him to vote to make her guilty, though. They were saying, we want to vote, and we want 12 votes in favor of acquitting her of the charges, saying she's not guilty. And he said, I'm not going to do that. And in fact, I think even their comments, the other jury members' comments, some of them have said, in fact, we've got a soundbite, we could play it for you, where one of them says, we know that she murdered her kids. We know that. Mm-hmm. There was no dispute about that. And in
4: right.
37: fact, there were some crazy people out there saying, well, maybe her husband did it. Even Lindsey Clancy has come out today and said, my husband didn't do that. But if he says, look, I've got reasonable doubt, but they're not asking her to vote, him to vote to call her guilty. They're saying, we want you to cast your vote in favor of acquittal. And he said he wouldn't do that. That was his judgment of the case. That's what jurors are there for, is to listen to all the evidence and judge the case. And he didn't think it was appropriate to call her not guilty. Do you?
4: But with the reasonable doubt piece, the defense created
37: a reasonable doubt is about guilt.
4: Evidence.
37: No, reasonable doubt is. But see, this is one of the things I think people don't understand, Lisa. This is one of the things people I don't think understand. If you say, if you're accused of a crime, it is the state's job to prove that you're guilty. It's the burden is on them.
4: Yes.
37: And if they say, have we proved this woman guilty? And you say, I've got doubts. Then you don't have to vote for guilty. Except they weren't asking him to vote for guilty. They were asking him to declare her not guilty. And reasonable doubt is about guilt.
4: That's essentially what the case was about. Say, are you reasonably sure that she did this?
37: You're misunderstanding what reasonable doubt is, ma'am. You're misunderstanding. Reasonable doubt does not mean, are you reasonably sure? What it means, and the way I've heard lawyers and judges, I've covered probably 100 court trials, the way they describe it is this. They said, all of us make decisions on our lives. We decide to take a job or not take a job. We decide to get married or not get married. We decide to buy a house or not buy a house. We decide to, you know, do all kinds of things, yes or no. Now, on all of those, you might say, am I sure this is the best job? Am I sure this is the best house? You might have some doubts. But what they're asking you to do is decide that somebody is guilty beyond any reasonable doubt, right? That you have no reasonable doubt that the person is guilty. That's what reasonable doubt is all about. And if you're not, right. If you have any doubts at all that are reasonable, not now, if you said, well, space aliens could have murdered those children, that's not a reasonable doubt. Is it?
4: And adding that conjecture, he's saying in the jury room, I have reasonable doubt
37: about her guilt. Yes. But he didn't have any doubt about her innocence. He was not going to vote to declare her not guilty, which is what
4: that's
37: the other
4: not how
37: jurors
4: the jury instruction usually reads. And I didn't see them. But it was, if you have reasonable doubt, as you said, the prosecution's burden. So if you have reasonable doubt, you need to acquit, is usually how the jury instruction reads.
37: Yeah, and Lisa, I'm going to tell you something. If the judge thought that juror was out of line, the man, I think the judge wouldn't have hesitated to call him out. Did you see the judge call that juror out?
4: But call him out in the way, do you mean replace him? Or
37: say you're not doing the job that you agreed to do. He could have replaced that juror with one of the alternatives, with the alternates.
4: Well,
37: he didn't do that, did he?
4: That's what I thought you were going to say. And in my experience, alternates sit through the trial and the testimony and all of the information. But once the jurors, and this is in my county that I've been involved in, but I don't know this county's rules, but alternates are usually dismissed once the jurors go to deliberation. So there isn't an opportunity for a juror to be replaced.
37: I guess I would have to go look, because Lisa, there have been cases I've been on where they've dismissed a juror during deliberations for misconduct, because there is jury misconduct.
4: Again, I don't know every county rules. I agree with you. I think
37: that case, the only choice they'd have is if they dismissed a juror during deliberations, or a juror died, or a juror became deathly ill.
4: I don't know what that county's rules are.
37: Yeah, and that's another question altogether. So I can't tell you what it is, but Lisa, I don't think that judge had a problem with the decision that man made in exercising his sworn duty as a juror. Thanks very much. I appreciate the call. Coming up in a moment, should employees be forced to endure race-based hostility training? We'll talk about that coming up next.

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4: Hey, welcome back to the Lars Larson Show. 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I'm glad to welcome to the program Glenn Roper to talk about a very strange case involving a Colorado corrections officer, a guard, from a corrections facility, who says that mandatory DEI training cost him his career. Mr. Roper, welcome to the program.
5: Well, thank you. It's a pleasure to be on.
4: So you're representing this gentleman, Joshua Young, who says the training violated his civil rights. Would you mind describing for my audience how that happened?
5: Sure. Well, a few years ago, this sort of became all the rage to have these so-called diversity, equity, and inclusion, or DEI trainings. And the one that the state of Colorado required their employees to take was very openly derogatory against white people. It claimed, for example, that all white people perpetuate white supremacy, that they're not responsible for their own accomplishments, but it's just due to generations of affirmative action for whites. Said if you've got a problem with this, it's just because of your white fragility.
4: Wow. So you really have to self-condemn? You have to condemn yourself and your own beliefs if you take this training?
5: Well, it's not just that. The state said that you're required to put these into practice in your day-to-day activities, and that these should become a regular part of how you do your job.
4: How are you supposed to, what in the world does that actually mean as a practical matter for somebody who is white? Do they understand that that training is antithetical to anybody who's white taking it and absorbing it?
5: I don't think they care. And you know what? This wasn't just a matter of Josh being offended by the content, although it's certainly offensive content, but it also caused real problems in his job. You know, Josh worked in a maximum security prison in Colorado, where, you know, accusations of racism are rampant among the prisoners, and it started to affect he started to second guess himself in the occasions where force was justified. He had to think about, well, are my supervisors gonna think, if this prisoner claims that I'm being racist, are my supervisors, because we're supposed to apply this training, are they gonna credit those accusations against me?
4: Wow. And by the way, would you mind sharing with my audience the kind of conditions? This is a supermax prison, right?
5: It's a maximum security prison, and the worst of the worst of the state offenders go there. And Josh had been very successful rising through the ranks. He'd become what they call a visiting sergeant, where he was responsible for the supervision and safety of all visitors to the prison, which included, you know, screening them for contraband. And that was another instance where he was worried, you know, if I check this person for contraband, are they going to claim that I'm targeting them because I'm racist? And are my supervisors going to say, yeah, that's what the training said, white people are racist, and he was going to get harmed on the job.
4: Now, where does this case stand right now?
5: Well, Josh sued, claiming that Colorado had created a hostile work environment.
4: Yep.
5: The case went to the Tenth Circuit, which said,

0: in their opinion, they actually wrote, yeah, this training is troubling on many levels. But they kicked his case out because they said it was just one instance of training and it wasn't followed up by individual harassment against him specifically. And they said in that just one instance of training isn't enough to create a hostile work environment.
1: Hold on.
0: So what we've done.
2: Go ahead. Go ahead. Finish and tell me tell my audience where the case stands. Then I got to ask you about that.
0: Yes. Well, where it stands is because the 10th Circuit kicked his case, his only option is to go to the U.S. Supreme Court. So we filed a petition in the U.S. Supreme Court because in other circuits, not the 10th Circuit, they say that one instance of racial harassment can be enough to create a hostile work environment. And we're saying it should be no different when it's an employer-sponsored mandatory training that's racially harassing.
2: Hey, Glenn, I don't think you'll be surprised that I'm one of those people who's had to take mandatory trainings, you know, for the company that I work for, which is fine. I take it and, you know, I can see through an awful lot of it. But what I don't understand is this. I get the idea that in most cases, if somebody tells, let's say, a race-based joke or uses a race-based term in a conversation, that's a single instance. I get that. And I understand why the law says that one instance is not enough to say there's a pattern. But when you impose it as training and say, this isn't just telling you this once, this is saying this is how you're supposed to run your entire, conduct at your job, is run it based on this. That's not just a single instance, is it?
0: And, you know, you hit on a couple key points. First, this isn't just some random coworker who's using a racial slur where you can say, that's just his private opinion. This is the employer who says, this is our view of race, and this is what you have to implement in your job. The other piece, Lars, is that the Supreme Court has said a hostile work environment can be created by something that is severe or pervasive. So it doesn't have to be repeated. It doesn't have to be throughout, every aspect of your job. If something is sufficiently severe, that should be enough to be able to bring a claim. And we're not asking the Supreme Court to rule that he wins or that DEI training is all bad or even that this training created a hostile work environment. We're just saying an employer-sponsored training should be treated the same way as other activity as work, at work, for purposes of deciding whether it creates a hostile work environment.
2: Okay, so do you expect the U.S. Supreme Court to they heard the case on Friday. How soon do you get a decision out of this?
0: Well, so the way it works with the Supreme Court, they get to pick and choose which cases they take. So we've asked the Supreme Court to hear this case, and they are now going to evaluate it. Yeah, they're going to evaluate it and decide, is this a case that we think is important enough to take? And, you know, unfortunately, they're taking fewer and fewer cases. I personally think they should take a lot more of them. But, I think we've got a good shot at convincing them that this is an issue because the circuits are split. The 10th Circuit ruled one way. Other circuits have ruled another way. And the Supreme Court is the only one who can resolve that.
2: So that means after the first Monday in October, when the Supreme Court goes back into session, then they'll decide whether or not to take the case. And I'm with you. Frankly, I think their workload has gotten a lot too light lately. I think they ought to be hearing a lot more cases.
0: Absolutely. Absolutely. You know, historically, they have. In the past, they've heard 100, 150 cases. Now, I think last term, they were in the low 60s in the number of cases.
2: And Glenn, they're hearing fewer cases at a time when technology and a lot of other changes, including having clerks and all the rest of this with the technology backing them up, should make the workload a lot easier to handle. And at the time that they're getting less and less work to do and more help with the work, they're saying, but we want to have an even lighter work schedule. It doesn't exactly make them sound like they have a solid work ethic. That is Glenn Roper. Glenn is a senior attorney with the Pacific Legal Foundation. Glenn, thanks very much. Coming up, are those GLP-1 weight loss drugs really a form of fascism? We're going to talk about that crazy notion coming up next on The Lars Larson Show.
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0: Matt.
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2: 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Now, in the interest of full disclosure, have I been overweight before? I have. I got diabetes about 7 or 8 years ago, and after I found that out, I decided to lose some weight, and I dropped about 65 pounds. In fact, I met the son or grandson of a friend of mine the other day, and I said, how much you had? Because he's a type 1 diabetic. And he said, about 65 pounds. I said, well, 7 years ago, I was carrying one whole one of you around all day long and managed to get rid of it. Well, these GLP-1 weight loss drugs, which I will tell you, I have never used. I never plan to use them. I don't want to use them. They frankly scare me more than a little bit. Well, socialist leaders are now saying that GLP-1 weight loss drugs and that prisons are the tools of fascism. Now, consider this. This is what they're actually arguing. I want you to listen to the words of Deshaun L. Harrison at the Socialism 2026 conference.
3: The political deployment of GLP-1s is fascistic, not because individuals take them, but because the conditions under which they become necessary are shaped by a world fixated on genociding fat people. This is a structural critique that asks what happens when the conditions produced by capitalism, by public health, by the state apparatus, and by anti-black desire align around a single bodily ideal that leaves little to no room for divergence and punishes any body that does.
2: Now, hold on a second. The conditions created by capitalism create fat people? Is that what Deshaun is talking about? I mean, because let's face it, America does have an obesity problem, but there are a lot of other capitalist countries on Earth, Japan comes to mind, that do not have a problem with obesity. In fact, I saw some numbers just the other day that Japan has an obesity rate that's about on par with some of the most poverty-stricken countries on Earth. But having said that, but they're a successful capitalist country. But imagine that. He's saying that a body ideal and that all of this is driven by race. I mean, during this far-left socialist conference in Chicago, happened over this last weekend, speakers, including a DSA-aligned streamer, Hassan Piker, boy, he's a piece of work, radical left thought leader Angela Davis, and others. One speaker claimed that deployment of GLP-1 drugs had come about because the world wants to genocide fat people. They're not trying to kill fat people. If anything, and I said, even though I've given you full disclosure, I don't take the GLP-1s, don't ever plan to do it, don't like the side effects, but GLP-1s, if you're going to reduce the number of people who are overweight or obese, is that what you're talking about when you say you want to genocide fat people? And then somehow this ties into race? I never got that part of it. Deshaun Harrison not explaining. Well, how is it you figure that if they're going after race, it must be because of the skin color of the people involved? Well, Socialism 2026, he says the world is fixated on genociding, killing the fat people in the world. Absolutely crazy. But, hey, that's the left wing. If they weren't crazy, I don't know what we'd do. Let's go to Thomas, who's a naysayer. Hey, Thomas, you know how much we love naysayers on this program, so welcome and thanks for calling. What do you and I disagree about that makes you a naysayer?
4: Well, I did lose 30 pounds at one point. what a naysayer is on the point of gas prices.
2: Yeah.
4: Why are we on the world market?
2: Why?
4: That's my naysayers. Yeah, I mean, why we have enough gas to sustain ourselves.
2: Yeah.
4: We're getting gas, I guess, from Venezuela at some point. I mean, oil or whatever.
2: Yeah.
4: Why are we still on the oil mark on the world market in order to, you know, our prices are so high?
2: Well, I think what you're suggesting is that if we somehow isolated ourselves from the world market. Now, the only way I know of to do that, Thomas, is this. If you told the individuals, and most of it's individuals, some of it is companies, you are not allowed to sell your oil to anybody except American refineries. Now, would you make a rule like that?
4: No, that's not what I'm saying.
2: Well, hold on. It is what I think you're mistaken. No, it is what you're saying.
4: No, what I'm saying is, why are we buying at world market prices? Why are not we selling to ourselves?
2: We are selling to ourselves, but we're selling to ourselves at the price is set by the value of a given commodity worldwide. Same with silver, same with gold, same with diamonds, and same with oil. So if you said, well, why are we on the world market? Why do we buy or sell to the world market? The only way to stop that would be to tell American companies, you're not allowed to buy oil from outside the United States, and tell American producers, you're not allowed to sell oil outside the United States, wouldn't it?
4: No, I consider it foolish, because we, as you know, paying world market prices, and we're complaining about everything in that respect. If we took the oil, which we have here within America, and sell it to us and create our own market.
2: Well, I think you're mistaken about how that would work, because the only way to not buy oil or sell oil to other parts of the world would be to forbid selling oil to the rest of the world or buying oil from the rest of the world. And you're thinking, if we did that, the oil we would have here in the United States would end up being cheaper. I don't think that would be the case either.
4: Well, I think that it would.
2: Why?
4: Because we'd have our own market system.
2: Well, you know, I will tell you this, Thomas. Texas tried that with electricity, and it has not worked out the way that you think it would work out. Because Texas created its own electricity market, and they effectively said you can't sell outside of Texas, and you can't buy from outside of Texas to bring electricity into Texas. And they end up with all kinds of bizarre effects like that. For example, at one point, they were literally paying people to take electricity that they had generated. And you say, why would you pay somebody to take electricity when it's worth something? And they say, because it's a closed marketplace. You can't do anything with it. I don't think it would have the effect that you're suggesting it would. But the only way to get that effect, Thomas, would be to tell American companies, you're not allowed to buy from outside the United States, and you're not allowed to sell. Because the minute somebody said, I've got oil here, and in the American market, let's say that if you isolated the American market and you said, okay, you can sell your oil for $80 a barrel. And if the owner of that oil, let's say you own that oil field, and you say, well, why wouldn't I sell it for $80? I said, because you can get $100 a barrel by selling it to Norway. Or, well, not Norway. I think they've got their own North Sea oil, but to another country. Oh. And now, would you turn down the $100 a barrel you could get from a foreign country to sell it in America for $80?
4: Well, it's a conundrum.
2: It's a very easy equation. Would you turn down if you knew I have oil, I can sell it to an American company for $80 a barrel, or I can get $100 a barrel from England?
4: You want to sell your excess to England? That's fine.
2: Not excess. No. You're still talking about telling Americans you're not allowed to buy oil or sell oil to anybody else. If you say your excess, I'll tell you what, if they're offering $100 a barrel in England and $80 a barrel here, I can tell you where I'd sell, and I'd tell you where I think most Americans would sell. But I appreciate a good naysayer. Thomas, thanks very much. 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
18: Hey, welcome back to the Lars Larson Show. It's a pleasure to be with you on a Wednesday. I'm always glad to get to your phone calls and emails at 866-HEY-LARS. That's 866-439-5277. Imagine this. You get laid off from your job, and you lose your legal status to stay in the United States the same day. A major change could be coming for thousands of foreign workers in America, and the perfect person to describe this is Jessica Vaughn, Director of Policy Studies at the Center for Immigration Studies, who we talk to frequently. Jessica, welcome back to the program.
19: Thanks so much. Good to be with you.
18: Would you mind describing for my audience exactly why this happens to H-1Bs? And whether or not the question of whether or not there ought to be a grace period if somebody has come into the United States, is working on an H-1B for a company, and then at some point lose their job, and we can talk about the circumstances under which they lose their job, and then they have literally zero time to be able to go out and find another job to justify staying in the U.S., and they may find themselves being booted out of the country. Is that the way it goes?
19: I might describe it just slightly differently, but that's okay. A good summary. So the H-1B visa is a temporary work visa that is supposed to be for needed workers sponsored by an employer. And the reality is that most of these visas, there's a numerical limit that with some exceptions, but most of the limited visas available are used by staffing companies that bring in workers who they then market to American companies to do jobs that Americans once did or could do in most cases. But they may come to work directly for a U.S. company in a job. Our research has found that most of these individuals are in entry or trainee status, at least that's what the pay rate is.
18: Right.
19: But it's a temporary visa. So if they are laid off or fired or lose their job under some circumstances, that means that they are no longer needed by the employer, and it's a temporary visa. So the right thing to do in that situation would be to go home to their home country.
18: And then perhaps if you want to come back,
19: find another sponsor, they can come back.
18: Yeah, find a new employer and come back. But you don't get 2 months to float around the United States and try to look for another job, which may or may not be an H-1B visa job, right?
19: Right. It probably would be. What happens a lot of times is these workers who are brought in by a staffing company, if the client of the staffing company doesn't need them anymore, they may go over to another staffing company. But, you know, I don't think staffing companies should be allowed to use H-1B visas at all. If employers need these workers, they should be willing to go through the work of sponsoring them themselves instead of getting them through body shops.
18: Right.
19: But regardless, it's a temporary visa, but it has the people who come on these visas often consider themselves immigrants and are planning to stay and feel that they are entitled to be able to stay, because they want to.
18: And Jessica Vaughn, by the way, is Director of Policy Studies at CIS, Center for Immigration Studies. So it doesn't sound like the companies are hiring these people because they can't find Americans who can do that job. And yet, isn't that the requirement of the H-1B? Isn't it kind of a contradiction in terms? If you say we should have H-1B so companies can get the workers they need that they can't find here, and then you describe the jobs that they do that sound like the kind of jobs you could relatively readily find Americans to fill. Right?
19: One myth about the H-1B program is that there is some requirement that employers show that they couldn't find an American worker. That doesn't exist.
18: Wow.
19: The employers simply have to say that bringing in an H-1B worker wouldn't affect American workers. But they have lots of ways around it. They manipulate the wage rates. Like I said, they classify them as entry level. But, you know, we have plenty of Americans who can fill entry level jobs, too, like American college graduates, for example.
18: No kidding.
19: or
18: and anybody
19: you know,
18: whose degree ends in the word studies, how about that?
19: Perhaps.
18: Well,
19: but there is a big impact in certain industries because most of the H-1Bs are concentrated in technology fields, information technology, and yet we have many American grads who worked hard to get to get a college degree in that major, and then they graduate and find that employers don't want them. They want the cheaper worker brought in by the staffing company. About 70% of these are Indian.
18: And by the way, Jessica, can I don't want to offend you or anything. I don't think I'll offend you. But we outlawed indentured servitude a long time ago. But is one of the draws of an H-1B? I mean, I've got two great producers. I've got Joel and I've got Mackenzie, but I don't own them. I don't have, you know, chains around their neck or their arms. And if one of them walks in tomorrow and says, hey, I'm going to work somewhere else, they can do that. The H-1B has a little bit of a chain around their neck, don't they?
19: Well, it does. But what the employers do is say, hey, you stick with me and I promise that I will sponsor you for a green card at the appropriate time. So
18: yeah.
19: In the meantime, you're going to have to grovel and work the hours that I tell you to do and do what I tell you. And sometimes pay kickbacks to the supervisors and so on and not complain. But the reality it was supposed to be a temporary visa, not a guarantee of a green card. And, you know, if they are laid off, they should go home. We do not owe them an opportunity to go look for another job.
18: I couldn't agree with you more. That is Jessica Vaughn. She is Director of Policy Studies at the Center for Immigration Studies. Jessica, thanks very much. By the way, think about this. In Batavia, Illinois, at 2:40 in the morning, a woman looks outside, sees a flashlight and a shadow outside of her window. Imagine how scary that is. Police say the man in her backyard was a registered sex offender. A military court convicted him in 2024. He had taken a sailor's key card, let himself into her bedroom, and watched her sleep. He never met the woman in Batavia. He saw her on social media, researched her, then found her home address. Research, let me translate that. 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
3: From ABC News, I'm Dave Packer. Republicans gathering tonight and tomorrow night for their two-day midterm convention. President Trump speaking both nights. This is the latest Ipsos poll shows his approval at 33%, lowest ever. Some GOP candidates in tight races like Maine Senator Susan Collins are skipping the convention. But President Trump, before boarding Air Force One, saying it's got nothing to do with him.
4: The reason that some people are not coming is because we don't have room for 500 politicians. We have room for the ones that have a close race, if they're slightly behind or slightly ahead or tied. But we don't have rooms for people that are 35 points up and don't need to be there.
3: The American Airlines Center in Dallas, where the convention's being held, has a capacity of over 20,000 people. An issue on Air Force One, an emergency slide deployed on the Qatari gifted airplane just before the president boarded for Dallas. He flew on it anyway. There's pushback from Israel after the British government sanctioned companies and those doing business with those in the occupied West Bank. British Foreign Secretary Ed Miliband said that his country is taking a stand against violence against Palestinians and Israeli settlements there. ABC's Tom Sophie Burridge.
5: This wasn't just the UK. France and Canada also joining Britain in announcing these bans on imports of Jewish products from the occupied West Bank. And five other European countries have already taken similar measures.
3: Nearly 25 years after 9/11, and the work to identify the nearly 3,000 victims continues. New York City Chief Medical Examiner Dr. Jason Graham says because of new genetic advances, another victim was identified just this year.
25: Having the ability to provide an answer to a family, despite the passage of nearly 25 years, gives closure. And their response is uniformly deep gratitude.
3: Stocks plunged again today as the price of a barrel of oil surged past $100 a barrel. 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
26: Man, I love this place. I've been surfing here since I was a kid. Now, seeing my grandson out on the water, it means everything to me. Watching him and taking in the blue waves, the sea breeze, the blurry horizon.
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3: The Pennsylvania Supreme Court weighing whether to add new legal protections for defendants accused of providing drugs that caused a deadly overdose. A new dire warning from those working on artificial intelligence models.
28: A researcher at Anthropic, the company behind Claude, posted late Tuesday that he quit. He wrote that the people building AI earnestly believe that it could kill us all by the end of the decade. This is not a marketing stunt. A current Anthropic team leader responded saying, "We really do earnestly believe AI could kill all humans," adding he thinks it's a greater than 10% chance of that over the next decade. And this comes after OpenAI's chief scientist warned that AI models are becoming superhuman in their ability to break in and out of computer systems.
3: ABC's Elizabeth Schulze. President Trump has floated the idea of renaming the state of New Mexico, but...
2: Not surprisingly, the suggestion of a name change is meeting resistance from New Mexico's Democratic lawmakers, and it's putting its Republican leaders in an uncomfortable spot. GOP gubernatorial candidate Greg Hull says the state's identity is not up for negotiation. Republican congressional candidate Greg Cunningham says the Democrats, though, are hyper-focused on the president's social media comments as a diversion from their own record.
3: ABC's Jim Ryan... Live from New York, it'll be Jalen Brunson hosting the season premiere of Saturday Night Live on September 26. It'll be another first for the NBA champion, who led the New York Knicks to the team's first title in 53 years. Dave Packer, ABC News.
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